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4: On the westbound crosstown at France, a stall has just been cleared from the entrance ramp. 694 eastbound at Silver Lake, there's a stall blocking the right shoulder of the exit ramp. 94 eastbound at Lexington, a stall on the right side. And 694 eastbound at Zane, another stall on the right shoulder. I'm Alan Green. That's your latest total traffic.
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12: iHeartRadio weather, mostly clear, a little hazy tonight and breezy at times with a low in the upper 60s. Mostly sunny and pleasant for tomorrow, a touch breezy, highs in the low 80s. I'm meteorologist Mace Michaels on Twin Cities News Talk, AM 1130. 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
15: Great radio stations across the land, along with Sam and the birthday boy, Polo. Happy 50th birthday, we're allowed to say it, he said so. It is the Joe Pags Show, glad to have you. Lots going on, lots to get to. Cahill at the bottom of the hour will break down how the left already is prosecuting a civil war in this country. They're doing all they can from within to try to change things. Like, I saw this guy, Sam, do me a favor, see if you can find this soundbite. You might not be able to. I think his name is Abdul. He's running for Senate out of Michigan. He's the guy who's claimed that he was a doctor. Then people are saying, well, he never really went to medical school or something, but he did, but he didn't. I don't know if he's really a doctor. But there was some debate over the weekend. And in this debate, he talks about wanting to tax billionaires 7% of their wealth. Not 7% of their income, which would already be ridiculous, but 7% of the wealth they've already accrued on their own. And he wants to use that to build roads and build schools and better educate people. And people are like clapping for this crap. This civil war is already underway in this country. It's going on. This DSA, the Democrat Socialists of America, is not a democratic organization at all. It is, in fact, a socialist organization. They've changed the name of it to see what they could do with it. Are you finding this at all, this guy in this debate?
16: I don't think it was a debate. If it was over the weekend, he did have like an event with AOC and Bernie Sanders and chick.
15: I'll tell you this. What the video that I saw was a person asking him a question. And the person literally said to him, well, how much would you tax the billionaires? And he gave an answer to that. That's why I thought it was a moderator involved. You know what I mean?
16: Right. Let me see.
15: See if anything pops up. If not, what I've said is in context. It's just a paraphrase. But there is this push by the left to act like everything that's normal in this country, everything that's part of our culture, everything that's part of Western civilization is somehow bad or wrong. When, of course, it's not. In fact, Lisa Slotkin, who is the majority U.S. senator out of Michigan, I think the seat that's open is the seat that Gary Peters is not running for again. But Slotkin comes out and complains about how bad the Republicans are. And listen to the things that she's pointing out.
17: He has sued for our voter rolls in Michigan, along with 29

0: approve any ballot that is mailed through the Postal Service.
1: Wait, what's wrong with that? We don't want the post office to make sure that ballots are actually attached to a real person. We don't want to make sure that you can verify that the ballot is coming from somebody who is allowed to vote. The post office can't do that. I mean, what, she's making a face like she's saying something, oh, that's outrageous. I can't believe that he wants to make sure that the mail-in ballots are actually good and valid. I can't believe he wants to see the voter rolls. What the heck?
0: He's tried to pass a piece of legislation, the SAVE Act, that would make it much harder for many people to vote.
1: The only people it would make hard to vote are illegal aliens or people who aren't citizens. And it's the Save America Act, and she knows that. Maybe she doesn't like America. But if you're in Michigan, and a lot of you are, like 15 stations in Michigan, and I love you. Love. Girl. Love. We love you. I mean, I got my start at WSGW in Saginaw. I love being on there every night. Are you voting for these people? What happened here? When I was a television news anchor in Michigan for a long time, I was literally based in Lansing for 5 years. Five full years. And I was doing these debates. I was the moderator. What happened? Did something happen? There's no way you think that this nut job is saying anything that's outrageous, right? He sued for our voter roll. Again, Trump has not sued anybody. But yeah, you should be ready and able to hand over your voter rolls to make sure no dead people are on there or no illegal people are on there or non-citizens are on there. Yeah, you should do that. Yes, you should make sure that the post office has a job of ensuring that the mail-in ballots that are coming in are actually from people who are allowed to vote. Oh, my God, it's crazy. Oh, my God, come on. You know what I mean? Oh, my God, come on.
2: Mm-hmm.
1: You finding Abdul anywhere, this guy, Abdul?
2: I'm not finding that soundbite that you were talking about.
1: It's what he did. Take my word for it. It's what he did. I look for it during the commercial break. I think it was on X or something over the weekend. I probably should have saved it. Oh, and I can't believe that he wants the SAVE Act. It's the Save America Act. Because how dare he make it harder to vote? She's right. Damn it. Sam, I hate admitting it. She's right. Damn it, Slotkin, you got me. It does make it harder for people to vote who aren't allowed to vote. It does. You dork. Of course it makes it harder for them to vote. We don't want them to vote. She wants it to be easier for people who are here illegally to vote. Hey, Michigan, she would like to steal your vote. Are you okay with that? I don't think you are. Oh, then here's this doofus who allegedly is from Michigan, Rashida Tlaib.
3: In 2019, folks thought electing Alexandria Ocasio-Cortez and myself was impossible. We ran on no corporate dollars, abolishing ICE, reparations.
1: Banning corporate dollars, abolishing ICE, reparations, and people are clapping. Sam, what's going on with that guy? Just to her left, what's going on with this guy over here?
2: Oh, that's a guy?
1: Oh, yeah, that's a dude. What's going on with that guy? Yeah, Polo, you got something on that guy?
4: Well, not that guy, but on what
1: that's
4: she
1: just... That's a bigger Adam's apple than I'll ever have. I'm just going to put it.
4: On what she just said.
1: Yeah.
4: She said that's what they ran for.
1: Yes.
4: But those things...
1: Didn't achieve any of them.
4: Right, yeah. Okay. Okay.
1: No, both sides do it. You're right. Birthday boy's right. Let me give it to you again because Rashida Tlaib thinks that she's making a good point here. And just for those who are watching or that aren't watching, those who are listening, there's a guy who looks like he's about 6'4", big old Adam's apple, and he's got the makeup on, the long hair, and some earrings. I don't know. Sam, anything on that? On that guy?
2: I didn't think it was a guy.
1: I didn't either until I took a look. You see his throat, right?
2: Yeah.
1: All right.
3: In 2019, folks thought electing Alexandria Ocasio-Cortez and myself was
1: She's Palestinian. She's trying to sound Hispanic. Alexandria Ocasio-Cortez, what is she doing?
3: Possible. We ran on no corporate dollars, abolishing ICE, reparations. We ran in 2019 on reparations, Medicare for all, taxing the rich. Increasing the minimum wage, stopping the endless wars, and yes, we ran on a free Palestine.
1: Wow. Polo, that is a great point. You ran on all day. You didn't do anything.

0: any of it. And people are like, yeah, that's why we voted for you 7 years ago. They'll happen. And I'm glad they didn't achieve any of that. I hate all that garbage. But, I mean, it's a great point. Politicians going to say what they're going to say. It would be pretty refreshing if they actually did what they said they were going to do. And I got to tell you something about Bill Maher. I don't know Bill Maher. I've never met Bill Maher. I've never tried to meet Bill Maher. I've never reached out to Bill Maher. Bill Maher, generally speaking, is on the opposite side. I think he did a movie called Religiosity, I think is what he called it. And it basically just talks about how he's an atheist, doesn't believe in religion. I don't really have, generally speaking, have much time for people like that. He got in big trouble when he had his show on ABC. He called the people who slammed into the towers on 9/11 courageous. Sam, you might have been too young. Do you remember that outcry, that whole thing?
1: No, that's gross.
0: Yeah, he called the terrorists courageous. And let me tell you something, and because Dad's a truth teller. He's right that to kill yourself and everybody on the planes because of what you think your God tells you to do, it takes courage. But it wasn't the right thing to say. He said it right after it happened. It wasn't the right thing to say. I think there were devils on earth. They were discussing what they did. But courageous in this sense is a pejorative. It is not a positive. I'm not applauding them for being courageous. But you can't say it doesn't take courage to slam your face into a building and die on purpose. I mean, he's not wrong. But he had no ability whatsoever to read the atmosphere, to read the room. You could say that 20 years later, 25 years later, and me just saying it just now probably tweaked some of you, and I get it. Devils, evil, courageous in the most negative part of the word possible. And courageous, generally speaking, is a positive word. I get that. But you can't say they were cowards because they died. And they killed a bunch of innocent people as they did it. As they sit at the right hand of Satan today, burning for all of eternity. Satan might be looking at him and saying, yeah, I'm pretty courageous. Let me light you on fire some more, you piece of garbage. So what he said then, he still has a career. It didn't end his career. But what he said then was completely ill-advised, was the wrong thing to say at the wrong time. But he now is off the Democrat reservation. I find this to be very interesting. His metamorphosis from being like completely rock rib Democrat, I'm a blue, I'm on that side, to the Democrats hate me now, and the Democrats are afraid to come on his show, that's quite a change. And Sam, you watch this whole soundbite, right? Because this guy curses like worse than we do.
1: Yeah.
0: Okay.
1: He's okay.
2: You get some Democrats.
3: Democrats are cowardly.
2: Yeah.
3: They're cowardly. Their party is being taken over now by, you know, every day I hear about a new, very radical. I feel very good about like 10, whatever years ago, like I did lose fans because, you know, I wasn't going to go along with some of this crazy stuff on the left, too. I didn't change really on what I thought about the right, but just I can't sit and just not notice stuff, which people seem to want to do because it's all about my team or your team. But yeah, there's some crazy stuff, you know, when we're cheering for the Intifada. I'm out.
4: Well, I don't know if you saw Jay Clayton.
0: I mean, there you go. So he's talking to some doofus from ABC. I forget the guy's name. If he said his name, I'd know it, but I'm looking at him like that. That's that guy from ABC. He's not wrong. I mean, think about it. Not long before his death, Charlie Kirk went on Bill's show. And they sat there and they had a great conversation. Maher didn't agree with a lot of what Charlie Kirk had to say, and Charlie Kirk had no problem hitting back. It was a great segment that I saw. You're not seeing Democrats show up on his show and want to defend their stances. They need him to get in line or shut up, which I find to be very interesting. And again, I'm not some big Bill Maher guy. But for somebody to admit, who is in the belly of the beast and he's in the Hollywood sort of comedy tour thing, for that guy to be able to say, listen, I just can't subscribe to that, man. Now, when you're rooting for the Intifada, I mean, he's right. When you're rooting for the people that would kill you because they think their God tells them to, you're on the wrong side, man. And it's okay to admit that. 833-JOE-PAGS, 833-563-7247, joepags.com. Do you agree there's a civil war being prosecuted by the left already? Do you think that they're winning? I don't, because they're, you know, President Trump won again. and we are now sort of trying to straighten out the ship. But and hopefully shows like mine help that out as well. Do you think that's going on? And when you hear Democrats like Rashida Tlaib with her nuttiness, when you hear that, when you hear Elisa Slotkin just making crap up like you would agree with her, when you hear Bill Maher left the reservation and he's good with it, where are you on that? 833-JOE-PAGS, 833-563-7247, joepags.com. 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We'll give you the first half of it right here at the bottom of the hour. 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

0: Cenk Uygur, whatever his name is. It's his nephew. This, it goes by Hassan Abi over on Twitch, where he gets tens of thousands of people watching at any given time. And he just absolutely hates the country. He talks about how those who are in the MAGA movement should die and so on and so forth. He went on and on and on the other day. I saw some clip over on X about how great Mao Zedong was. I'm going, what? And the reason I bring him up, because I looked at this guy, Abdul Al-Sayed, who is running for Senate in Michigan, who's going on and on about how horrible ICE is. And he's the same guy that said we should tax the really wealthy by taxing 7% of their wealth. Now, that's the difference between saying going to tax 7% of your income. He wants to tax 7% of your wealth, which means whatever you've already earned and you've already paid taxes on and you've already accrued and whatever your idea was or your hard work ended up giving you, we now that you have that pot of money would like to take 7% of it because we can. Then he said something stupid like, we can build schools and better education and build roads and everything else. And this is just the same lie, Michigan, that Whitmer told you about fixing the potholes. Are the potholes fixed where you live, Michigan? Are they? And you know that I've got property in Michigan. And trust me when I say, because I don't live in that state. I live in Texas most of the year. I am paying more not living there than I would if I lived there. And that money is supposed to be paying for a good education. So this guy wants to punish somebody. I'm not a billionaire, so it's not about me. But he wants to punish somebody who's got $1 billion at 7%. I mean, 10% of a billion is what? A million? 100 million? It's 100 million. So he wants to get, what, $70 million from somebody because he can? And this guy is like a front runner. Are you serious? He's campaigning with Hassan Piker that hates the country. Hates it. He's campaigning with people who are radical pro-Palestinian loons. And because he says something like, we're going to tax the rich people more money, you go, yeah, tax those rich people. Go get them. You're smarter than that, right? Michigan, I love you. You're smarter than that, right? You're not really going to fall for the okey-doke, are you? Because where do you think that $70 million would go? Wouldn't go to build schools and get better education. And how does he have his hands in somebody's pocket anyway? How is it his money? Because take it down to a level that you and I can consider. Let's say it's $1,000. Would you be okay if somebody walked up to you and said, give me $70? It's a lot of money. Because you might say $70 million is not a big deal to a billionaire. He's got $1,000 million. Okay, you got $1,000. Give me 70. Just hand me $70 because I want you to. And if you give it to me, I'll lie about what I'm going to do with it. Then I won't do anything like that with it. But it's my money to have anyway because $1,000. Do you? You imagine pointing the finger at somebody and say, he's a crazy wild success. That's not fair, right? Just take some of it. How's that different than robbing a bank? How's that different than you breaking into somebody's home and taking, or this guy breaking into somebody's home and taking 7% of their stuff? Would you be okay with that? You've got, your home is 100% of your stuff. They come in and say, we're going to take 7%. Would you be okay with that? You probably would say no. No matter how little or how much you had, 100% of that's yours. And you somehow acquired it, earned it, and have it. You want somebody from the government saying you shouldn't have as much because I say so because you've got more than the guy down the street? And then somehow have the neighborhood rally around and say, yeah, it's not fair. Now, that's crazy. And you know it's crazy. 833-JOE-PAGS, 833-563-7247, joepags.com. When we come back, Kay Hill is going to talk about how the Civil War is already underway. How are they doing it? She'll explain. Keep it here.
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2: 94, 694 eastbound at Zane Avenue. A disabled vehicle on the right shoulder. 694 eastbound, disabled vehicle on exit ramp to Silver Lake Road on the right shoulder. From Highway 252 to Highway 36, 13 minutes. Crosstown Highway westbound, disabled vehicle on entrance ramp from France Avenue. I'm Tom Beck, and that's your latest total traffic.
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12: Fox News, I'm John Saucier. The U.S. military announcing the deaths of 4 U.S. service members in Iranian attacks over the weekend, including one who died during a controlled detonation of a downed drone. Senate Minority Leader Chuck Schumer condemns President Trump for ordering strikes on Iran in the first place.
13: This carnage is the bitter fruit of Trump's labor in Iran. Every second Trump prolongs his war is another second the lives of our men and women in uniform are in danger.
12: The president says Iran will pay many times over for each U.S. soldier that's killed. Primary elections continue around the country. Democratic Socialists of America hoping to notch more wins. Senate Majority Leader John Thune criticizes recent progressive victories.
14: So what's next? Will the Democrat Party adopt the platform of the Democrat Socialists of America?
12: House Minority Leader Hakeem Jeffries says the progressive victories won't alter their legislative focus. 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

0: about the Civil War in school, and I thought to myself, that's horrible. Can't believe this country split itself down the middle and went to war. But the fact is, it looks like we're up against another civil war right now. Let's get into that with Kay Hill. We do Kay every single Monday. She's amazing. News and commentary writer. Great to see you, young mom. How you doing, Kay? Good to see you.
1: I'm good. Young mom, so I'm actually exhausted. But every Monday is my favorite because we get to hang out, and I'm grateful for that.
0: My favorite as well. You grew up in Wales. You didn't learn about the Civil War like we learned about the Civil War, obviously, in the United States. And I never, ever, ever, never thought that we would be seeing what looks to be either the precipice of another Civil War, or we're already in it and don't realize it. Fill me in on what you see the left doing that suggests they want another Civil War.
1: Well, I think the first thing is, like, they keep trying to kill the president, and they murdered Charlie Kirk.
0: It's a big sign.
1: Yeah. So, I mean, there's like big obvious things like that, Joe, that I think have been so, what's the word I'm looking for? I don't want to say normalized because I don't think they are normal. I think these are, you know, there's still so many questions about both or all of Trump's, what's it, like three now assassination attempts?
0: Right. Five if you're counting the one that went to Mar-a-Lago. If you count the one that they tried to do at the UFC, it's five. Literally.
1: Jeez, I forgot about the UFC. Yeah, so there's a lot. So maybe normalized is, like, once we see more than three, then yeah, for sure, becomes a bit of a pattern. My sort of analysis of the situation is not necessarily along the same sort of traditional lines as, like, modern warfare, or even, like, older warfare.
0: Right.
1: The way that I look at the Civil War in the United States has a domestic, obviously, has kind of a domestic series of sources. And then I also kind of look at it from a position of outside actors.
0: Okay.
1: So if we're looking inside and just looking at the movement that's happening here in the US, I think some of the biggest things that stick out to me are the obvious policies designed to degrade our sociology. So
0: right.
1: What am I talking about here? I'm talking about things like normalizing and accepting, quote, homelessness as just a normal issue that every single pretty much blue city, but it happens in every city now. But most blue cities have this issue, right? Like, they call it the homeless crisis, but that is fundamentally not what it is. It is normalized warfare against people with drug addictions. It's very pro-crime. You sort of take all of the worst aspects of society as a whole, and you lump it under this one idea of homelessness, which is an aspect of this issue. But we have these policies that, you know, sound really good on the surface, like, oh, you know, we shouldn't be criminalizing people for sleeping in the streets, things like that. But it completely circumvents what the actual issue is, and it manipulates a lot of people into thinking that it is literally a homeless crisis.
0: Right.
1: So I know that that's kind of a lot, that's a little bit of a mouthful, but that is just one example of how I see this civil war kind of all fitting together. And one factor that I see coming directly, exclusively from the left, that is designed to completely destabilize the country. And I mean, we can get into, like, the fentanyl crisis, opioid crisis, all these other different things.
0: Well, we can do that in a second, but I'm glad you brought that up. Today, July 20th, in New York City, you had somebody show up with gasoline, dump a bunch of gasoline out in front of a federal building, and light it on fire. So if I were to say, Kay, is the war underway now? Or are they trying to start a war? You would say what?
1: I would say, well, it's been underway for quite a while, actually. Yeah.
0: When do you suppose it started? When Trump won in 16? When they did some funny business in the 2020 election? When did it start, do you think?
1: For me, and the way that I'm kind of analyzing it, I would say that it probably started every time I want to pick every time that I want to pick, I go back to the origin of that time. So I was going to say like around 2008, but really the issues that led to 2008 were happening way before. And I guess the big thing that I need to include here, Joe, that I probably should have started with, is that this isn't a traditional civil war of like left versus right. It looks like left versus right, but what it actually is the elites, if you want to call them that. I think it's just this like political class of the country versus everyone else. And the easiest way to sort of get what they want, which is this very separated sociology and economy and all those sorts of things, where you've got very, very wealthy people, very, very poor people. The easiest way to get to that is by letting us destroy each other. But they've definitely done things on the macro level that have help destroy us as well. And I think that everything that led up to 2008 was really the start of that. We're actually living through a very similar situation to 2008 right now. It just hasn't really hit the kind of, hasn't snowballed, I guess, yet to becoming a mainstream issue, but we're definitely back on the way there.
0: Well, they're getting closer and closer, though. I mean, they really are. They're getting closer and closer. You've got the mayor of the biggest city in the country saying he wants to arrest the leader of Israel, should he come to New York. I mean, we're there. We're on the precipice of something really big happening. Of course, he would be arrested if he tried to arrest Netanyahu for kidnapping. But having said that, let's talk more about the globalist stuff, the global elites, which I think you were alluding to a minute ago. USAID, that was a big player. That wasn't really helping out, you know, the people with AIDS in Africa. The USAID was a covert operation to arm and militarize people that don't like us, it feels like. Did I get that right?
1: Yeah, and I mean, it goes way deeper and darker than that, actually, Joe. Kind of one of the scariest things when you look at USAID, they were also controlling, I can't say definitively they were, because, you know, but there are certain little bits of evidence, shall we say, that suggest that USAID was also controlling pop culture in a very meaningful way, to the point where it was promoting.
0: There's more than a suggestion. Now, you're being careful. There's more than a suggestion. I mean, these people are taking our money to inject anti-American propaganda, right?
1: Yeah, and it's anti-American, but it also broke down into like different demographics within America, and it targeted them in such a way to normalize societal decline behavior. So like one of the top examples of this is that like a lot of rap music is not charting right now since, you know, USAID was shut down. And there is, you know, again, I have to be careful about it because I can't say definitively that that is the case. But where there's smoke, there's fire. And when you look at any investigation from, you know, the sort of deep scientific stuff that I used to write when I was still working with PhD candidates, all the way through to people who research this on the streets right now, like I'm a big fan of Tommy G on like, and his YouTube show, where he goes out and interviews people who are part of that kind of culture. And you see this constant relationship between rap music that really pushes awful stuff like bad treatment of women, you know, glamorizing wealth and shooting people over, you know, being decent human beings. Like, there is such a direct correlation between where pop culture goes, so too does the actual society. And so I think it's like super interesting that USAID has now, you know, gone away. People like Bad Bunny, like, I think there's even conspiracy theories, I guess, online that he was being backed by USAID, and the his album sales were, you know, because, like, you listen to that music, Joe, it's absolutely crap. Like, I don't know anyone
0: it's
1: that
0: garbage.
1: Listens to it. Like,
0: somebody who took the actual backbeat away from it, and you just hear him, he's like going, that's like what he's, it's like what he's doing, you know what I mean? I'm like, really? I farted, it sounded better than earlier. So your suggestion, and I think it's a good one. You weren't around when rap started. The first rap song that went mainstream was Rapper's Delight. And it was just about eating dinner at your friend's house. You know what I mean? It was about talking about macaroni and cheese. It wasn't about, you know, B, move that back. Let me hit this. You know, let me shoot this guy. Let me sell some crack. It wasn't any of that. So your suggestion actually does ring true in that if there was some money or some guidance being put in by USAID or some other entity to say, look, go really negative on the family unit. Go really negative on women, make them lascivious. Go really negative on the man having to have any responsibility, and then suddenly it starts happening. I mean, I'm getting what you're laying down, but that's it, right?
1: Yeah, that's exactly it. And it's tragic, Joe, because I know that a lot of people watching this might be like, oh, that's just like such a crazy conspiracy theory. The Southern Poverty Law Center was funding Nazis. I'm not crazy.
0: Literally.
1: Yeah, smoke. There's fire, literally. So when we get to, you know, again, there are so many examples like this of these far leftist groups doing things to destabilize our society in not the kind of like, you know, like a lot of people look at Steve Bannon, say, for example, and his like precinct strategy where he really did basically what George Soros did and just targeted local level politicians and like political groups, school boards, things like that to kind of push the MAGA agenda. George Soros did the same thing with the kind of far leftist agenda. The issue is that the far leftist agenda seems to get most of its funding either from crazy far leftists within our government or from foreign sources, whereas the sort of MAGA agenda, unfortunately, if you are anti-MAGA, I'm sorry, but like when, again, you look at the kind of like science on it, the MAGA agenda actually promotes a societal rebuild. So predominantly positive things that help us maintain our civilization. And so
0: and that's why there's such a pushback against MAGA.
1: Yeah, basically. And because most of
0: if MAGA takes off, let me just throw this in there. If MAGA takes off and the family unit becomes important again, then having less reliance on government becomes important again. If I'm less reliant on you, you're less powerful, right?
1: Yeah, exactly. And that's obviously not the end goal of the kind of, if you want to call them like globalist elites, the far left out here in the UK, in the US, sorry. But, and in the UK, really, let's be honest. Yes. We throw around the word communist, we throw around the word Marxist, socialist, but all of the ideals that those kind of groups, the kind of blanket thing that defines that kind of social, political, economic mindset is two very separate groups. With one with a lot of money, one completely dependent on the people with a lot of money who exist to serve those people with money. And so when you look at the far leftist approach, we've got, you know, what I would call in war terms, a genocide against America's mentally ill that has been completely propped up by far leftist propaganda on what the homeless crisis is. The open borders, that I think is actually more of a like Stalinist approach to civil war, which is when you flood a country with people who don't assimilate to local culture, use those people that you've imported legally or illegally in most cases, use those people to push your political end goals and then let the people on both sides kind of fight it out amongst themselves. We're also seeing the same kind of fight it out amongst themselves between sort of broader left and right wing factions. And that is being pushed predominantly by the media, who are, for, you know, like you just scratch the surface just a little bit. The media, the loudest media, is all backed by extremist leftists who are part of that globalist elite. And Joe, again, people might think I'm crazy, but when you look at just what's happened in the last week with, what was it, ABC and NBC refusing to carry President Trump's speech?
0: Yes.
1: I'm sorry, but you're just being too obvious now, guys. Right. Like, you want us to infight amongst each other. You're manipulating the rhetoric to make sure that you've got one group who are supremely naive because they're not being told half of what's going on. They're just being told what to think about what they think about's going on. And then you've got the other group of us who go, nah, I don't like that. Like, you're lying to us. We can prove you're lying to us. Why do you keep lying to us? Do you really think we're that stupid? And then they turn around and call us dangerous for calling them, calling them out on their behavior.
0: It is so, Kay Hill. Yeah. Kay, I appreciate it. Let's dive even deeper. I'm not going to give CBS a pass because they ran the speech. Here's why. When Martha Brennan, I think that's what her name is, the woman who does Face to Face or whatever on the weekend, when she was asked about the speech, she was questioning somebody in the administration and said, we contacted China. They said they didn't do it. Now, Kay, maybe I'm stupid, but if you're China, and you jumped in and tried all you could to affect the outcome of that day in November back in 2020. Are you going to talk to Martha Brennan over at, I think that's her name, over at CBS and say, you got me. Trump said it and it's absolutely true. She's using the conversation with somebody from China as if it's somehow true. And that's the way you push back against what President Trump, the CIA, the NSA, the DNI, the FBI, what they all say doesn't matter. China said they didn't do it. Is that part of this whole thing you're talking about?
1: I mean, one has to question why she would say something that stupid. Like, that is just like a fundamentally stupid thing to say. Like, what is she just that dumb that she believes that that's how China operates?
0: No. I don't think she is. No. Let me jump. I think she's doing it because of those who are watching her. She's not dumb enough to think China is going to admit it if they did it. It would be like saying, hey, dude, did you just rob the bank? And you got him on video robbing the bank. He said, I didn't rob any bank. Yeah. What are you talking about? Why would I rob the bank? So I don't think she believes it. I think this plays into what you were talking about. It's the propaganda from the inside. It's the lack of carrying the speech from the inside. It's the outside actors like Russia and China and Iran that would like to affect change in this country. It's change actors like Mamdani who are saying and doing ridiculous things in New York. But when it comes to this specific case, there's no way she believes China. I don't even know if she contacted China. She wants those who are consuming what she's laying down to believe, well, I checked with China. They didn't do it, so Trump's a liar.
1: Here's the thing that gets me, Joe, and I think maybe this will also kind of answer the question you asked earlier, like, when did this really start? I think a lot of this may have started really with the complete degradation of the education system, because there shouldn't be anyone on the planet who hears someone like, I think it's Margaret, say something like, oh, we asked China and they said that they've never done anything wrong. Right. There shouldn't be anyone on the planet who hears that and believes it. Everyone should sit back and go, that's the stupidest thing I've ever heard.
0: But they want to believe it, Kay.
1: How do you not understand human behavior that way?
0: The reason she does it is because she knows people have TDS and they hate Trump. Listen, when I posted my interview with the CIA whistleblower who actually uncovered all this stuff in 2020, When I posted that, a response I got from somebody very quickly was, well, who was in charge of the alphabet agencies in that year? Who was in charge of the intelligence back then? So in other words, this person, instead of watching the video, learning what the whistleblower said, believes that Trump somehow purposely had his own intel community, his own IC, intelligence community, somehow help Joe Biden in 2020. They're looking for something they can hang their hat on. Trump said it, but look at this. Did you know? I mean, that's how dumb it is. That entire thing up right now, joepags.com/YouTube. joepags.com/YouTube. Go check it out. We're back after this.
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13: hitting targets in Iran. I'm Lisa Lacera, Fox News. U.S. Central Command says it's launching another round of attacks in an effort to force Tehran to open the Strait of Hormuz.
16: CENTCOM confirming more U.S. strikes tonight, the 10th night in a row. Some of those targeting command and control centers in Iran, others targeting sites where Iranian missiles and drones are being launched from. Those U.S. attacks come in the wake of an Iranian ballistic missile attack in Jordan.
13: Fox's Steve Harrigan in Tel Aviv. Those attacks killed three American service members. The White House says President Trump will attend the dignified transfer of the remains at Dover Air Force Base in Delaware tomorrow evening. The Trump administration slapping 50% tariffs on most Canadian imports.
17: The tariffs are being levied under the 1930 Trade Act. Several Democrats proposed repealing part of that law amid concerns of an escalating trade war. The new tariffs would not apply to energy products, fish, and critical minerals, but will be imposed on products previously shielded from import taxes in the USMCA trade deal negotiated during the president's first term.
13: Fox's Jared Halpern at the White House. Despite a faulty test result, the FDA says it remains focused on lettuce from Taylor Farms as the source of multi-state outbreak of an intestinal parasite.
18: The Food and Drug Administration tested a sample of lettuce from Taylor Farms not involved in the company's recall and said it found cyclospora, but later revealed it was a false positive and no products from the supplier have tested positive for the parasite. However, the FDA says its traceback investigation and the outbreak data continue to converge on shredded iceberg lettuce from Taylor Farms locations in central Mexico. The supplier has recalled 25 shredded lettuce and salad mix products.
13: Fox's Kristen Goodwin. Forecasters say Tropical Storm Bertha has formed in the Gulf of off the Florida Panhandle. 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
20: A Minnesota man convicted of tax fraud is heading to prison. Henry Harrod was sentenced to 30 months behind bars. He was also ordered to pay close to $1.2 million in restitution. Harrod was found guilty of more than 100 fraudulent tax returns for a total of $3 million in refunds. Prosecutors say the defendant conspired with Matthew McDowell and others by using other people's names, addresses, and social security numbers with false employment, income, and tax credit information. The scheme ran from about April 2022 through at least May 2023. Someone has won a record Minnesota lottery prize. Officials say the jackpot-winning Lotto America ticket purchased in Coon Rapids is worth more than $34 million. The prize is the largest Lotto America jackpot ever won in Minnesota. I'm Elaine Lee Irvin.
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2: iHeartRadio weather, mostly clear, a little hazy tonight and breezy at times with a low in the upper 60s. Mostly sunny and pleasant for tomorrow, a touch breezy, highs in the low 80s. I'm meteorologist Mace Michaels on Twin Cities News Talk, AM 1130. We're sitting at 84 degrees right now.

Monday, an amazing Monday, and oh my goodness, I hope you are strapped in, and I apologize ahead of time, but you're going to need to sit here with me for the next 3 hours in order to tackle the endless things we must tackle tonight on the Jesse Kelly Show on a Monday. So let me see if I can even, summarize all the things we are going to have to cover. So, Medal of Honor Monday is coming up an hour from now. I'm going to address the massive amnesty bill that Republicans are proposing in the House of Representatives. We just had a terrorist attack on a federal facility in New York City. We have hostile foreign powers operating within our borders, and there's a solution to all that. Gas is surging past $4 a gallon. Teachers' unions are insanely violent. Democrats themselves are insanely violent. We still have too many commies in the bureaucracy. I have to talk about El Mayo. I have to talk about child predators. There are endless wonderful emails on everything from World War I to freaking air fryers. All that and probably even more coming up tonight on the world famous Miss Jesse Kelly Show. Whatever I don't get to tonight, I'll try to get to tomorrow. Before I get to the amnesty bill, I wanted to address something because today is obviously, it's one of those days in American history that everybody acknowledges and celebrates. Everybody. No matter how old you are, everybody celebrates this day, July 20th, if you are a true American. No, I'm not talking about the landing on the moon. It is my birthday. It is my 45th birthday today. And I got so many emails. I wanted to read this one before we move on and do stories. Dear Babyface Kelly, well, I imagine your father may have called you that for 45 years ago. And 45 years ago, he'd have been accurate. Actually, my dad probably didn't call me anything. You'll probably get many well wishes for July 20th. My own father, who was a World War II vet, would have loved you and been proud of you. Seriously. That's really cool, by the way. Throughout a lot of my life, I've wanted to be liked and I've acted like a rhino. Listening to you for 5.5 years has made a big impact on me. It's one day at a time, but I'm trying to be a lot more like you. To be strong, to stand for what's right, be willing to stand alone. You've really changed me, and I'm sure a lot of listeners in this area. I know it makes you uncomfortable, but I agree with a lot of others who say you are truly Russia's replacement. God bless you, Babyface Kelly.

I'm not going to insult your intelligence, but just in case you were trapped at work all day, the headlines read something like this. There are a million of them. 50 Republicans in the House of Representatives propose amnesty. Okay, so what actually was it? What happened? We have a farm bill coming up. We don't have to go into all the nitty-gritty, but I'm about to do a bunch of nitty-gritty. There's a farm bill. It's a bill for farmers, ranchers, that kind of thing. 50 Republicans in the House of Representatives are trying to slip a de facto amnesty. The number I'm told is for about 600,000 illegals. All right. Let me calm your fears right now, and then we'll explain why and how this happens. I have reached out. I have been told by people I trust this is not going to happen. I have been told that it's dead. Now, obviously, things can change. My sources have been wrong in the past, but not usually. I don't think we're going to get any amnesty. Calm down. So, 50 is not five. Why so many? When Lisa Murkowski and Mitch McConnell screw us over, all right, it's two people. It's frustrating, but we got it. 50? That's like 25% of our representation in the House. 50? What is happening? Let me explain the situation we have created in this country and how it ends up working on us and how there always seems to be. Haven't you noticed this? There's always an amnesty push coming. If you just had an amnesty push, it'll usually fail in some way. You know what? Hang on tight. 6 months, a year later, I promise there'll be another one. And then after this one dies, by the way, I'm going to get out ahead of this right now. Chris, write this one down. There'll be another one within a year. There'll be another floating. Hey, maybe we could just let these people. What is happening? So I'm going to talk specifically farming and ranching. And I'm not a farmer or rancher. I have a bit of that in my family history, but that's not who I am. My grandpa was a farmer. That's what he did for a living. I grew up playing on the farm. My dad was a rancher, but he didn't even buy a ranch till long after I was an adult and out of the house. So I ain't no rancher either. I spent some time on a ranch. Okay. I'm familiar enough with it to know a few things. So let me explain. In the United States of America, because of our laws, because of our regulations, and these are things that have come down over the years. Please don't think that this is the Trump administration who did this or that this happened last month. We have made it virtually impossible for a guy like my grandpa to have 100 acres, 200 acres, and make an actual living as a farmer. We have made it virtually impossible. So what has happened, it's a few different things that have happened. First, if you want to actually make a living farming, it's one of those things where you have to scale up. Here's a good example. Let me switch industries on you. Did you know that the grocery store industry, I know you have a big grocery store in your area because we're blessed enough to live in America, and everybody does. Do you know that that one building, that individual grocery store, they make, on average, 2% profit? 2%. That's not very much money. And I won't go into the details why it's not important. So if you want to make a lot of money in the grocery business, you can't do that with one Piggly Wiggly, one Publix, one H-E-B, one Kroger, one ain't cutting it. If you want to make a lot of money in the grocery business, you have to own 5. You have to own 10. You have to own 20. You have to massively scale up. So you're grabbing 2% from here and 2% from there and 2% from there. And soon you're filthy freaking rich. Exact same concept applies to being a farmer in America. Your 100 acres, 200 acres, it is not paying the mortgage and 2.5 kids. And it's just not going to do it. It's not going to cut the mustard. So you have to make a choice there. You can go bankrupt. You can scale up if that's a possibility for you. Okay, I don't want one farm that's 200 acres. I need 5 farms that are 1,000 acres. You can scale up.
And a lot of our business has gone down south because of this.

0: We have the resources in the United States of America to grow anything we want here. And we're so blessed to have an environment that everything we need to grow what we want here. And it used to be a place where my grandpa could make a living and raise a family. He had about 8,000 kids, did just fine. That grandpa family farm is gone now. It is either a mega farm owned by some mega agriculture corporation, or it all went bellied up. They sold all the land out and now got parceled out to a big subdivision. They're building a new home, 2.5 baths, and the industry itself went down to Mexico. But let's say because we still have some in existence. Let's say you grow blueberries, cattle, whatever the case may be. What chance do you have of making it? These guys are desperate for cheap labor. They're desperate for it. Not just small guys, the big guys. We have forced this on the American farmer and rancher that now they need foreign slave labor. 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
14: Yes, we've been on our own and moss grows fat on a rolling stone. But
0: it is the Jesse Kelly Show on a wonderful Monday. My birthday. I don't want to bring any attention to it, but it is my birthday. Remember, you can email the show your love, your hate, your death threats, jesse@jessekellyshow.com. So I kind of gave you the 5-minute nitty-gritty version without getting into too much detail and boring you to tears on the system we have created, the government has created in this country, a system where a normal farmer, a normal rancher is just having a hard, sometimes impossible time getting by. He can't match Mexico prices. So he goes out of business. He scales up or he brings in foreigners. Very, very common. It goes on all across the United States of America. Now, let's talk about how do we end up with 50 GOP senators trying to slip some amnesty in this farm bill? Remember that we live in a representative republic. I know you know that, not trying to insult you. You got that. That means me, I get to help elect a representative to go to Congress and, of course, represent my interests. The interests of the district, the congressional district I live in. You are exactly the same. That's what it means to live in a representative republic. Well, I want you to look at a map of the United States of America. I'll tell you what, I haven't actually done this, but I'm sure there's a map for everything now. Go look up, if you care to, go look up a map of the United States of America by farmland or ranches and look at how much of it there is in this country. Now, let's say, and I'm just using this as an example. Let's go to Nebraska, obviously big farm country. Let's even say you're in a blood red district in Nebraska. Okay. How many people, if you have 500,000 people in your district, how many of those people would you say are either directly or indirectly tied to the farms that are in that district? Quite a few, right? Quite a few. So what happens is these people, they go run for office, even if they're, you know, hardcore righties, hardcore anti-communists, they go run for office as Republicans because that's how you get elected in the district. But there is always a conversation during the campaign, after the campaign, with the biggest farmers and ranchers in your district, where you are pulled aside and you are told, hey, if I don't get 20 guys from Mexico in, I can't get the hay. Do you want the hay? Do you want this thing to go belly up? Dude, I'll support the other guy. I've got to have these 20 people from Mexico. I can't afford to sit and pay Americans $12 an hour to go bale hay. Baling hay is hard work. I can go grab Pedro and Julio, and they'll do it for minimum wage, and I'd probably be able to screw them on that a little bit either. Case of Corona, and they'll be up here in a heartbeat. You're going to be with me, right? If you woke up today and you were a little sticker shocked that we have 50 members of the GOP in the House of Representatives slipping amnesty in there, that's how that works. And this goes clear to the top. Donald Trump, you know who elected Donald Trump? Obviously, I know a lot of people voted for him all over the country. I certainly did. But Donald Trump is president of the United States of America for the second time because of Middle America, huge farming, ranching country. How many people are in Donald Trump's ear letting him know, oh, no, you can, get the gang members out, of course, but hey, I got to have these 15 guys from Guatemala. This is from the Washington Post. Headline, Trump immigration officials seek to mend frayed ties with business as arrests spike. And the little subheadline is, under new DHS chief Mark Wayne Mullen, of course, officials met for the first time with trade groups concerned about losing workers to the president's deportation campaign. Now, let's take just a second and browse on the absurdity of that. We have people meeting out in the open with the administration campaigning for the illegal workers that they have obviously hired. If Jewish producer Chris became the local town sheriff and I've been dealing a lot of cocaine on the side and I showed up at a public town hall Chris was doing and I said, hey, Chris, happy Hanukkah. You're not going to enforce any of these cocaine laws, right? It's really important that you don't enforce any cocaine laws. You would think that would be a little ridiculous, would you not? Yet it happens right out in the open here in the United States of America, where they hire lobbyists, lobbying groups, and they go get an audience with the president and the administration, and they say, hey, we can't deport all these illegals now, can we? I brought all this up because I'm going to leave this here because it's just too much to get to. We have to get to violent Democrats and Medal of Honor Mondays a half hour from now. We have too much to get to, but I brought this up to let you know this. You have to get loud every time there is an amnesty proposed. You have to get loud because every time these groups start to get in anyone's ear, presidents, senators, whoever, They start considering it. They start thinking about it. They start saying to themselves, maybe I should. They need to hear you loudly saying no, or they cave. This is when public pressure campaigns are effective. All right, let's move on. We're done with this. Let's talk about violent Democrats next.
14: I go now. Should I stay or should I go now? If I go, there will be trouble.
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17: iHeartRadio weather, mostly clear, a little hazy tonight and breezy at times with a low in the upper 60s. Mostly sunny and pleasant for tomorrow, a touch breezy, highs in the low 80s. I'm meteorologist Mace Michaels on Twin Cities News Talk, AM 1130. We're sitting at 84 degrees right now.
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34: Fox News, I'm Tom Graham. The Pentagon launching another round of strikes against Iran today after the deaths of 3 U.S. troops in Jordan.
35: Strikes targeting command and control centers in Iran, others targeting sites where Iranian missiles and drones are being launched from. Those U.S. attacks come in the wake of an Iranian ballistic missile attack in Jordan.
34: Fox's Steve Harrigan, another soldier pronounced dead in Iraq on Saturday. New York City Mayor Zohran Mamdani continues to threaten to arrest Israeli Prime Minister Benjamin Netanyahu
36: for war crimes and
1: is the architect of the genocide against Palestinians in Gaza as Israel's prime minister.
2: Netanyahu is expected to attend the UN General Assembly in New York in September. Tropical storm Bertha forming in the eastern Gulf, becoming the second named storm of the Atlantic hurricane season. System is expected to drench the Florida panhandle and much of the southeastern U.S. America is listening to Fox News.
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0: fantastic Monday. Medal of Honor Monday, of course, as I said, coming up about a half hour from now. There is just so much to frigging get to tonight. There's no way I'm going to be able to do it all, but that's okay. We are here all week, not to brag or anything like that. Now, this is about, just giving it away here, this is about that incendiary device set off near the federal building in New York City today. This is where I'm going, but I want to bring back an oldie and a goodie, one we played for you many, many times before. And I want to break this down a little bit again. This is Pramila Jayapal. Somehow that person's a member of Congress. Communist from Washington. Member of Congress. This is her. Where she is.
1: We might call this getting strike ready. I think of it as getting us strike ready or street ready. And part of that is understanding our own strength. And as we develop that strength, being able to assess our risk tolerance, because we know that risk tolerance increases as the severity of the situation increases and as our own understanding of what's happening increases. So overall, the more we understand what's effective, what the risks are, and who's ready to participate, the more impact we can have.
0: That's a call for violence. That is as much as a member of the House of Representatives can call for communist violence without getting herself in trouble. Strike ready, street ready, risk tolerance, understand our own strength. The situation is dire. That is Pramila Jayapal telling the animals out there, go forth and hurt people. They love that, by the way, the whole street. We need to be in the street. Gotta take it to the streets. Here's the head of the California Teachers Union.
2: To fight back against this fascist regime, we need to be in the streets, wisely using our wallets, battling in the courts, and winning at the ballot box.
0: In the streets. What are you doing in the streets? Why is this something? Look, I could sit and play a montage for you. I'm not going to. We don't have time tonight. Of every Democrat, it seems like, saying this, we got to take it to the streets. We're going to fight it in the streets. We'll fight in the streets. Okay? You hear what Tom Holman said? Listen to Tom Holman.
3: ICE agents are mom and dads, too. They don't hang their heart on a hook every day to do this job. And it's just not attacking the ICE agents, attacking their spouses and children. And no one knows that better than me. I can't even go get a quart of milk at a grocery store without a security detail. Why? Because I'm enforcing laws in this country. It's pathetic and it's disgusting.
0: Can't go to the grocery store without a security detail. You know how many Democrats in the Biden administration had to have a security deal to go to the grocery store? Yeah, that wasn't a thing. You know why politicians now have to give speeches behind bulletproof glass? I've got a clue for you. It's not right-wingers. Communists believe in violence. And we have talked about this so many times. They don't share your moral values. It's not that they're okay with it. They want it. They crave it. And they will make heroes out of the people who do the most of it. You realize that? The Mao is actually a perfect example of this, because Mao is the largest mass murderer in human history by a mile. By a mile. No human who has ever walked the planet has been responsible for more death than Mao. And most of it was people inside of his own country, his own Chinese people. Mao just started herding people onto communal farms. This is after he fought a war torturing people and everything else. Herding people on communal farms, and of course they couldn't produce enough food, so he just started butchering people, just mass starvation, millions of them. Mass murderer. Here's Hassan Piker.
4: I got stopped by a cop who thought I was like making fun of Mao Zedong, which I never would and never will. Mao Zedong is one of the great leaders of this world, okay?
0: It's not that the communist is okay with violence. He celebrates it. Because of that, and because of lax laws, and because of our feminized judicial system and judges, which we'll get to in a moment, and other reasons, communist street violence in this country has become the norm. I watched a video today, maybe you've seen it, of some anti-ICE dirtball, allegedly, running up to the federal building in New York City, dumping what looked to be a Home Depot bucket of something flammable. I'm sure it was gas he got down at the local gas station. Dumping a Home Depot bucket on, or attempting to dump it on the building, and then lighting it on fire and running away. Headline, FBI says incendiary device set off near the federal building in New York City. The truth is that communists are violent, and this is what the elite Democrats want in the United States of America. They're not okay with it. They want it. That's why they all talk like
1: this. We might call this getting strike ready. I think of it as getting us strike ready or street ready.
0: The media wants it too. The media will do everything in their power to encourage it. Now, they'll have to be like Jayapal. They'll have to be a little more subtle about it. You want one? Here's Margaret Brennan. She's interviewing Tom Holman.
5: These individuals who were chasing the man who died, they didn't have markings on that vehicle that would allow for him to know that they were ICE.
6: No, they have emergency lights. Officers have insignia. So when they get out of that car and approach the car, you can clearly see the law enforcement officers.
5: Well, in the video,
0: she just lied. Well, there weren't any markings that flashing lights. Of course, there were markings. There are vehicles. I know you've seen them before. Maybe you've been pulled over by them. I certainly have, where they're unmarked, which is a little dirty because you really take away my ability to see it. But when they pull me over for speeding and it's unmarked, I know you know exactly what I'm talking about. She just lied. Why does she lie? She lies in part because she wants people to be hurt. This is not going to stop. And it's not going to stop because Democrat rhetoric is not going to stop. There are two things that are happening that make this stuff inevitable. First is the rapid increase in mental illness in the Democrat Party base. More mentally ill, and encouraging people to get even more mentally ill. So you have a rising mental illness, and then you have an ever-increasing apocalyptic Democrat rhetoric. Nazi Hitler, masked ICE agents, Nazis. That is inevitably going to lead to acts of violence against people on the right. And it's the judges too. I'll come back to this again, maybe next hour or something like that. I'm not sure. We have so much to get to, but remember, we cannot fully save the United States of America until judges are being removed. Judges have to be removed from the bench. They have to be. There have to be impeachments. We have to get judges off the bench because judges are the true protectors of the revolution. This woman is a judge. Andrea Jarman's her name.
7: As people of color, in particular Black women in the legal profession, we are always experiencing what we have come to call microaggressions. And sometimes it can be a struggle to respond.
0: That woman's a judge. Remember the judge in Wisconsin helped an illegal escape? These judges offer cover to the street animals when they try to set off bombs. This is a problem. Now, it's one we can't tackle right now, but I figured it was worth discussing. Let's do a couple emails before we get to Medal of Honor Monday. Before I do any of that, let's get to the problem you have. And that problem is one I understand all too well. You have bad employees. You have people who suck. 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
21: When storm clouds threaten, head to SevereStudios.com, the premier storm chase and weather platform. 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

0: It is the Jesse Kelly Show on a Monday. Remember, you can email the show, Jesse at jessekellyshow.com. I'll get to those in a second. I have to get this off my chest. I had the creepiest phone call this morning. And it creeped me out so bad that Ob and I were talking about it afterwards. And we were just so concerned. So let me explain what it is. I called, I needed an electrician. I won't go into the details. Not a big deal. It's just something I can't fix myself. So I needed an electrician. Don't roll your eyes, Chris. I can't do all the electrical work. Anyway, so I call a local electrician. You know, I'm big on that. I don't like big corporations as much as I like local small businesses. Try to keep the money in my community, that kind of thing. So I seek out one of the highest rated local electrical companies. Okay? I do the same thing you do. I just do a little internet search, pulls up on my phone. I call. Lady answers. Hey, thanks for calling so-and-so electrical. This is Sarah. How may I help you? Good, right? It takes me, I would say, 30 seconds to a minute, but I finally pick up on it. I had to have a 5 minute, it's probably closer to 6 minute conversation with a local electrical company, and it was AI. Sarah was not real. I'm already on the verge of getting old. When it comes to technology, I'm 95 years old. And like I said, it took me a minute. A younger kid or somebody may have picked up on it faster. If you're past a certain age, no insult, you probably wouldn't pick up on it at all. It took me a minute. Ob had to be there. I said, this AI? Because there was just a brief pause of, okay, which, could you spell your first and last name? Thanks. Sounds good. And it wasn't like an automated phone system. And she even had little inflections in her voice, up and down. I hung up the phone and Ob and I were so weirded out. And for the same things that I've expressed to you before, I have a 17-year-old. By the grace of God, he has a job right now. He's hanging drywall and stuff like that. But I have a 17-year-old. I have a 15-year-old. What isn't going to AI now? What? And I'm not. This is not an insult to the electrical business. But think about that. What is that? That phone call I just had? You know what that is? That's an $8-9 an hour job for an 18-year-old girl. Sits down in the electrical company, sits down at the front desk when she's not doing her nails. She's answering the phone. Hey, thanks for calling so-and-so electrical. How may I help you today? Let me set you up. Let me get you on the schedule. That job is gone. Now, I don't like it. And I feel helpless. Does that make sense? I don't feel like there's any way. I feel like I'm swimming against the ocean trying to stop this AI everything because it's just going everywhere. Ob said to me, she said, you watch, they'll be doing what you do next. And I said, no, baby, they are. I've expressed this to you before. My, one of my guys I work with, he said, you want to see how far it's come already? It'll make you a podcast to listen to in the morning. I said, what? He said, come up with a subject. And it was a few of us in the room. Someone came up with this, probably me. Hey, what's the best way to make homemade pizza? He said, okay. He gets on his computer real quick, types it in, said, now listen. He presses play. It's not just a voice. It's a man and a woman. And if I wasn't told they were AI, I would have no idea. They are going back and forth, having a conversation, even throwing in a, every now, being little human every now. I don't remember. I think somebody cleared their throat. They just started rattling on. We had them turn it off after 10 minutes, but it was just about the pizza. What do you use, Tom? What do you use, man? It wasn't real. It was AI. I don't like it, man. And it makes me friggin' nervous. It makes me nervous about the future of our children. And I say that so incredibly selfishly because I'm worried about my children. Jesse, after hearing President Trump last night, it's no surprise to me living in the dreadful state of New Jersey that voter fraud exists. I'm going to put something out there, and everybody who listens to this show in New Jersey is probably going to yell at me, but I'm going to say it right now. I think New Jersey is a red state. I believe New Jersey is a red state. I think without cheating and all the various ways Democrats cheat, I mean, you could pick your way, but I believe without cheating, New Jersey's one of those states that would shock people. I think it's red. And I understand the demographics roughly of New Jersey. I have a bunch of friends in New Jersey. That Southern Jersey is very, very red. Closer you get to Northern Jersey, it's going to get bluer. I understand all that. But these people are just so committed to voter fraud. There are states out there that you think, and I think, are Democrat states that are not Democrat states at all. And I'm glad Trump gave that speech. I am. I am mad. There's nothing we can do about it. I'm mad that the normies won't ever hear about it. That's why they were so adamant, these major news stations, to not carry the story. They can't carry the story because they have to remain committed at all times that it was the freest and fairest election in the history of mankind. They have to push that and push that and push that and push that. And everybody knows it's not true. Everybody knows that. But they have to keep pushing that, because if that wall shatters, if that wall comes down and the American people finally figure out how many elections are not legit. I mean, they remember how deep the propaganda
1: 2020
0: went?
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0: You get the idea. That's courtesy of Gravian, by the way, put together that montage. There's a reason they all trotted out that line. Democrats cheat. They cheat in mass. In fact, I'm going to come back to that in just a couple minutes. I am going to stop. And I'm going to do Medal of Honor Monday. We have a special, well, they're all special, but an extra special Medal of Honor Monday for you next.

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6: Mission concluded. I'm Lisa Lacera, Fox News. U.S. Central Command says the latest round of strikes against Iran are over.
7: CENTCOM says the U.S. hit Iranian military command centers and launching sites for Iranian missiles and drones. Iran, at the same time, continues to attack U.S. partners in the region, launching strikes against Kuwait and Bahrain while continuing to project defiance.
6: Fox's Steve Harrigan in Tel Aviv. This coming after three American service members were killed in an Iranian attack in Jordan over the weekend. The State Department warning Americans worldwide to exercise increased caution due to the heightened tensions in the Middle East. A man carrying an anti-ICE sign set off fireworks, lit a fire, and fired an airsoft gun at a federal building in Manhattan this morning. FBI Special Agent in Charge James Barnacle says 43-year-old Andrew Arabaca injured three people before he was tackled by a security guard.
8: Arabaca is a former United States Army soldier. He was enlisted for approximately 4 years, serving from 2001 to 2005. He was a repairman or mechanic on Patriot missile systems.
6: Barnacle says during his interview with law enforcement, Arabaca made anti-government statements and said he didn't care if he killed people. Senator Darlene Graham says she will run in the special Republican primary next month to fill the seat vacated by her late brother, Lindsey Graham.
9: I will do it. I will take on the challenge. You know, Lindsey was always there for me, and I feel like now I need to step up and be there for him.
6: On Fox's Hannity, Darlene Graham was appointed to fill the remainder of her brother's term by Governor McMaster last week. Russian President Vladimir Putin met with North Korea's foreign minister, thanking the North for supporting his war against Ukraine. The foreign minister visited Russia, fueling speculation of a possible visit to Russia by North Korean leader Kim Jong-un. 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
10: A Minnesota man convicted of tax fraud is heading to prison. Henry Harrod was sentenced to 30 months behind bars. He was also ordered to pay close to $1.2 million in restitution. Harrod was found guilty of more than 100 fraudulent tax returns for a total of $3 million in refunds. Prosecutors say the defendant conspired with Matthew McDowell and others by using other people's names, addresses, and social security numbers with false employment, income, and tax credit information. scheme ran from about April 2022 through at least May 2023. Someone has won a record Minnesota lottery prize. Officials say the jackpot-winning Lotto America ticket purchased in Coon Rapids is worth more than $34 million. The prize is the largest Lotto America jackpot ever won in Minnesota. I'm Elaine Lee Irvin.
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27: iHeartRadio weather, mostly clear, a little hazy tonight and breezy at times with a low in the upper 60s. Mostly sunny and pleasant for tomorrow, a touch breezy, highs in the low 80s. I'm meteorologist Mace Michaels on Twin Cities News Talk, AM 1130. We're sitting at 84 degrees right now.
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0: another hour of the Jesse Kelly Show on a magnificent Monday. We are going to do Medal of Honor Monday here in just a moment. I'll come back again to that talk we got off on a little. I just want to put another couple more points on it about the cheating in elections and that Trump speech from the other night, which is very important. And some some ugly polling numbers out there. And maybe something we should get ourselves ready for. I'll try not to dwell too long on that because it won't exactly make you stand up and cheer or me. All that emails. I'm going to try to get to a bunch of that stuff. So much more coming up this hour of the Jesse Kelly Show. Now, you remember last week. It was last Wednesday, right, Chris? Last Wednesday, we had Clint Romeshaw on. Most guys who earn the Medal of Honor die. How many Mondays have you heard me read you a Medal of Honor citation that ends with, and he gallantly gave his life for his country? The whole idea is you have to do something that comes with a high probability of death. These guys are shooting things at you, and they're flesh and blood people too. They're trying to hit you. They're obviously hitting others. It's a big deal. Rarely do you get one of these who makes it out alive, but it does happen. Now, for people who maybe think that heroes are just from the Vietnam era or World War II era or something like that, no. There are still those men who exist out there today. Every Monday, start of the second hour, we do Medal of Honor Monday because we want to honor those people. We want to talk about their names and their deeds, and we want the next generation to hear it. That is not a small thing. It's a big thing. Talk about bravery and heroes with your children, and they might just turn out to be one of them themselves. So, got a bunch of requests. I'm not even going to read them all. After Clint was on, to actually read it. So here's what he did. This was in Afghanistan. Clint was born in Lake City, California. Same year I was born, 1981. So, what did he do?
1: Honoring those who went above and beyond. It's Medal of Honor Monday.
0: For conspicuous gallantry and intrepidity in action at the risk of his life above and beyond the call of duty while serving as a section leader with Bravo Troop 3rd Squadron, 61st Cavalry Regiment, 4th Brigade Combat Team, 4th Infantry Division during combat operations against an armed enemy outpost or armed enemy at Combat Outpost Keating, Kamdesh District, Nuristan Province, Afghanistan, on the 3rd of October, 2009. On that morning, Staff Sergeant Romeshaw and his comrades awakened to an attack by an estimated 300 enemy fighters occupying the high ground on all four sides of the complex, employing concentrated fire from recoilless rifles, rocket-propelled grenades, anti-aircraft machine guns, mortars, and small arms fire. Staff Sergeant Romeshaw moved uncovered under intense enemy fire to conduct a reconnaissance of the battlefield.

0: soldiers. Staff Sergeant Romashaw then mobilized a five-man team and returned to the fight equipped with a sniper rifle. With complete disregard for his own safety, Staff Sergeant Romashaw continually exposed himself to heavy enemy fire as he moved confidently about the battlefield, engaging and destroying multiple enemy targets, including three Taliban fighters who had breached the combat outpost perimeter. While orchestrating a successful plan to secure and reinforce key points of the battlefield, Staff Sergeant Romashaw maintained radio communication with the Tactical Operations Center as the enemy forces attacked with even greater ferocity, unleashing a barrage of rocket-propelled grenades and recoilless rifles. Staff Sergeant Romashaw identified the point of attack and directed air support to destroy over 30 enemy fighters. After receiving reports that seriously injured soldiers were at a distant battle position, Staff Sergeant Romashaw and his team provided covering fire to allow the injured soldiers to safely return to the aid station. Upon the receipt of orders to proceed to the next objective, his team pushed forward 100 meters under overwhelming enemy fire to recover and prevent the enemy fighters from taking the bodies of fallen comrades. Staff Sergeant Romashaw's heroic action throughout the day-long battle were critical in suppressing an enemy that had far greater numbers. His extraordinary efforts gave Bravo Troop the opportunity to regroup, reorganize, and prepare for the counterattack that allowed the troop to account for its personnel and secure combat post Keating. Staff Sergeant Romashaw's discipline and extraordinary heroism above and beyond the call of duty reflect great credit upon himself, Bravo Troop, 3rd Squadron, 61st Cavalry Regiment, 4th Brigade Combat Team, 4th Infantry Division, in the United States Army. A little different than the version Clint gave us on the show, isn't it? Remember when I asked him, what'd you do that day? He gave that same answer you get from all these guys. Well, I mean, I don't know. I was just running around a little bit. He downplays the whole freaking thing. They're all like that. There's got to be something to it, but they're all like that. I've never met one who did what I would do. Just brag. I know that if I did something like that, I would probably walk around with my Medal of Honor citation tattooed to my forehead. Oh, Chris? Have you not heard what a hero I am? No, I don't care that you're just bagging my groceries. No, I don't do that, Chris. Okay, maybe sometimes, right? But can you imagine if I did anything that cool, which of course I would never do, but can you imagine if I did anything like that? I would tell everyone, absolutely everyone. I would do Medal of Honor Monday and only read my citation every single time. Every week would be me. I could see me doing that. All right, I want to finish up on this really quickly because we have to have secure elections and safe elections. You know that. I want to let you know that you are a bigger majority in this country than you think you are. That's why after they stole an election in front of our eyes, they went on to repeat the same line over and over and over and over again because they knew they did wrong. They knew the majority would be mad. They did this for a reason. This is why the media refused to carry Trump's speech the other night about China's influence in our elections, interference in our 2020 elections. Because that election being legitimate is load-bearing for these people.
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1: Now, let me ask you something, because Memdani came out and he said this. He was asked whether he would consider making someone $250,000 a year working class. This is along the same line. Stay with me. He said, quote, I haven't asked myself where it starts and stops. What I would say is those who are working to try and afford the basic dignities of life aren't able to do so. I think that is also working class. What? He then went on and he complained about, quote, this is from Elizabeth Kim, New York Times, a fixation on the definition of something. Why are you asking me to define something? We're going to take those election lies in this quote and have a little chat. Maybe we'll do some emails, talk about some ugly economic things. Let me tell you what's not ugly. Having great energy at the end of the day. Not just all day, at the end of the day. If you are tired all the time, you need a nap, you're running out of gas, you need more coffee, I would suggest to you that you need to look at Chalk right now. Natural herbal supplements from Chalk will change that. No, by the way, no, it's not going to be in an hour. I'm not trying to tell you about an energy drink. I'm talking about lasting every day, all day, energy and mood. Ladies, they have female vitality stacks. Go find out what I'm talking about. These are natural herbal supplements. Guys, male vitality stack. You want your T levels up through the roof? You want to feel amazing? 45 years old, T levels in the high 700s. 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C-H-O-Q is where you go. 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

0: a wonderful Monday. Remember, you can email the show, jesse@jessekellyshow.com. So I already read you that Mem Donny bit. Hey, is $250,000 a year working class? Well, I haven't asked myself where it starts and stops. I wish we wouldn't have this fixation on a definition of something. I want you to combine that with this. This, we have to understand these commie tactics. Here's another 10, 15 seconds of this.
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0: You got it. Let me ask you something. That montage there from Grabian is a minute and 43 seconds long. I'm not going to play it. A minute and 43 seconds of different people saying the most secure election in American history. Did you ever hear a single one of those people define what that meant? Even one of them. Did even one of them ever elaborate further? Obviously, you know it wasn't the most secure. Most mail-in ballots can't be the most secure. In fact, most mail-in ballots means it's the least secure. But skipping past all that, did they ever even attempt to define that for you? Nope. Just use the same line, just like the cult they're in. Same line over and over and over and over and over again in the hopes that your stupid liberal Aunt Peggy will believe it. That's why she can't ever define anything. That's why she can't defend anything. That's why she gets angry and loses her mind when you start arguing facts and things like that. The communist will never define things for you. And on the flip side of that, the communist will demand you define everything. It's a tactic. It's a debate tactic. Mem Donny, he bemoans the, why do we have to define things? What is working class? Well, I mean, who knows where it stops and where it starts? I don't know. Well, if he defines it, then maybe one day his arguments will get shot down. If he never defines anything, if it can be whatever he decides at any given moment, it gives him a certain degree of flexibility with what to do or what not to do. The communist will never define things for you. The communist will always demand you define things. Don't play that game. Let's do some emails. Hey, confirmed princess. I also loathe CrossFitters, vegans, and cyclists. But what god-awful commercial-size air fryer do you have that you need to get down this huge air fryer, which I talked about on Friday? Do you have such little counter space that you have a daily Sophie's choice between your countertop ice maker and an air fryer? He said, obviously, or here, have the obvious two only real men left in your house get it down for you. We don't want you to hurt your back again. One, that's not very nice. And two, it's not that we don't have space on the counter. It's that I'm married. And when you are married, lots of things, they stop making sense. Okay. I grew up, guess where our toaster was? Guess where the toaster was? On the counter, right? On the counter. Maybe you get a house with one of those special cupboards that kind of lifts up and the toaster's in there, but I never had one of those. The toaster was on the counter. Chris, where was your toaster? On the counter. Corey, where was your? On the counter. The toaster goes on the counter because when you want to go toast some bread, make some toast, you just go grab the bread and drop it in the toaster because the toaster's on the counter. Oh, no. The toaster, when you're done using it, Ob wants it put away to make sure everything looks good and is in order at all times. And if you complain about this, if you say, this is ridiculous, I have to put it away and then take it out every time, you're adding extra steps. There's no need to add extra steps. Then she brings up what I brought up to you before. It's an argument that you really can't defeat. Oh, I'm sorry. I'm making a nice home for you. Is that you? See, Chris, the look on your face. Corey, everybody, every married guy knows exactly what I'm talking about. What are you supposed to say to that? There's nothing to say. So back to the air fryer. It's not that it's that big. We have a normal air fryer. I don't know what the brand happens to be. It's a normal size air fryer. I've never seen an air fryer that looks any different than the one we have. It's a normal air fryer. Do you think the woman who won't allow a toaster on the counter is going to allow an air fryer on the counter? And what's wild is, as you are listening to the sound of my voice, she is currently making a chicken in that air fryer for the boys for dinner. I'll have to warm some up later. I promise you, promise, that air fryer will be cleaned and it will be put away by the time I walk in the door tonight. There's no way of getting around it. They are nesting all the time. It is this constant state of nesting. If you're newly married, I want you to understand this, especially if you're a dude. There's no destination. Don't think that with the next pillow or the next this, or can we paint this room? Don't think that once that's done, that she'll be fine. Did I ever tell you that Ob just up and decided she wanted to paint a bunch of the house when she was pregnant? And I was so angry about it and disagreed so loudly. I said, if you decide to paint this house, I swear on my life you're doing it without me. I am not helping you randomly paint the house while you're pregnant. You know, she did it. I'm not making that up. This is a fierce woman. All right, let's talk about Lindsey Graham's sister next. 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
5: iHeartRadio weather, mostly clear, a little hazy tonight and breezy at times with a low in the upper 60s. Mostly sunny and pleasant for tomorrow, a touch breezy, highs in the low 80s. I'm meteorologist Mace Michaels on Twin Cities News Talk, AM 1130. It's 82 right now.
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20: Fox News, I'm Tom Graham. The Pentagon launching another round of strikes against Iran today after the deaths of three U.S. troops in Jordan.
21: Strikes targeting command and control centers in Iran, others targeting sites where Iranian missiles and drones are being launched from. Those U.S. attacks come in the wake of an Iranian ballistic missile attack in Jordan.
20: Fox's Steve Harrigan, another soldier pronounced dead in Iraq on Saturday. New York City Mayor Zohran Mamdani continues to threaten to arrest Israeli Prime Minister Benjamin Netanyahu
22: for war crimes and is the architect of the genocide against Palestinians in Gaza as Israel's prime minister.
20: Netanyahu is expected to attend the UN General Assembly in New York in September. Tropical storm Bertha forming in the eastern Gulf, becoming the second named storm of the Atlantic hurricane season. System is expected to drench the Florida panhandle and much of the southeastern U.S. America is listening to Fox News.
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0: Jesse Kelly Show on a wonderful, wonderful Monday. I'm going to get into some of this. It's, look, some ugly news, maybe possibly some dark horizons for us out there. But I don't want to do that quite yet because, look, I don't know if you know this, but it's my birthday. And I'm going to, don't make that face, Chris, and I'm in a great mood. All right. You can download the podcast on iHeart, Spotify, iTunes. If you want to leave a review wishing me a happy birthday, it's fine. Jesse, he says, dear hairless Oracle, am I the only one that thinks Lindsey Graham's replacement is a little weird? I thought we wanted to replace him with a more conservative candidate. The best we could find was his sister. What kind of nepotism BS is this? Okay. So I'm of a couple minds about this. One, I don't like it. So let's get that out of the way. I don't like political dynasties. I don't like coronations. I don't want this guy died, so let's let his wife do it, or let's let his sister have it, or, hey, doesn't he have a brother? I do not like royalty. I do not believe in royalty. And so often this stuff seems like royal families, seems like royal family stuff. And I don't care for that at all. Nobody, none at all. I don't like it. Second part of it is this. As you and I have seen, every single Senate seat is critical for us right now. We have a GOP majority in the Senate. We have a GOP majority in the House. And because of four senators, we are not going to get the Save America Act passed. Not this election cycle anyway. It didn't take a bunch of them. You lose a couple. You are sunk. Lisa Murkowski's practically sinking it all by herself. So every single seat is so, so critical. And when you have an opportunity in a blood red state like South Carolina to replace Lindsey Graham with somebody further to the right who shares your values, you can do it. And they have some real studs in the South Carolina legislature. They have people there. There are people in South Carolina. I know the people in South Carolina get frustrated because a lot of their politicians are weenies. And yes, that's true. But they do have some real good ones in there that you could possibly get. Instead, she got Trump's blessing. It looks like it's going to be Lindsey Graham's sister. Darlene Graham is her name. I already told you I don't like it. But if I may, and I'm not even sure that I love the excuse / explanation I'm about to lay out. I don't know that I love it, but I do believe it. I don't think Trump wants to deal with this right now. I don't think that he believes he has the time to deal with this problem right now. I think sometimes, certainly when you're a very powerful person in charge of a company or a country or something like that, sometimes, in some cases, you go for what is quick and easy instead of what is best. What's quick and easy? Let's just get a quick fix. Give me, you know what? I don't need to get a new hose. Just put some duct tape on there and that'll be fine. And maybe you should have gone with the new hose. That one was already rotting, but duct tape made it quick and easy. I don't think Donald Trump wants to deal with the freaking Senate seat in South Carolina. And so what's easier than grabbing the lady who's the sister of the guy who just died? You know, she knows everybody he knew. You know that the donors Lindsey Graham had will probably come at least partially on board with her. You know you're getting that. And I suspect that that's what Donald Trump was thinking. She's quick and she's easy, right? This is the kind of thing, though, that you look back on. And I'm not, look, hey, there's a chance she's George Washington, right? I don't know. She's not in the Senate yet. I have no idea. But there's a chance we look back on these days, this moment, where we grab Darlene Graham, and 10 years from now, she's putting forward an amnesty bill, and there's a chance we look back and say, well, how did we end up with, what? How did we end up with this woman from South Carolina? this comes back to what I've talked to you about so many times before that I have to remind myself of. Believe me, I'm reminding you when I remind me. Blocking and tackling in politics, the boring, unsexy stuff, so often is the thing that matters. We want to skip over some things that aren't fun or sexy, who cares, maybe a bit of a pain, and we want to get right to the stuff that's really, really cool. You know, everybody, if you ever worked on a campaign, you know what's a really great night? You ever been on a campaign? Election night? No matter what size of office there is, there's always a party somewhere. Maybe it's in someone's living room if it's, you know, a smaller local office. But even then, sometimes it's at a restaurant or a bar. You'll rent out a room in Red Lobster, right? And you, what do? You get there with everybody who's involved in the campaign, who worked really hard for you, and everybody gathers around, and you have some Cheddar Bay biscuits and some Cajun shrimp Alfredo and maybe a beer, and you sit and watch the results come in, and you're with, and it's just a great night. On those nights, man, it's really cool to be in politics. Certainly if you win. Not that I would know. No, I'm kidding. I won two primaries. And believe me, I've experienced it both. It's a great night when you win. Everyone's hugging and you're the best and blah, blah, blah. And then when you lose, it sucks. But anyway, those are great nights. You know what sucks? Getting up on Saturday morning when it's 105 degrees in Tucson, Arizona, and getting a list of the 100 houses you need to go knock on their doors on during the day. Getting a notification that there's a big subdivision, one of the major subdivisions in your district, and they're having kind of one of these big fairs where you can go just set up a tent and you just go stand there for about 3 hours in the sun, sweating. You get to talk to three people maybe who have any interest in the guy running for Congress. Those days suck. They're not fun. I'm telling you right now, they're not fun. Ask Chris about his local politics job if you ever have the unfortunate pleasure of talking to him. It's miserable most of the time. It's not fun. It's the stuff that matters. You know what's not fun? Lindsey Graham, longtime senator from South Carolina, dies. Stepping up and saying, nope, we need a robust South Carolina primary where people go out, they knock on doors, they campaign, they earn your vote. I want the people of South Carolina to be represented by the Senate that reflects their values. And the only way that can be done is if everyone who wants to get in gets in and they have a big old knockdown drag out fight and may the best man or woman win. But that takes time and it takes effort. And it's just really, really easy. Really easy to say, hey, Darlene, you busy? How about a seat in the United States Senate? Sound good? Here you go. I give it to you. I don't like it either. I understand it. I completely understand it, but I don't like it. Now, let's have a sober talk. And then I swear I'll be distracted and there are great emails, history emails, all kinds of other things. But let's do a little bit of a sober talk here about the midterms because it is July 20th. I know that because it's my birthday. It's July 20th and the midterms are coming. They are now 3 months away. We have 3 months and there are some dark storm clouds on the horizon. We will discuss those storm clouds, and then we are moving on. Before we get to those, maybe you're feeling a little bit squeezed financially right now. I get it. I can't make the price of everything go down. I have no power to do that. All I can do is tell you about things like Pure Talk. You are massively overpaying for that big wireless plan you have. And do you know why you're overpaying? How is it possible that Pure Talk can be on the same 5G network, yet the cost is so much less? And we're talking right now, if you switch, you can enjoy your first 3 months of talk, text, and data for $15 a month. What? Well, you know all those stores that big wireless company has on every street corner, in every mall? You're paying for those. At Pure Talk, you just pick up your phone, you dial #250, and you say Jesse Kelly. #250, say Jesse Kelly. You will speak to an American who speaks English, and you'll be switched over during the break. Go make it happen. Save some money. We'll be back.
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0: is the Jesse Kelly Show on a wonderful Monday, and I am going to motor through this topic as fast as I can because it's dark and it's ugly and I don't like it, but we're going to have a sober adult talk and then we will move on and probably screw off for a bit, okay? You with me? Now here it is. Couple headlines. Gas surging past $4 amid the escalating Iran war. It goes with this headline. The economic outlook is worsening and Trump is getting blamed, a CNBC survey finds. Pause for a moment. I have to add this little thing in, which I don't like having to add, but it's important that we're not stupid. We get overly emotional and emotions make us stupid. So please, before you click send on that stupid email, which you can send to jesse@jessekellyshow.com, let me lay this out there. Do not send me an email saying, polls are fake. All the polls are fake. It's not that there aren't some fake polls. Of course there are. Bad polling, fake polling, push polling. There's no question about it. Some polling's just designed to manipulate. I'm not saying otherwise. But what has happened is we now shout, polls are fake, every time there's a poll out that we don't like. If all the polls show the exact same thing, we have to be adult enough to acknowledge the reality of what's happening, because only then can we address it. Polls are fake does not address a problem. It does not address a problem. So don't send me that email. 60% of Americans with incomes below $30,000 are reducing their outlays for essentials. We have Americans, 47%, cutting back on essential items like food and medical care. That's up 6 points from April. Half of Americans are cutting back on food and medical care. A big deal. Quote from the article, people are still paying a lot more for stuff than they were a year and a half ago, 2 years ago. And that's recent enough in memory that it still hurts and drives a lot of anger. Now, latest survey found president's net approval rating at 40% with 59% disapproving. So that's bad. And here's what it may mean. And I don't know what's coming. I don't think it's probably realistic to think that this whole Iran business is going to be wrapped up in 3 months, meaning oil goes up, meaning gas goes up, meaning prices continue to go up. I think we are now officially staring in the face a very real chance that we are going to lose the House of Representatives in the midterms. And if it gets bad enough, and I don't think it will, but if it gets bad enough, there's a chance we lose the United States Senate as well. I don't have any cherry to put on this. I don't have any smiling face I can put on this. Electorally, this is a disaster for the GOP. A disaster. And it's not complicated as to why. People vote on kitchen table issues. When the kitchen table doesn't have as much food on it as it did before, what happens is people look at whoever's in charge and they will blame them every single time. Do you know why Donald Trump is president and not Kamala Harris? It's not her disastrous personality. I'm sorry. It's not. Why did he go so far as to win the popular vote in the United States of America? It's because nobody could afford anything. Immigration and inflation are the reason Donald Trump is in the White House. People saw Democrats were in charge. People couldn't afford anything. And they ran to the polls to punish the person in charge because they couldn't afford things anymore. Now we have to get to this part of it. I mentioned Iran for a reason. When is this going to end? Iran not abiding by the deal was the least surprising thing in the world. It was a crappy deal. They're a bunch of dirty Islamists. Of course they were going to lie and do what they do. Okay, so they lied and did what we did. We've now launched 9 straight nights, I believe it is, of strikes against Iran's infrastructure. There's no indication that's going to stop. Iran is now promising an escalation to things. So we drop bombs on them. They fire rockets at us. Iran is now promising to heavily involve the other countries, Saudi Arabia and others. This thing has no light at the end of the tunnel right now. There's just not. There's not a light at the end of the tunnel. If we are still mired in Iran by November, it is going to be a massacre. We are going to be massacred, because what can help us avoid a massacre right now? A couple things. Redistricting, that's not going to go away. That helped us. Okay, good. But what would help us avoid a massacre? Well, Democrats are crazy. You're right. That'll help. If the other people are motivated in any way to vote for the GOP, it's not just anger at Trump or the GOP that might really, really hurt us in November. It's not just that. It's the apathy of it. You're going to get people, I can't afford my prescriptions anymore. I can't afford this. I can't afford that. I don't like Democrats, but you know what? I'm staying home. Because you know who's not staying home in November? Every communist in the United States of America. Your liberal Aunt Peggy is going to go vote this November. She is. She's going to vote. All her friends are going to vote. All the dead people in her blue state are going to vote. Bunch of foreigners are probably going to vote. They're not going to show ID, and they're going to go vote. Here's Senator Mark Warner.
1: Let me ask you very narrowly on the issue of photo ID, requiring photo ID to register to vote. Is this something that Democrats should get behind?
2: We have very...
1: 80-some percent of Americans, 71% of Democrats say they favor this.
2: You know what? In Virginia, we have voter ID and photo ID. I got to show my...
1: That's actually not the case. I mean, I'm a Virginia voter. You don't need to show a photo ID in Virginia.
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0: It's the Marketers Report. 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
4: Day of strikes complete. I'm Lisa Lucera, Fox News. U.S. Central Command says it's concluded today's attacks on military targets in Iran as it tries to step up the pressure to get Tehran to open the Strait of Hormuz. This coming after a deadly weekend for U.S. troops, where three service members were killed in an Iranian strike in Jordan Friday.
5: The military identified those killed as 25-year-old First Lieutenant Tyler James Feehan and Private Isabella Gonzalez. She was only 19. The military initially listed another service member as missing, although human remains have been found. A fourth service member died Saturday in Iraq while detonating a downed Iranian drone.
4: Fox's Alex Hogan at the White House. Iran's interior minister traveled to Pakistan, a key mediator for talks, but it's unclear what new deal could be reached to end the fighting. A man arrested this morning in Manhattan after the FBI says he showed up at a federal building where they hold immigration hearings with an anti-ICE sign, poured gas at an employee entrance, lit it with a lighter and a firework, then pulled out an airsoft rifle. FBI special agent in charge, James Barnicle, says Andrew Arabaka slightly injured three people before he was tackled by a security guard.
6: Mr. Arabaka was looking to injure people and harm people.
4: Barnicle says Arabaka was in the Army from 2001 to 2005, where he repaired Patriot missile systems. The Trump administration opens a new investigation into international student aid at Harvard, accusing the Ivy League school of excluding American students from scholarships offered by Chinese donors.
7: The DOJ claims that amounts to illegal discrimination. Harmeet Dhillon, who heads the Justice Department's Civil Rights Division, said schools cannot get federal funding while at the same time taking foreign money to use only for aid to students from abroad.
4: Fox's Gernal Scott. Harvard denies the allegations. 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
5: A Minnesota man convicted of tax fraud is heading to prison. Henry Harrod was sentenced to 30 months behind bars. He was also ordered to pay close to $1.2 million in restitution. Harrod was found guilty of more than 100 fraudulent tax returns for a total of $3 million in refunds. Prosecutors say the defendant conspired with Matthew McDowell and others by using other people's names, addresses, and social security numbers with false employment, income, and tax credit information. The scheme ran from about April 2022 through at least May 2023. Someone has won a record Minnesota lottery prize. Officials say the jackpot-winning Lotto America ticket purchased in Coon Rapids is worth more than $34 million. The prize is the largest Lotto America jackpot ever won in Minnesota. I'm Elaine Lee Irvin.
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13: 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At a federal building in New York City.
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4: iHeartRadio weather, mostly clear, a little hazy tonight and breezy at times with a low in the upper 60s. Mostly sunny and pleasant for tomorrow, a touch breezy, highs in the low 80s. I'm meteorologist Mace Michaels on Twin Cities News Talk, AM 1130. 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

0: final hour of the Jesse Kelly Show on a wonderful Monday, a birthday Monday for me. It's not a big deal. Just wanted to point that out. We have so much coming up this hour. We're even going to look, clashing with animals, history things. AOC debuted a new accent out there. Why is it that Democrats do this all the time? Maybe I'll get to this. Mamdani threatening to arrest Netanyahu. I don't know if I'll get to that. I don't know if I'll have time. All that and more coming up in the final hour of the Jesse Kelly Show. Before I get to the emails, and I'm going to get to a lot of those, I swear. You know, because we love it on this show, you know that Democrats are famous for pandering with how they talk, depending on who they're talking to. They are. I mean, why is this on the soundboard?
1: Buenas tardes.
0: That was Jill Biden. Why? She was speaking to a bunch of Latinos. We know the black accent is the most famous one. It's my favorite thing in politics. Everyone who listens to the show knows that. Democrats pandering to black people is my favorite thing in politics. It is so embarrassing. It is so shameless. They all do it. Remember when Dome did this?
2: Trying to carry us forward and the road ahead won't be easy. It will require perseverance and hard work. But in times of uncertainty, scripture reminds us weeping may endure for a night. But joy cometh in the morning.
0: Well, that brings me. We'll talk about why this is in a moment. There's two reasons, but that brings me to AOC. AOC, I know you don't like her. I don't like her either. AOC is going to be around for a long time. She is going to be a powerful force for the communists for a long time. She is young. I know she's a bit of an idiot, but she's really good at this. She is. She is a prolific fundraiser, consistently one of, if not the top fundraisers in the House of Representatives. She's going to be around a long time. She's also, I'm pretty sure, going to run for president. Not saying she's going to win the nomination. I'm not saying that. I'm not saying she's not either. But after you're done, remember why people run for president, even the ones who can't win. When you're done, your brand is bigger than when you started. It doesn't hurt you to run for president and lose. It helps you. You're out there on the stage. You're traveling the country. You're giving speeches. You're doing interviews. Your name ID is rising and rising and rising. Well, AOC went down to Memphis. I mean, wow.
3: We cannot afford to leave Tennessee behind. We cannot afford to leave Kentucky behind, Alabama behind, Mississippi behind, Georgia behind.
0: Had to pull out the old Southern accent. Why is this something that happens so consistently? Well, two reasons. First, obvious one that we talk about all the time. Communists are not against lying. Dishonesty. That's what you're against. Even if you do lie and you've lied, you don't brag about it. You're not okay with it. Those are probably moments you're not the proudest of. I'm the same way. For the communist, he doesn't share that at all. Lying is what you do. Lying is necessary.
4: I think our reverence for the truth might have become a bit of a distraction that is preventing us from finding consensus and getting important things done.
0: He's trying to find consensus. He's trying to fight a revolution. In order to do that, he's going to have to lie. So if you have to stand in front of a group of Latinos and drop a buenas tardes, that's the way it's going to be. You have to stand in front.

0: I'm a proud pro-union governor. I'm a proud pro-choice governor. I'm a proud pro-LGBTQ plus rights governor. I'm a proud pro-diversity governor. Now, some people will tell you.
1: That's a lot, isn't it? The Democrat coalition is very, very different than the Republican coalition. I'm not saying the Republican coalition is all the same, right? But there is an unbelievable amount of overlap inside the Republican coalition. You know, the evangelical voter, he gets along with and oftentimes is the Second Amendment voter, the hardcore pro-life voter. He gets along with, oftentimes, there's a lot of overlap with a border hawk voter, a deport them all voter. There's a, look all the way down to the other parts of the coalition people don't talk about, the whole MAHA, Make America Healthy Again coalition. The evangelical voter, that young mother, young kids, she's worried about all the stuff in the food. She's hardcore pro-life. She's big on the stuff in the food. I'll tell you right now, that's my wife. There's tons of overlap with the different parts of the GOP coalition. But the Democrat coalition, the Communist coalition, is simply not like that. The Communist coalition is just any group with axes to grind. Any group of malcontents they can find, they're trying to grab them all in. But they oftentimes, they don't have any relation to each other at all. There's no overlap there. And lots of the time, the groups don't like each other. You know, Latinos and Black people, they do not care for each other. I'm not saying there aren't exceptions. Don't email me and tell, well, my buddy, it's not that. Overall, there's been a ton of racial tension there, a ton of it throughout the history of America, a ton of it. Some of the most racist anti-Latino stuff I've ever heard in my life is from Black friends of mine, and vice versa, I should note. You want to hear an N-word? Go to the Latino part of town. You'll hear it. I have a Mexican buddy of mine. He's not like this, by the way. He's not like this at all. But he told me flat out, his mom, he has sisters. He has two sisters. His mom told him, don't ever bring a Black guy home or you're disowned and I'll kick you out of the house. What? This is not ancient history. This is, okay, so those two communities historically have had all kinds of tension in this country. So what does that mean? What's that have to do with the accents? If you're a Democrat, you have different tribes you're always speaking to with no relation to the other. Because there's no overlap. When you get in front of whatever tribe it is, you better speak their language loudly because that's why they're there. So when you stand in front of the LGBTQ demon mob, you put on your pink feather boa and you start talking with a lisp. When you speak in front of Black people, you tell them how much you love hot sauce if you're Hillary Clinton. You speak in front of Latinos, you drop some Spanglish out there. And you do this without shame because there's no overlap in the Democrat and the Communist coalition. It's all just warring malcontents. So you have to be ultra tribal depending on what group you're in. Donald Trump is actually famous for this. And I think it's one of the coolest things about Donald Trump. Donald Trump doesn't even change his clothes. Now, hold on. I know he changes his clothes, but Donald Trump is wearing the same thing all the time. If Donald Trump is standing in the Oval Office holding a meeting, he's wearing that suit, probably a red tie, but he's wearing a suit and tie. If Donald Trump is giving a speech to some union workers in Michigan, he's wearing the same suit, tie. If he's going out talking to farmers, walking on a ranch, suit, tie. Remember when he did the McDonald's bit? When he worked at McDonald's where he went and just served some fries and Happy Meals? Do you remember when he did the McDonald's bit? I think the funniest part of it for me was all he did was drop the jacket. He dropped the jacket, left on the tie, wearing the exact same thing. He speaks the same way. His accent never changes at all. If he's in California, if he's in New Jersey, if he's in Wyoming, Wisconsin, Florida, Texas, there's never any change. He just is who he is. Democrats can't do that.
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5: Honey, disconnect the phone. I'm back in the USSR. It is the Jesse Kelly Show on a wonderful Monday. Remember, you can email the show, jesse@jessekellyshow.com. Your love, your hate, your death threats. And they don't have to be political, as you can tell. Hey, Shadow, a while back here in Hawaii, a man was spearfishing off the Big Island coast. He faced off with a swordfish and was struck and killed. I feel bad for the man and his family, but a part of me honors him for dying in battle. It's sad, but he chose to challenge a wild predator in deadly combat and lost. That's kind of how it goes, right? You know what? I've always thought this about Croc Hunter. Do you remember Crocodile Hunter? If you are too young, I want to encourage you to do something right now. Go, I'm sure it's all over YouTube. Go watch videos of Crocodile Hunter. Steve Irwin was his name. Wonderful dude. Seemed like a wonderful husband and father. Adored his wife, adored his kids, and was a complete unhinged lunatic when it came to animals. He would just he would see a crocodile and he would just jump in the water and like land on it. You think I'm making that up? Go look it up. I have watched him purposely get spit in the face by a spitting cobra before. A lover of nature, obviously, to the max. A complete and utter lunatic. Well, he died, and it was so sad because he was so young and he was just so full of life. He was swimming above a stingray. And stingrays, by the way, obviously they can sting you, but it's not generally deadly. It would take the most specific circumstances for a stingray to kill you. Circumstances like they sting you and it goes into your heart. He's swimming above a stingray and wham, he gets nailed into his heart. Now, again, husband, pretty young, I would guess 40s. I don't remember how old he was. Young kids who've grown up appear to be wonderful human beings now. And so that's obviously tragic. Kids had to grow up without dad, wife lost her husband. All that's very, very tragic. But you know what I thought about this? And I can't help it. I'm a dude. I think about this kind of stuff. Do you think that's how he'd want to go out? Shouldn't that be how Croc Hunter goes out? Croc Hunter doesn't need to waste away of lung cancer one day. Croc Hunter doesn't need to have a stroke in the shower, get splattered on the highway. Croc Hunter should go out mingling with the wildlife. I think that's how he'd want to go. I don't even know why I brought that up. Hey, Jesse, weren't the leadership errors responsible for World War I? Weren't such errors responsible for World War II? Weren't such errors responsible for Korea and Vietnam? I bristle when I hear it said that the U.S. lost the Vietnam War. It was forfeit, not lost. The leadership of our school ordered the coach to put his team in the game with ludicrous rules of engagement and things like that. Okay, so yes and no. So let's focus first on World War I. World War I, the generals, the military leadership of World War I, they, if you read any World War I books, they get all kinds of bad press. And that's completely understandable. You are ordering men to run out of their trench and charge into the teeth of a machine gun nest where they all get mowed down. And then you turn around to the next group of men and order them to do the same thing and them to do the same thing. And I'm not here to defend those generals at all. That's not what I'm saying. However, in so much of modern combat, and I'm going to make World War I modern combat, to be above ground is suicide. The air is full of steel. You know, Storm of Steel was one of the most famous World War I books. The air is just full of things that are trying to kill you. So to be above ground is bad. You have to dig down. But also, if you're a general, you are responsible to the oftentimes civilian leaders of your country, and they are giving you orders. You know, when I was in the Marines, I was just a very average 4-year Marine infantryman. But when I was given an order by anybody, platoon sergeant, the commanding, whatever, I had to follow that order. Hey, Jesse, you are leading the patrol tonight. Don't feel like it. That's a dangerous part of time. These thoughts never enter your mind. Aye, sir. Okay. That's the way it is. Generals, they're given orders too. Now, they're bigger than that, but it's, hey, general, we can't allow them to take Verdun, so you get as many troops as you have to, but you better get them out of Verdun now. Well, what's he supposed to do? It's not as if the technology existed to run somebody out of a place and to do an offensive without losing tons of men, that the technology, at least in the beginning of World War I, didn't exist. He's under orders. If he doesn't follow the orders, he'll just be sacked and they'll go find someone else who'll do it. What's he supposed to do? And again, I have as much hatred as anybody else for the generals of World War I, but at the same time, look, you're Germany. The Kaiser says, you've got to go take this bridge. Well, you got to go take the bridge. That's the way it works. All right, we have more. Hang on.

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1: iHeartRadio weather, mostly clear, a little hazy tonight and breezy at times with a low in the upper 60s. Mostly sunny and pleasant for tomorrow, a touch breezy, highs in the low 80s. I'm meteorologist Mace Michaels on Twin Cities News Talk, AM 1130. 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
10: Fox News. I'm Sue Guzman. The U.S. launching a 10th straight day of attacks against Iran. This is President Trump paid tribute to the three U.S. service members killed in Jordan over the past week. Says the latest round of strikes was in honor of them. As we hear from Fox's Alex Hogan.
11: The military identified those killed as 25-year-old First Lieutenant Tyler James Feehan and Private Isabella Gonzalez. She was only 19. The military initially listed another service member as missing, although human remains have been found.
10: Fourth year service member recently killed in northern Iraq. The merger between Paramount Skydance and Warner Brothers has been temporarily delayed.
12: A California federal judge granting a temporary restraining order prohibiting the companies from closing the deal for at least 2 weeks while the court considers whether the merger should remain blocked.
10: Fox's Hillary Barsky, America's listening to Fox News.
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0: It is the Jesse Kelly Show on a fantastic, wonderful Monday. Remember, if you missed any part of the show, you can download it. iHeart, Spotify, iTunes. Hey, Jesse. Trump said no forever wars. He lied. Remember when Trump said a few weeks? He's as evil as Putin. Let me push back a little bit on that. I'm not the president's cheerleader. Okay, so if you don't like Trump, that's fine with me. But I don't think Trump lied. I don't think that's the case at all. I think in the end, it ends up being a lie. You know, when he said, it'll take 4 or 5 weeks. Take 4 or 5 weeks. Yeah, that obviously is not accurate. Where are we on? 4 or 5 months. So it's obviously not accurate. I don't think I would go so far as to call him a liar. I think that he made a gigantic, not downplaying it, a gigantic blunder. A blunder that could very well cost him the rest of his presidency if Democrats take back the House of Representatives. Look, you can't sail across the ocean. And I'm blown away that he ever bought into this idea that it would be quick and easy just because Venezuela was. Venezuela was specific, very specific, and we already had the people in place, obviously, who were friendly to us. So all it took was, hey, let's get Delta Force inside the president's compound, grab him, snatch him, install the people we want, wham, bam, thank you, ma'am, it's done. Iran had already slaughtered like 50,000 of the opposition. The opposition was gone in Iran. Plus, Iran is enormous. It's an ocean away. And they have, like it or not, the ability to close the Strait of Hormuz. Oh, and did I mention this? And this is all stuff that would have been known. It's been known for a while. Iran has been doing military exercises with Russia and China for years because it aids Russia and China to have Iran be a constant nuisance and a constant focus for us. So they're getting technology. They're getting some of these things they're firing at us. They're Chinese made. You know that? Did you see the reporting out there that Russia was helping Iran do some targeting? I'm not saying I have confirmation of this yet, but the reporting is out there. How did Iran get accurate enough to kill service members? Russia was helping them target. Why would Russia do that? What have we been doing for the Ukrainians? Helping them target. Russia was going to obviously jump on this thing. It was always going to be something that was a long, brutal slog. But I don't think Donald Trump is a liar. I just don't. And that's not that I'm saying he hasn't told lies. Of course he has. President of the United States of America. I understand the game. I'm not a child. I don't think when Donald Trump launched this thing and he said, hey, it's going to be fast. It's going to be easy. I don't think that he was lying. I think that's what he believed, that it was going to be fast. It was going to be easy. Now, look, it's on him. But it affects all of us, part of me even, and man, do I sound flowery and fluffy here. Part of me even feels a little bad for him because now you can't get out. You can't get out. The biggest effort that was made to get out was some disastrous MOU that sucked anyway, that lifted sanctions that were previously on there. So even, get this, even if that MOU... even if that had gone through and everyone abided by it, Iran would have been way better off after it than they were before we ever went over there to begin with because of the sanctions relief and everything else. So, and that was our best shot at wrapping all this stuff up. Our best shot. Now, Iran, of course, because they're dirt balls, they shoot at more ships, then they launch some rockets, kill a couple service members. Trump now is doing what you really have to do as commander in chief. It's what I would expect him to do. Okay, you killed some of our guys. Now we're going to rain hell down onto you. But then Iran does it. And then it's just, look, it's bad, man. It's bad. And our Strategic Petroleum Reserve is at the lowest level since 1983. It's bad. It's really bad. I don't know how this ends or when this ends. And I pray to God it ends soon. I pray it ends soon because I'm worried about the prices. I'm worried about losing the midterms badly. We know the kinds of things these monsters are going to do if they take over the midterms. I'm worried about that. I don't want them to win the midterms. I don't want prices to keep going up. I don't want gas to keep going up. And I don't see any light at the end of that tunnel. I want mass. Well, you know what? Let's talk about this. Deportations. Whether we are getting them fast enough or not, set that aside. We are getting them, right? You understand the Democrats are going to have some leverage if they take the House of Representatives? Remember all that defund ICE stuff? You're telling me the Democrats aren't going to do some things if they control the House of Representatives to slow mass deportations? Our agenda is in jeopardy. And a major reason is this stupid Iranian adventure. Let's do some more emails. I don't have anything good to say about it. Jesse is right. He said, have Aub record that. You talked about crime and the filthiness in Rome. I'm here to tell you that Athens, Greece is disgusting. I've never been, by the way. Filthy graffiti on virtually every building, crime-ridden dump with nothing but scammers. We went on a food tour, and even the guide told us to secure our wallets and for the ladies to keep their purses close to their bodies with a hand on them. He said the thieves there are very good at stealing from uninformed tourists. If it wasn't for the ruins, that place wouldn't get anybody. If you must go, go one day and get out. Look what they've done. This is all over the world. This is what I was talking about last week. And it makes me so angry. Wherever these communists have taken over a city, and they've taken them all over the world, they have destroyed these iconic, wonderful cities. Rome, I mentioned New York City. My sons, because we've taken on New York City a couple times. I think it was a couple years ago, two Christmases ago, we went to New York City. And my sons noticed a significant difference from the 2 or 3 years prior when we had taken them there. New York City, Rome, Athens. That wherever you allow these monsters to take charge, they will import dirt balls. They'll court their local dirt balls. They won't crack down on crime. They'll crack down on freedom. They'll make everything expensive. And it ruins these iconic places that people can't visit anymore. My wife and I, we have our 20th anniversary coming up. Actually, Chris, remind me, I have to get a gift. In 9 days, we have our 20th. What, Chris? I have time still. In 9 days, we have our 20th wedding anniversary. And we're going to take it won't be the 29th, by the way, but we're going to take a 20th anniversary trip this year. And we had always dreamt of going over and seeing Athens so I can nerd out on history stuff. And the more we dug into it, the more I got warned off by people who had been there recently. You know, people who had been there 20 years ago would be like, go, it's perfect. You talk to someone who's been there in the past couple of years, filthy dump. And I'm not doing it anymore. I'll never see Athens now. Ever. That's the way it's going to be. Oh, Chris, it's never going to happen. I don't care that much about it. Chris said 20, 30 years. Chris, I'll be dead in 20 or 30 years. We all know it. But yeah, you can go. I'll leave you some money, Chris. You can go. Speaking of dirty thieves, they're on the internet. They're not just in Athens. They're on the internet, prowling around at all times, trying to get you. I hope you understand that. And maybe you're saying, well, I'm nobody. I'm nothing. No, you have a bank account. That's what they're after. They want to drain your bank account. 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

0: Jesse Kelly Show, final segment of the Jesse Kelly Show, but we will come back tomorrow to tackle all the things. I mean, I didn't even get to half this crap today. You know what? I'll get to this one because I didn't get to it, and I'll try to get to some other emails. Zohran Mamdani, you know, the Islamist communist that the New Yorkers elected, well, the foreigners in New York elected, he's been loudly proclaiming Netanyahu to be a war criminal. Well, the United Nations has a meeting. You know, the UN is in New York City. Netanyahu's going to go, of course. He always has to go to that kind of stuff. I'm not so sure that Mamdani doesn't want to arrest him.
1: I believe that Prime Minister Netanyahu belongs in The Hague. He's a war criminal who has been charged by the International Criminal Court. And what you will find is that is an opinion that is held by many purely because of what his actions have wrought over these last many years. I've also said that I will follow the laws that we have here in New York City, because I believe that there's an importance in following the law as a leader who presides over our city, and that's something that I plan to do.
2: Meaning? I'm sorry, I don't understand what that means.
1: Meaning that whatever the law allows me to do in New York City, that's what we will do, but we won't be writing our own laws to that end.
2: What does the law allow you to do?
1: That's an active conversation with our legal department in seeing what the prospects are we have here in our municipality. However, what we've seen at the national level is a desire sometimes to write your own laws, to go outside of the bounds of legality. That's not something we have an interest in.
0: How many times have we had the talk that these people see themselves as a hostile foreign country inside of our borders? You can't just start arresting people who attend the United Nations. It doesn't matter who it is. You can't go do that. But Mamdani does not see himself as being underneath the federal government at all. He sees himself as being an opposing army. And in a lot of ways, that's exactly what they are, an opposing army trying to destroy our system.
3: I would say that I'm against the Senate. I think the Senate's an undemocratic body. I'm for mechanisms to
4: well, what would replace
3: the
4: Senate
3: in the short term?
4: What would check the are you for the House?
3: I think that whatever replaces the Senate should be decided through a constitutional convention, should be decided through our amendment process, should be decided through democratic deliberation among the American people. I personally would advocate for a stronger parliamentary-like system with a strong House.
0: We're going to abolish the Senate. These people are at war with our country. You know that this guy, I'm sorry to tell you, I read the poll numbers because I'm a huge political nerd. I'm pretty sure Abdul El-Sayed is about to be the Democrat nominee for Senate in Michigan, and the way the political headwinds are looking, I think he might be in the Senate.
5: A country that was built on the accommodation of slavery. A country where for most of that 250 years, women struggled to have any participation in our system. A country that even after we abolished slavery, we still contend with the legacy of Jim Crow and segregation and structural racism even today.
0: That's the Democrat Party now. This is what they believe. America sucks. America has to be burnt down. And that's why Tom Homan can't go get some milk without a security detail.
6: I say to some mom and dads too, they don't hang their heart on a hook every day to do this job. And it's just not attacking the ICE agents, it's attacking their spouses and children, and no one knows that better than me. I can't even go get a quart of milk at a grocery store without a security detail. Why? Because I'm enforcing laws in this country. It's pathetic and it's disgusting.
0: Speaking of milk, Chris, did I tell you what happened? Chris, is chocolate milk kosher? Can you people drink that? So I took the boys to the grocery store the other day because I've been big on upping their protein intake. I've been focusing more on it myself the past 6 months to a year. I've noticed a real difference. I'm trying to up their protein intake. You know, don't go grab crackers, grab beef stick, grab something like that. So I grabbed the boys. I take them to the grocery store the other day and I say, this is a protein trip. Right? So we're going to go through this grocery store and I want you to grab protein pack things that you will eat. Of course, Luke is grabbing protein waffles and stuff like that. But whatever. Let's up the protein thing, whatever it looks like. we get to the milk section, and I see this chocolate milk there, and it said right on the front that it had 50% less sugar and 50% more protein than the average chocolate milk. Well, chocolate milk's already actually a pretty good source of protein. So I snatch it up for the kids. Snatch it up, bring it home. Kid gets home, pours himself a big glass of it right off the bat. Next day, goes downstairs. Where's the chocolate milk? Ob found it and threw it out. I know. She said, did you even look at the nutritional information on that? I said, I read the labels on the front that tells you everything you need to know. It has 50% more protein, 50% less sugar. She said, you don't get to make any nutritional decisions anymore in the house because you don't have any. Anyway, sorry about your chocolate milk, buddy. It's gone now. You should know that she did that to me one time when I bought those frozen White Castle cheeseburgers. You know, you can buy those in the freezer section. They're actually pretty good in the microwave. Really good. Chris, we need to get those when we get in the new studio. We find us a sale. We're going to get some of those. I brought home a box, heated them up one time. Next time I went to look, gone.
7: And now...
8: Here's a headline.
9: By the goal, you know the thing.
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0: Minnesota passes grandparents' happy hour bill, allowing nursing homes to serve alcohol. I'm telling you, my mother-in-law worked in a nursing home for a long time. You cannot fathom the amount of debauchery that happens inside of these homes. It's dark in there, man. Don't show up at night. Jesse, why California health premiums are about to explode? Because it's California. You better get out. Vice President Vance and wife welcome the birth of their fourth child. Congratulations, Mr. Vice President. U.S. military strikes Iran after the deaths of three U.S. service members. From what I understand, these strikes are actually going on as we speak. So let's hope things get wrapped up. Anyway, I will be back tomorrow to do it again. That's all.

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5: Strikes. I'm Sue Guzman, Fox News. The Pentagon launching strikes against Iran for the 10th straight night. This is after three service members were killed in Jordan. President Trump reacting to their deaths.
6: It was one ballistic missile attack from Iran on Friday. Here's what President Trump had to say.
7: We feel very badly, but you know, those great people, those great patriots were out there fighting that Iran cannot have a nuclear weapon.
6: Iran, in the meantime, continues to lash out at U.S. partners in the region, launching attacks against both Kuwait and Bahrain. This as public figures in Iran, including the foreign minister, remain defiant. British military officials, meantime, say that at least two ships in the Strait of Hormuz have been hit by projectiles and that as few as five ships managed to pass through that critical strait.
5: Fox's Steve Harrigan, a fourth service member, was killed in northern Iraq. And it also comes as Iran attacked another tanker in the Strait of Hormuz early Tuesday, forcing its crew to abandon ship. A fifth of all crude oil and natural gas traded typically passes through the Strait of Hormuz in peacetime. Authorities in New York City giving an update on the investigation after a man started a fire outside federal offices in Lower Manhattan.
8: Local and federal law enforcement say Andrew Arabaca lit gasoline and fired a pellet gun outside government offices where immigration court was held. Three people were hurt. He's now in federal custody. FBI special agent in charge in New York, James Barnicle, said Arabaca told them directly.
9: He was targeting the building, and he was okay if he hurt or killed people going in and out of the building.
8: Arabaca also had knives and other weapons on him. NYPD Commissioner Jessica Tisch said he may have had tactical training.
10: He is believed to be a U.S. Army veteran.
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11: iHeartRadio weather, mostly clear, a little hazy tonight and breezy at times with a low in the upper 60s. Mostly sunny and pleasant for tomorrow, a touch breezy, highs in the low 80s. I'm meteorologist Mace Michaels on Twin Cities News Talk, AM 1130. 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
2: Hello, America. Welcome to the Glenn Beck program, live from the Rocky Mountain West in the Standing Rock Ranch. We're glad you're listening. My sister came over. We were watching the World Cup yesterday, which really 2 hours and no score. I thought that baseball could be slow. Oof. There's nothing on soccer. So we're watching soccer, and my sister gets a note. Look at what Donald Trump has done now. Waiting to hear this. And so she said, is this true? And I said, I don't know. I'll look it up. So I did my homework on it. And I want to show you, because it's going around. And I want to show you, because this one is really important on how to look at things. Okay? We'll do that in 60 seconds. First, rough greens. You and your dog have a deal. You don't eat his food, and he doesn't eat yours. The other day, you poured kibble, and he looked at you like, really, again? And he just stared at it, like you've been serving him a bowl of packing peanuts. And you know what? He's kind of right, really. Most dog food isn't very good. You know, it's nutritionally incomplete. And when you realize just how few real nutrients are left after this heavy processing, let's just say if I were your dog, I wouldn't have looked at you. I probably would have eaten you by now. Rough greens. It's not a dog food. It is a nutritional supplement that you sprinkle on their food, full of vitamins, minerals, antioxidants, probiotics, all your stuff that your dog actually needs and they're not getting from kibble. 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Rough Greens makes any dog food better. Okay, so my sister says to me, where'd you read this? And I'm getting this from my family all the time. I don't know why I am the one that I'm the keeper of all the secrets, but I end up doing what they do. I just start doing my homework on it. I just start looking at different sources. And the thing was, oh my gosh, the president of the United States intends to bill Canada for the smoke of their fires. He's putting a tariff on the smoke for the Canadian fires. It's willful negligence. So he says it's cost the United States billions of dollars. Cost of the pollution has to be added to the tariffs Canada is already paying. Okay. So everybody's really upset. How dare you? You can't put a tariff on smoke. Wait, I thought we could do that with CO2. I thought that was the whole point of the green planet thing. If we're doing so much, maybe we should be penalized for it. Isn't that the same thing? Oh, boy. Okay. This is not what's happening. This is not what's happening. That's what he said. He did say that. That's not what is happening. Here's what's happening. 1st of July, 6 years to the day after it took effect, the United States Trade Representative announced that we're not going to renew the major, you know, it's the USMCA, that is the Canadian-Mexican-US trade agreement, okay? And we're not going to renew it in its current form. Now, that didn't blow up the deal. It triggered an annual review process, a decade of renegotiation with an administration signaling it may go two-track, separate bilateral agreements with China and Mexico. Now, everybody's upset about this. How can he do that? How can he do it? Well, easy. He's the president of the United States. He wants the best deal for the United States. And if it means we do one deal with Canada and Mexico, we do one deal. If we get a better deal by doing them separately, I mean, wouldn't you want that? So the next round with Mexico opens up on July 20th. And on the Canadian side of the table,

throat. Nobody's not, they're not expecting to collect a smoke tariff. This is an opening position. Have you ever negotiated before? Yes, and so have your friends, so they know. Let me tell you the last American who tried this on Canada, and it was outrageous, except nobody said it was outrageous, except the Canadians. It was April 1782, Benjamin Franklin. He was 76 years old. He sits down in Paris with a Scottish merchant named Richard Oswald. Richard Oswald was sent by the British Crown to find out what it's going to take to end the British-American War, okay? And the Revolutionary War. Franklin hands him a list. Franklin, however, hands him a list. He does something really, really smart, okay? He split it into two articles he calls necessary and articles he says advisable. Necessary. Independence. British troops out. Boundaries settled. And American fishing rights on the Grand Banks of Newfoundland. Advisable. Indemnity for the American towns the British had burned. An acknowledgement from Parliament that they had been wrong. And just give us Canada. Just hand it over. We want all of Canada. Okay? And Franklin sat there with a straight face and said, there's not going to be any permanent peace unless you give us Canada. Now, Britain is like, wait. That was never on the table. You can't just take Canada. Well, yeah, we can. We want Canada, too. We're going to have Canada. What was Benjamin Franklin doing? What was he doing? Okay. He knew perfectly well they were not going to hand over Canada. It wasn't going to happen. Okay. Not going to give it to him. He knew it when he wrote it down. Watch what the ask did. Lord Shelburne read the list and went to work trying to get the advisable column done. Writing to Oswald, he had hoped the articles called advisable would be dropped and the necessary ones would be retained as the ground of discussion. Because he's like, we can't give him Canada. It's got to get off the table. So what did he do? He conceded everything in the necessary column. If Franklin would have come with the necessary, they would have negotiated the necessary. Instead, he said, these are absolutely no-brainer. These all have to be done. Oh, and give us Canada. So what did they do? Give them all the necessary stuff. Get them off of Canada. That treaty gave the United States every acre east of the Mississippi, north of Florida, south of Canada, the fishing grounds off the Canadian coast. Oswald was hammered at home for giving the Americans too much and resigned. Okay. Franklin asked for Canada. Franklin got everything except Canada. That's not a coincidence. That's called a technique in negotiation. It's the oldest technique, older than the country, older even than Ben Franklin and Donald Trump. Okay? It was used by the man who's now on our $100 bill. So let me ask you a question that nobody is asking. Everybody's outraged, but nobody wants to actually think. Let's just think this through. He's not putting a tariff on the smoke. He's 2 weeks away from sitting down negotiating with Canada. He wants a great deal with Canada. So he's like, he could have said, you know, Ben Franklin said, give me Canada. Why not? I'm going to take Canada. We want Canada as part of the deal. He didn't. He said, I'm going to tariff your smoke. It's ridiculous. It's ridiculous. Let me ask you. If your real estate agent walked into a negotiation and opened at a number that made the other side laugh out loud, would you fire him? Or would you understand that he opened there so when the laughing stopped, the number that got serious was a number that was good for you? Let's say you're going to buy a house and it's, you know, $1 million. Your real estate agent walks in and says, and can keep him at the table and says, yeah, my client's only going to pay $250,000 for the house. Do you want him to start at $950,000? Or do you want him to start at $250,000? Something he still won't leave the table because he needs to sell the house. Would you rather have him open at $250,000? So he's thinking, immediately thinking, oh crap, how am I going to get him to $900,000? Instead of opening with $950,000, and he's thinking, well, I'm going to say it's $2 million, so we get to $1.5 million. No. If you're a union, let's say you're a member of the union, contract time, your union comes in and puts a list down on the table.

0: table that the management, their lawyers go, oh, this is, you want a 12% raise, you want full pension, you want full covered health care, and you want your pension goes to your children until it's their great grandchildren, and you're still being paid for the work you did. That's crazy. Would you say, my union is terrible? You're not going to get all those things. But let's say you wanted the 12% and you needed that. But he asked for all of these crazy things. I'll bet you you're going to get your 12%. Because they will negotiate all of the crazy things away. That's how bargaining works, okay? For the guy in the hard hat, for the guy in the corner office, that's how it works. For 40 years, let me tell you a story about Lucille Ball and Ricky Ricardo, Desi Arnaz. They're negotiating. All they want are the rights to the television. Nobody had, there was no such thing as a rerun. Desi Arnaz thought, this thing, we can run this in reruns. I want rights to the show after the first play. We have the rights. Not CBS, we get them. And we want to move to LA. That's all they wanted, okay? Instead, he goes in and he said, we want double the salary. We want the rights to the TV show. And we want to move to California. And we want something called a three-camera shoot because we're not going to spend days and days filming it. Okay? But he asked for double. It was like crazy amounts of money. Double the amount of salary. They leave. The guy at CBS says, absolutely not. We're not negotiating at all. They walk out. The number two guy at the negotiation table for CBS said, we can't lose them. He's like, we're not going to lose them. We're going to give them their move to California. It will cost us nothing. We'll give them the rights. Who the hell cares if they have the rights to the show? We get the first run. Nobody's going to run it a second time. And give them their three camera shoot. But we're not negotiating on the salary. When Lucy walked out, she looked at Ricky and she said, why did you ask for the salary? They're never going to give that. That's going to blow up the whole deal. He said, Lucy, they're not going to give us the salary. They're going to give us everything else because they'll concentrate on the salary. That's what he's doing. For 40 years, American trade agreements were negotiated by people who opened at reasonable. Okay. Because they wanted the applause to come from the other side of the table, from the summit, from the communique, from the editorial page, you know, at some foreign capital. They want the Canadians to like him. They don't care. They don't care. You know, we have lost our furniture plants and our steel towns and the tool and die shops. We were told that's the price of being a grown-up nation. No, we finally have a president who opens up where Ben Franklin opened up. Loud. Maximum, occasionally absolutely ridiculous, but deliberate. And how many Americans are now saying, I'm embarrassed by that? Embarrassed by whom exactly? By the only man in generations who has walked into a room and asked for too much on your behalf? Canada is our neighbor, it's our friend, it's our ally. They'll still be our friend and our ally when all of this is done. The forests are going to burn again next summer and the summer after that, and the smoke is going to come south, and no tariff on earth is going to change that. But when the paper is finally signed, check the fisheries, check the steel, check the lumber, check the dairy. Ask the dairy workers, did we get a good deal? Ask the American worker who kept losing his job elsewhere, if now things are changing here and getting better for them. That's the only column that ever matters. You. Franklin knew it. He just labeled the other side advisable. Why is Franklin celebrated and this president doing exactly the same thing? For the first time in decades, a president actually being a tough negotiator on your behalf. Why are you now treating him like he's our enemy? You wouldn't do that in anything else. It is absolutely a mental illness. Orange man bad. He can do no right. I will tell you, he may screw up a lot of things, but there's no better negotiator than Donald Trump. Let him negotiate. And then when we get a victory, what do you say we celebrate? hey, it's good for the American people. He's also smart enough to know it has to be good for both sides. If it's bad for Canada and good for us, it's not a good deal. It has to be good for them as well. But let's go in saying, yeah, we don't care about that. We want it good. We've been screwed for a long time. We want it all good for us. And then negotiate to where they go, oh, we didn't think we were going to get a good deal out of it. We both got a good deal. Don't like how much we gave them, but we gave it to them and we got a good deal. Celebrate that. It's a mental illness. It really is. It's a mental illness. All right, let me tell you about Z-Factor. 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
0: I want to talk to you about Chasing Embers. If you haven't, I was just with the people from TPUSA, from all of the colleges here. And I think it was Idaho and Utah. It may have just been Utah. There's a lot of people here. And they're just on fire. These kids, man, they are on fire. I have such hope for the future because I meet the 20-somethings. And they are dedicated. They're super smart. I mean, you know, I'm going over constitutional stuff and you know, history stuff, and they knew it. They knew it. I was like, you know all this stuff, don't you? And they're like, yeah, we study. I'm like, oh, thank God. I have such hope. But we were talking about different books, and they were talking about, you know, what are the books that are must-reads? And I said, you know, for anybody who is looking to help people get the basics, there's a new young adult book out that we have now as an audiobook. It's called Chasing Embers. It was a bestseller a couple of years ago. We've re-released it as an audiobook. And I will tell you, the people involved, and I don't want to get into specifics, I'll just say the people involved on the audio side, all of them said, they were all from California, they all said, we don't want our name attached to any of this. We'll do the work. We don't want our name attached to any of this. At the end of the book, they all came one by one and said, put our names with this. Because it's not what, you know, you think of as a conservative book. It's not some brainwashing thing. It's a really good dystopian thriller for young adults that help them get curious about history. And you'll love it. And it's a 6-book series. This is the first one on audiobook. So check it out now wherever you get your audiobooks, or you can get it, I think you get it at glenbeck.com/torch. Is that right? Or no, is it just iTunes and Audible, right?
2: If you go to glenbeck.com, we do link to where you can purchase Chasing Embers for yourself. And it is Audible, right, and wherever you get your audio books.
0: Yeah. And if you want to listen to the first couple of chapters, see if you like it before you buy it, you can get that at Torch too, and just listen to it. But it's really, really good. It's not going to unlock the, you know, secrets to the universe, but it will help young adults learn to think, be curious. That is the one thing that I think so many people have lost: curiosity. And it's only going to get worse with ChatGPT and all of this AI stuff, because the ones who are really going to become slaves are going to look for an answer, just like we do on Google now. Do you remember when we used to have to work for things? Oh, what was that guy's name in that TV show from the 70s that had the car and the girl in the short shorts, and you couldn't remember, and everybody worked as a team? Now you just Google it. Now you just, here's what it is, and it gives you all the information. And so we put down our thinking. The problem with AI is that you'll go and you'll ask it a question, and it will form your opinion for you. And so there's no curiosity. There's no thinking it through. There's no questioning. And that's really dangerous. This will help your kids question why is this important? Why is history important? Why is the way I behave important? And please check it out. I think you're really going to love it. Share it with your kids, your grandkids. Adults love it as well. It's Chasing Embers, and it is available. It's a great audiobook. It's available wherever you get your audiobooks. Download it now. All right, more in just a minute.

When we open our hearts and we pray, we're not just expressing our hopes. We're asking the creator of the universe to move on us. It doesn't mean that every prayer is answered the way we expect, but scripture is filled with examples of God working through the prayers of his people. And sometimes prayer is also what changes us, giving us the strength to stand firm when the world around us is shaking. I will tell you, if you don't have a strong relationship with the Spirit, you don't have a strong relationship with prayer, you are not going to survive the next 25 years. It will be too hard. You will not know where to turn for truth. Right now, in the Middle East, Hezbollah continues to attack Jews. The world is turning against the Jews, as they always do. They're the canary in the coal mine. But we would ask you to pray. 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

0: iHeartRadio weather, mostly clear, a little hazy tonight and breezy at times with a low in the upper 60s. Mostly sunny and pleasant for tomorrow, a touch breezy, highs in the low 80s. I'm meteorologist Mace Michaels on Twin Cities News Talk, AM 1130. 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
11: Fox News. I'm Ted Linder. New York City Mayor Zohran Mamdani continuing to threaten to arrest Israeli Prime Minister Benjamin Netanyahu
18: for war crimes, and he's the architect of the genocide against Palestinians in Gaza as Israel's prime minister.
11: Netanyahu expected to be in the U.S. and attend the U.N. General Assembly in New York in September. President Trump paying tribute to three U.S. service members killed in Jordan. He said the latest round of strikes on Iran was in honor of them. Fox's Alex Hogan with more.
19: The military identified those killed as 25-year-old First Lieutenant Tyler James Feehan and Private Isabella Gonzalez. She was only 19. The military initially listed another service member as missing, although human remains have been found.
11: Now, a fourth service member was recently killed in northern Iraq. 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

0: So I was just in California for a week, and I want to share something because I just saw a story that Walmart in California is now putting anti-theft tags on hamburgers. Basically, they're putting them in, remember the old CD cases so you could never open? They're putting them in the, putting hamburger in that. And then it's got a tag in it, so you can't steal hamburger. I don't know who's putting, you know, a pound of hamburger in their pants, but God bless them if they try. I don't want the hamburger back. Okay. So they're putting these things now into these lock boxes, not razor blades, not iPhones, ground beef. I was just in a Target in LA shopping with my daughter. Don't ever, guys, don't just say you'll stay in the car. Don't ever go into a Target with a woman. Don't ever do it. You'll never get out and you will never understand anything that's going on. But so I'm in there and I had to get, I left my toothbrush. I had to get toothbrush and toothpaste. And I don't mean like a fancy toothpaste. I just like, I want one Crest, you know, just a little stupid. I don't care. A stick with some bristles on it. That's all I want. It's behind glass. And I had to, you know, push this button and help will arrive. And you're like, you've got to be kidding me. So you sit there and you're treated like a criminal. You're treated like a criminal. They're just expecting everybody to steal. Instead of dealing with the theft, they just make everybody sit there and pay the price, okay? And nobody, there's no sign in the store. There's, you know, there's no announcement. No manager on the intercom says, you know, we've decided that we just can't trust any of the people who shop here. They just do it. And so they put a hard plastic clamshell around your dinner or some kid with a key that'll let you in, you know, when he gets to you. That's a verdict that has been handed down onto every person in that store. The widow on a fixed income. The dad buying for a friend. The guy who will clearly pay for a frickin' toothbrush. I'm treated like a criminal. Somebody who's shopped there for 11 years, never taken a grape. Not anyone have been told they were on trial. Now, go across the country to the Olive Garden, which has somehow become the most honest institution in American life this week, the Olive Garden. They want your ID before they hand over the endless pasta pass. And nobody's insulted. Nobody's humiliated. There's no protest that black people just can't have the endless pasta pass because they don't have ID. You know, the rule's been written down. And it's applied to everybody who walks through the door. How is it Olive Garden makes more sense than our country? A rule spoken out loud is not an accusation. It's an invitation to belong to something. And that's the difference between the pasta and the beef. One is a rule. The other is a resentment. And once you see it, you can't unsee it because the whole country is doing all of this. In New York, the mayor just made permanent a program that hands out cash for used needles. Okay, whatever you think of the policy, you know, let's think about what nobody is willing to say out loud. Nobody stands at the window and says, we've just concluded that nobody's going to get any better. And the best we can do is pay you a little for the evidence. Okay. We've just counted everybody out. There's no way to fix any of these problems. Okay, that's the operating rule here. And it's running everywhere on human beings, everywhere in the United States. And it'll never once be spoken in a sentence with a subject and a verb. Never are they going to say that out loud. Hey, we're not going to be able to fix this problem. So we're just going to give you cash, you know, to see it. Maybe you'll be a little better if we give you cash for the needle. Hey, we're never going to be able to fix the problem with people putting hamburger in their pants. I don't know. It was never a problem when I was growing up. And anybody who put hamburger in their pants were somebody who would be like, stay away from Uncle Leo. He's put hamburger in his pants before. Okay. It was a different problem, I think. Then there's the Democratic Socialist podcaster who actually said on a podcast that she wouldn't much care if her favorite politicians went home at night and were secret Nazis as long as they voted the right way. I want you to think about that for a second. We've now come to a place where Nazi doesn't mean anything. as long as you vote my way, I don't care if you wear a swastika. You know what's really sad? She's the second most honest person in this little conversation we're having, right behind Olive Garden. Because at least she said her rule out loud. It's a monstrous rule. Character doesn't count. You know what? I don't really care about character. I don't really care if you're a Nazi, a rapist, or whatever. You're going to vote for the ones that I want to vote, I want you to vote for. Okay? She says it into a microphone. Okay? Wow. On tape. Imagine having that. I've said a lot of things into my good friend, the microphone here. Some of it I regret, but I've never said, you know what? I don't really care if you're a Nazi. Someday that might come back to haunt you. Anyway, the thing is, you can't argue with a plastic box on a package of beef because there's nobody there to argue with. You can't say, can you stop treating me like a criminal? How about we go after the criminals instead of treating me like I'm a criminal? Let me take you back because we've been here before. You know what, Ricky? I'm going to start a segment every day. We've been here before because I look at the news and I'm like, we've been here before. Wisconsin, 1890. There's a problem. The same problem we're dealing with, but they solved it. Back then, a dairy farmer was paid by the gallon. So you bring in a gallon of milk, you get paid by the gallon, okay? Which meant the fastest way to make money in a dairy was, well, to add water. Just add water. And everybody knew it. But nobody could prove it. They were just watering. Not everybody was. Creameries suspected. Farmers accused each other at church. But the honest man whose cows gave milk and so rich you made butter, you'd remember your whole life. Do you remember that butter? Because I've had that experience before. You remember how good that butter was? They got paid exactly what everybody else was paid that was ripping everybody off. So if you're a farmer back then, you had two choices. Quit or start watering it down because you can't keep up. Okay. That's what the unspoken standard does. It doesn't punish the liar. It punishes the honest man and then recruits him. So what did they do? Well, let me tell you about a chemist. He was in the University of Wisconsin. His name was Stephen Babcock. 1890, he sees this problem. He's from Wisconsin. What do they talk about other than milk, cream, and butter? Probably still today. In 1890, he builds this test. Little glass bottle, skinny graduated neck, and some sulfuric acid, and then you spin it in a centrifuge. And the fat separates and rises into the neck. Then you read the numbers off the side. It takes minutes, costs pennies. Okay. Any creamery in America could run it. And the farmer standing there would go, oh crap, they're going to find out I have a lot of water in this. Okay. Overnight, the invisible crime became visible. Not a suspicion, but a number on the glass in front of both the honest man and the dishonest man. Now here's what Babcock did. He could have made a lot of money on this. I mean, companies came at him with fortunes. He turned them down and he said, I'm not going to patent this. I think everybody, we need one standard. Okay. And because the standard of that one man, we now have one standard. It's leverage. Now here's the whole argument on this. The watering stopped because there wasn't a point. The stealing stopped. The watering down of the milk stopped. The honest farmer finally got paid more than the cheat for the very first time. Go ahead, water down your milk. You're not going to get paid the same. And then something that nobody planned happened. The farmers started breeding for butter fat because they were chasing that big fat number up at the top. Babcock, everybody in Wisconsin should have a we owe Babcock for our state. Wisconsin, because of what he did, went from a middling farm state to America's Dairyland because the butter just got better and better and the cheese got better and better and the price came down. One honest test said out loud, applied to everyone, and an entire state got richer. We got fatter, but everybody became more honest at the same time. So here's what today's news, I think, is teaching us. And it's the cheapest lesson we'll ever get. Every place in your life where the standard has gone unspoken is quietly rotting. The employee, you know, nobody has told. The kid who keeps getting a pass and can't figure out why the mood in the house is so cold. The marriage where the rule changed 4 years ago and was never announced. The church that lowered the bar without telling anybody. We stop saying the standard out loud because it's judgmental. You know what? We are not supposed to judge people's souls, but we are supposed to have judgment. We are supposed to say, that's bad, that's good. Not, you're going to hell. That's bad, that's good. That's healthy for a society. If you don't do that, they lock up your meat. They lock up your frickin' toothbrush. And we don't have good butter fat. And that makes me sad. Okay? This is judgment without mercy. Judgment the other person never has to answer for. So, what's still in the news 136 years later after Babcock? Ice cream is still under $6 a half gallon, the cheapest in years. Nobody passed a law. Nobody held a summit. Dairy farmers named the one thing they wanted, butter fat, measurable, declared out loud. Everybody working toward the same exact number, and they went out and they got it. And they're still running, by the way, Babcock's test. The number he gave away for free is still making your food better and cheaper this month. Standard spoken, standard met, prices down. That's the whole miracle. So try this week. Pick one place where you've been, where they're managing people with locks instead of telling them the truth. Say the rule out loud. Go up to them and say, I'm tired of being treated like a criminal. I'm not a criminal. I've been shopping here forever, and I've never stolen as much as a grape, nor would I. And I feel like I'm being treated, and they're going to say to you, well, we can't trust. Well, you know what? Then fix that problem. But I'm not shopping here being treated like I'm living in some dystopian movie. No, I'm not going to wait for somebody to unlock the toothbrushes. I'm not going to do it. There's a problem. And the problem is you've just gone along with a rule in your town where your town has decided we're not going to arrest people under $1,000 of theft. Sorry, it's theft. It's theft. I'm not a thief. I will shop at a place that doesn't treat everyone like a thief except the thieves. If you can get those little things changed like that, you will be shocked at how fast people will rise to a standard they're finally allowed to see. More in a minute. All right, SuperSure is our sponsor.
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0: So I have to play this. This is from Caleb Hammer. He's a podcaster. I love this kid. He's talking to somebody on his show, a guest on his show, who never pays her taxes. And she thinks, well, let me just play it for you. Listen to this. Cut 8.
22: The middle class American
23: gap
22: today lives better than kings.
23: What a CEO makes and the average frontline worker is.
22: Here, she has a talking point prepared. That doesn't matter as long as people are doing well. What is the actual consequence?
23: Well, it doesn't matter if people are doing well. These people have to have multiple jobs in order to sustain a lifestyle.
22: Some people, not the median American.
23: Well,
22: Not the median American.
23: American relying on minimum wage?
22: What percentage of the American population is relying on federal minimum wage?
23: I don't know.
22: Because you don't know anything.
23: I haven't met anyone who's making the federal minimum wage.
22: It's just knowing facts about our country.
23: But I've met people across
22: the country. No, it doesn't matter who you've met, lady. That's not what changes statistics. You need to disconnect from that. Your anecdotal collection of bull is not the real world. It isn't.
23: I'm trying to meet people.
22: What percent do you think makes the federal minimum wage in the United States? What percent? No, answer the question. Well, or I am ending this podcast. Answer the question.
23: I don't know.
22: Answer what you think.
23: 30%?
22: It's less than 1%. You know nothing.
0: I love this guy. One of these days he'll grow old and tired. But I remember when I had that passion and I would just have see people on the show and go, shut up, lady. Just shut up. Oh, I love it. By the way, I don't think she pays her taxes. I think she admits that on the show that she doesn't pay her taxes. Oh, but everybody else should pay their taxes. Oh, but she can't afford it. Oh, okay. All right. We've got rules. Let's start saying them out loud and meaning them. Hey, we'll see you tomorrow. Pray for peace. Pray for the president. And may God save the Republic.
1: Glenn Beck is on.

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7: Conflict continues to escalate. I'm Ted Lindner, Fox News. President Trump reportedly debating whether or not to expand war efforts in Iran following the deaths of three American service members in Jordan. Fox's Alex Hogan with more.
8: President Trump will attend the dignified transfer of fallen service members to Dover Air Force Base in Delaware in what has become one of the deadliest weeks for U.S. troops since the conflict started. The military identified those killed as 25-year-old First Lieutenant Tyler James Feehan and Private Isabella Gonzalez. She was only 19. The military initially listed another service member as missing, although human remains have been found. A fourth service member died Saturday in Iraq while detonating a downed Iranian drone. The Department of War says in the last 2 weeks since the ceasefire ended, roughly 100 service members have been injured, with 96% already returning to duty.
7: Meantime, President Trump imposing 50% tariffs on most Canadian goods, declaring Canada is unfairly discriminated against American autos, alcohol, and dairy products. The president suggesting last week that Canada could face higher tariffs due to Canadian wildfires, sending dangerous plumes of smoke to the U.S. New Jersey Republican Congressman Jeff Van Drew saying the move sends a signal to Canada.
9: This should be a warning shot to them. You better come to America, say we're sorry, we're going to mend our ways, we're going to do what we used to do in the old day and groom and maintain the ground level of what is underneath the forest and thin the forest out where it needs to be done. It was always done. We never had these problems.
7: Drew on Fox Business's Evening Edit. New UK Prime Minister Andy Burnham giving his first remarks as UK Prime Minister in London Monday.
10: We will make this moment a circuit breaker for Britain, bringing forward the biggest changes in the last 40 years.
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7: President Trump meets with Lebanon's president Tuesday during a tense peace settlement with Israel. Fox's Jared Halpern with more.
20: Lebanon's military is moving into what is called pilot zones in the country's south as part of a deal negotiated with the Trump administration and Israel. Under the agreement, Lebanon's military will assume control of security in some villages, ensuring Hezbollah does not have a presence as part of a broader Israeli withdrawal. President Trump has put pressure on Israeli Prime Minister Benjamin Netanyahu to wind down strikes inside Lebanon. Lebanon's President Joseph Aoun meets with President Trump today. He arrived in D.C. over the weekend, becoming the first Lebanese head of state to visit Washington since 2009. At the White House, Jared Halpern, Fox News.
7: Arizona voters are casting ballots in the state's midterm primaries. Fox's Tanya J. Powers.
8: Arizona Governor Katie Hobbs, a Democrat, is running for re-election, and Republicans are hoping to pick up the seat. Republican Congressman Andy Biggs, Congressman David Schweikert, and two businessmen are vying for the chance to challenge Hobbs. Biggs has been endorsed by President Trump as well as Turning Point Action. Since Schweikert is running in the gubernatorial primary, several Republicans are running to replace him in the 1st District, including Trump-backed former NFL kicker Jay Feely. And in the state's 4th District, four-term incumbent Democratic Congressman Greg Stanton faces a far-left challenge from a self-described Democratic socialist who has criticized Stanton for supporting Israel. Tanya J. Powers, Fox News.
7: And a lawyer says that social media influencers Andrew and Tristan Tate are going to fight extradition to the United Kingdom. The brothers facing rape and sex trafficking charges in the UK after they were arrested in Miami on Saturday and appeared before a magistrate on Monday. They're being held in federal detention. The U.S. district judge is going to consider whether they meet the conditions for extradition in the coming weeks. An attorney for the brothers suggests the case is politically motivated. I'm Ted Lindner, and this is Fox News.
21: iHeartRadio weather, mostly clear, a little hazy tonight and breezy at times with a low in the upper 60s. Mostly sunny and pleasant for tomorrow, a touch breezy, highs in the low 80s. I'm meteorologist Mace Michaels on Twin Cities News Talk, AM 1130. Right now it's 78 degrees.
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3: iHeartRadio weather, mostly clear, a little hazy tonight and breezy at times with a low in the upper 60s. Mostly sunny and pleasant for tomorrow, a touch breezy, highs in the low 80s. I'm meteorologist Mace Michaels on Twin Cities News Talk, AM 1130. Right now it's 78 degrees.
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10: News. I'm Sue Guzman. The Pentagon launching another round of strikes against Iran following the deaths of three U.S. troops in Jordan.
11: Strikes targeting command and control centers in Iran, others targeting sites where Iranian missiles and drones are being launched from. Those U.S. attacks come in the wake of an Iranian ballistic missile attack in Jordan.
10: Fox's Steve Harrigan, another soldier, died in Iraq Saturday. New York City Mayor Zohra Mamdani continuing to threaten to arrest Israeli Prime Minister Benjamin Netanyahu.
12: For war crimes, and he's the architect of the genocide against Palestinians in Gaza as Israel's prime minister.
10: And Netanyahu expected to attend the UN General Assembly in New York in September. And Tropical Storm Bertha has formed in the Eastern Gulf. It is the second named storm of the Atlantic hurricane season, expected to drench the Florida Panhandle and much of the Southeast. 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
8: Strikes targeted. I'm Sue Guzman, Fox News. The Pentagon launching strikes against Iran for a 10th night. As President Trump is reportedly considering mounting a massive military campaign to force Tehran to back down. This after three service members were killed in Jordan.
9: It was one ballistic missile attack from Iran on Friday. Here's what President Trump had to say.
10: We feel very badly, but you know, those great people, those great patriots were out there fighting that Iran cannot have a nuclear weapon.
9: Iran, in the meantime, continues to lash out at U.S. partners in the region, launching attacks against both Kuwait and Bahrain. This as public figures in Iran, including the foreign minister, remain defiant. British military officials, meantime, say that at least two ships in the Strait of Hormuz have been hit by projectiles, and that as few as five ships managed to pass through that critical strait.
8: Fox's Steve Harrigan, a fourth service member, was killed in northern Iraq. It also comes as Iran attacked yet another tanker in the Strait of Hormuz. This happened early Tuesday, forcing its crew to abandon ship. An alleged anti-ICE extremist arrested after lighting a fire outside a federal building in Manhattan Monday morning, injuring three people. Details from Fox's Kevin Cork in New York.
11: Andrew Arabaca caught on camera pouring flammable liquid and fireworks in front of the building before setting it on fire. Yes, he was arrested a short time later. That incident is being investigated, as you can well imagine, as a possible act of terrorism. Arabaca is a 43-year-old former U.S. Army soldier. He's been described by the feds as being an anti-American, anti-government extremist. He also reportedly had a number of weapons in his possession at the time of his arrest, including a pellet gun, knives, a hammer, even a machete. And in case there was ever any doubt about his motivation, cops say he was also carrying anti-ICE material on his person.
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8: Tropical storm Bertha has formed off the Florida Gulf Coast.
20: While at this point it's not expected to become a strong storm, the biggest concern is going to be for heavy rain. A deep plume of tropical moisture spreading across parts of the southeast, bringing periods of torrential downpours that could lead to localized flash flooding, especially in urban areas and places that see repetitive rounds of rain with some of the outer rain bands. Gusty winds will also increase along the Gulf Coast and especially across parts of the west coast of Florida, with some rough surf and a heightened risk of dangerous rip currents at area beaches through about midweek. We do have a chance for some water spouts that are possible, mainly in the outer rain bands as this system continues to pull towards the north and northwest. The big question, though, is how much interaction will it have with land? If it can stay in the warmer waters, it could continue to move west and bring rain to the east coast of Texas. In Tampa, Florida, Haley Meyer, Fox Weather.
8: President Trump imposing 50% tariffs on most Canadian goods, declaring our neighbor to the north as unfairly discriminated against American autos, alcohol, and dairy products. The move could unleash a new wave of economic chaos with risks of higher inflation. The new 50% import taxes would include energy products, potatoes, fish, and critical minerals. And the UK officially has a new prime minister.
21: After 2 years, the unpopular Labour Party figure Keir Starmer formally stepped down today as PM, handing in his resignation to King Charles and promising full support to his Labour Party successor, Andy Burnham. The one-time Manchester mayor asked and received permission from the King to run the next UK government. He is the seventh prime minister the country has had in the last 10 years. Speaking in front of the PM's residence at No. 10 Downing Street, Burnham promised the biggest political change in 40 years. Burnham is calling for the privatization of public utilities, an increase in public housing, and help on affordability issues. In London, Greg Falcon, Fox News.
8: I'm Sue Guzman. This is
22: iHeartRadio weather. Mostly clear, a little hazy tonight, and breezy at times with a low in the upper 60s. Mostly sunny and pleasant for tomorrow, a touch breezy, highs in the low 80s. I'm meteorologist Mace Michaels on Twin Cities News Talk, AM 1130. Right now it's 78 degrees.
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1: And welcome back, George Norrie, along with Robert Zubrin. Robert, there is something called the Golden Dome, which is a large-scale next-generation missile defense architectural program that seems to be picking up steam. What do you think of that, and will that tie into our space program?
4: Well, it ties in a bit with the space program, but my objection to Golden Dome is that it is combined with a strategy of abandoning our global alliances. That is, what Trump is doing is he's abandoning our European alliance, our Asian alliance, and he's pulling back to turn the United States from a global superpower into a regional power in a world that will be dominated by China. And he thinks putting a golden dome on the United States will protect us under those conditions. And it won't, because if the Chinese control the world economy, they can just bankrupt us. They'll never have to bomb us. Okay, so it's crawling into a shell. It's not the right military strategy. The United States is a superpower because it leads a coalition of free nations. And that's what we need to be. And then, yeah, sure, we should do missile defense, but we should do it as not just a United States hiding in its corner of the world, but as the leader of the free world.
1: That's a good point. And is it picking up steam?
4: Well, they're letting out contracts and

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3: iHeartRadio weather, mostly clear, a little hazy tonight and breezy at times with a low in the upper 60s. Mostly sunny and pleasant for tomorrow, a touch breezy, highs in the low 80s. I'm meteorologist Mace Michaels on Twin Cities News Talk, AM 1130. Right now it's 76.
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14: Fox News, I'm Ted Linder. President Trump announcing 50% tariffs on Canadian autos, alcohol, and cheese. It comes after he blamed the country's leadership for what he called the filthy air that spread into the upper Midwest and mid-Atlantic regions from last week's wildfires. Ontario Premier Doug Ford responding.
15: Rather than criticize and threaten Canada, your closest friends, maybe one day you're going to need our help like you did last year, and we deployed the people. I get frustrated just listening to these bunch of rubbish.
14: President Trump paying tribute to 3 U.S. service members killed in Jordan. He says the latest round of strikes in Iran were in honor of them. Fox's Alex Hogan.
16: The military identified those killed as 25-year-old First Lieutenant Tyler James Feehan and Private Isabella Gonzalez. She was only 19. The military initially listed another service member as missing, although human remains have been found.
14: A 4th service member recently killed in northern Iraq. 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
6: Of an escalating conflict. I'm Ted Lindner, Fox News. President Trump reportedly debating whether or not to expand war efforts in Iran following the deaths of 3 American service members in Jordan.
7: President Trump will attend the dignified transfer of fallen service members to Dover Air Force Base in Delaware in what has become one of the deadliest weeks for U.S. troops since the conflict started. The military identified those killed as 25-year-old First Lieutenant Tyler James Feehan and Private Isabella Gonzalez. She was only 19. The military initially listed another service member as missing, although human remains have been found. A 4th service member died Saturday in Iraq while detonating a downed Iranian drone. The Department of War says in the last 2 weeks since the ceasefire ended, roughly 100 service members have been injured, with 96% already returning to duty.
6: Fox's Alex Hogan. And also this morning, the Department of State advising Americans worldwide to exercise increased caution due to heightened tensions in the Middle East. The security environment, they say, remains complex with the potential for unforeseen escalation. Americans currently in the Middle East should exercise caution, heightened vigilance, and should be prepared for possible flight cancellations, periodic airspace closures, and potential travel disruptions. Americans outside the Middle East should reconsider travel to and through the region. President Trump imposing 50% tariffs on most Canadian goods, declaring Canada is unfairly discriminated against American autos, alcohol, and dairy products. And the president suggesting Canada could face higher tariffs due to the Canadian wildfires sending dangerous plumes of smoke into the U.S.
8: This is a warning shot to them. You better come to America, say we're sorry, we're going to mend our ways, we're going to do what we used to do in the old day and groom and maintain the ground level of what is underneath the forest and thin the forest out where it needs to be done. It was always done. We never had these problems.
6: That's New Jersey Republican Congressman Jeff Van Drew on Fox Business's Evening Edit. 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
6: New UK Prime Minister Andy Burnham giving his first remarks as UK Prime Minister in London on Monday.
16: We will make this moment a circuit breaker for Britain, bringing forward the biggest changes in the last 40 years.
6: Keir Starmer meeting with King Charles III on Monday to turn in his formal resignation. President Trump meeting with Lebanon's president Tuesday during a tense peace settlement with Israel. Fox's Jared Halpern with a preview in the White House.
17: Lebanon's military is moving into what is called pilot zones in the country's south as part of a deal negotiated with the Trump administration and Israel. Under the agreement, Lebanon's military will assume control of security in some villages, ensuring Hezbollah does not have a presence as part of a broader Israeli withdrawal. President Trump has put pressure on Israeli Prime Minister Benjamin Netanyahu to wind down strikes inside Lebanon. Lebanon's President Joseph Aoun meets with President Trump today. He arrived in D.C. over the weekend, becoming the first Lebanese head of state to visit Washington since 2009. At the White House, Jared Halpern, Fox News.
6: Arizona voters casting ballots today in the state's midterm primaries. Fox's Tanya J. Powers with details on that.
18: Arizona Governor Katie Hobbs, a Democrat, is running for re-election, and Republicans are hoping to pick up the seat. Republican Congressman Andy Biggs, Congressman David Schweikert, and two businessmen are vying for the chance to challenge Hobbs. Biggs has been endorsed by President Trump as well as Turning Point Action. Since Schweikert is running in the gubernatorial primary, several Republicans are running to replace him in the first district, including Trump-backed former NFL kicker Jay Feely. And in the state's fourth district, four-term incumbent Democratic Congressman Greg Stanton faces a far-left challenge from a self-described Democratic socialist who has criticized Stanton for supporting Israel. Tanya J. Powers, Fox News.
6: And I'm Ted Linder. This is Fox News.
19: iHeartRadio weather, mostly clear, a little hazy tonight and breezy at times with a low in the upper 60s. Mostly sunny and pleasant for tomorrow, a touch breezy, highs in the low 80s. I'm meteorologist Mace Michaels on Twin Cities News Talk, AM 1130. Currently at 75 degrees.
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1: 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In many cases, it's great for our lives. In some cases, maybe not. In a moment, you're going to meet the creator of the Apple Stores, Ron Johnson. In just a moment, his book is called Shop Different, A Retail Revealed, Apple's Genius, in just a minute. Medtronic, the world's largest medical device maker, has confirmed a data breach after a cyber attack by an extortion group. My gosh. The company says an unauthorized party accessed data of about 3.8 million people, including names, contact information, dates of birth, social security numbers, and health-related information. 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
1: And welcome back to Coast. Get ready for this ride. Apple Store creator Ron Johnson is a sought-after speaker, board member, author. His book is called Shop Different, How Retail Revealed Apple's Genius. He has served as CEO of JCPenney, best known for creating the Apple Stores, working directly with the late Steve Jobs while serving as a member of Apple's executive team. Ron, welcome to the program. Good to have you with us.
4: Thank you, George. It's great to be here. I don't ever stay up this late, so you accomplished something big.
1: This is super. JCPenney stores and all that. I remember all those things.
4: You got a good memory.
1: You're great. What do you think of Amazon and what they've done to retail?
4: You know, I think it's been amazing for people. I know so many people. They've got 200 million Prime members. 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But the fallacy is that it's hurt retail. It's actually helped retail. And people, you know, when the internet, you know, came and online shopping started back in 2000, 27 years ago, people predicted the demise of stores. But in many ways, stores have never been better. And the best way to look at it is, who's Amazon? George, who do you think Amazon's biggest physical competitor would be in the U.S.? In other words, where would you go if you weren't shopping at Amazon, if you wanted to buy something at a low price and have a lot of choices?
1: I'd say Walmart, probably.
4: Right. And so Walmart would obviously, with Amazon's success, that's it, would be impacted, right? Well, Amazon's market cap in 2000, you know, the market capitalization was $130 billion. Today, it's $1 trillion.
1: Wow.
4: So it's 8 times larger than it was in 2000 as Amazon's grown and, you know, does about half of online shopping. 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
1: Right.
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2: iHeartRadio weather, mostly clear, a little hazy tonight and breezy at times with a low in the upper 60s. Mostly sunny and pleasant for tomorrow, a touch breezy, highs in the low 80s. I'm meteorologist Mace Michaels on Twin Cities News Talk, AM 1130. Currently at 75 degrees.
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5: It was like the Jaws shark. 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
9: News. I'm Sue Guzman. The Pentagon launching another round of strikes against Iran following the deaths of three U.S. troops in Jordan.
10: Strikes targeting command and control centers in Iran, others targeting sites where Iranian missiles and drones are being launched from. Those U.S. attacks come in the wake of an Iranian ballistic missile attack in Jordan.
9: Fox's Steve Harrigan, those strikes have now ended. Tropical storm Bertha forming in the eastern Gulf, becoming the second named storm of the Atlantic hurricane season. The system is expected to drench the Florida panhandle and much of the southeast. Darlene Graham telling Fox's Hannity that she plans to run for a full term for her late brother Lindsey Graham's Senate seat.
11: I've made a decision.
12: You're in.
11: I'm in.
9: And the deadline to file is next Tuesday. Graham died July 11th at the age of 71. 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
12: Another night of strikes. I'm Sue Guzman, Fox News. The Pentagon launching strikes against Iran for the 10th night in a row, as President Trump is reportedly considering mounting a massive military campaign to force Tehran to back down.
13: It was one ballistic missile attack from Iran on Friday. Here's what President Trump had to say.
14: We feel very badly, but you know, those great patriots were out there fighting that Iran cannot have a nuclear weapon.
13: Iran, in the meantime, continues to lash out at U.S. partners in the region, launching attacks against both Kuwait and Bahrain. This as public figures in Iran, including the foreign minister, remain defiant. British military officials, meantime, say that at least two ships in the Strait of Hormuz have been hit by projectiles, and that as few as five ships managed to pass through that critical strait.
12: That is Fox's Steve Harrigan. It comes as Iran attacked another tanker in the Strait of Hormuz early Tuesday, forcing its crew to abandon ship. Tropical Storm Bertha has formed off the Florida Gulf Coast.
15: Well, at this point, it's not expected to become a strong storm. The biggest concern is going to be for heavy rain. A deep plume of tropical moisture spreading across parts of the southeast, bringing periods of torrential downpours that could lead to localized flash flooding, especially in urban areas and places that see repetitive rounds of rain with some of the outer rain bands. Gusty winds will also increase along the Gulf Coast and especially across parts of the west coast of Florida, with some rough surf and a heightened risk of dangerous rip currents at area beaches through about midweek. We do have a chance for some water spouts that are possible, mainly in the outer rain bands, as this system continues to pull towards the north and northwest. The big question, though, is how much interaction will it have with land? If it can stay in the warmer waters, it could continue to move west and bring rain to the east coast of Texas.
12: And hurricane.
15: In Tampa, Florida, Haley Meyer, Fox Weather.
12: Hurricane Fausto is formed in the eastern Pacific by Mexico's Baja Peninsula. It's expected to strengthen Wednesday with sustained winds of 110 miles an hour. 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
12: Arizona voters are casting their ballots today in the state's midterm primaries. Details from Fox's Tanya Jake Powers.
23: Arizona Governor Katie Hobbs, a Democrat, is running for re-election, and Republicans are hoping to pick up the seat. Republican Congressman Andy Biggs, Congressman David Schweikert, and two businessmen are vying for the chance to challenge Hobbs. Biggs has been endorsed by President Trump as well as Turning Point Action. Since Schweikert is running in the gubernatorial primary, several Republicans are running to replace him in the 1st District, including Trump-backed former NFL kicker Jay Feely. And in the state's 4th district, four-term incumbent Democratic Congressman Greg Stanton faces a far-left challenge from a self-described Democratic socialist who has criticized Stanton for supporting Israel. Tanya J. Powers, Fox News.
12: President Trump imposing 50% tariffs on most Canadian goods, saying the country unfairly discriminated against American autos, alcohol, and dairy products. The new 50% import taxes include wine, plywood, and furniture. President Trump meets with Lebanon's president today amid a tenuous peace settlement with Israel.
24: Lebanon's military is moving into what is called pilot zones in the country's south as part of a deal negotiated with the Trump administration and Israel. Under the agreement, Lebanon's military will assume control of security in some villages, ensuring Hezbollah does not have a presence as part of a broader Israeli withdrawal. President Trump has put pressure on Israeli Prime Minister Benjamin Netanyahu to wind down strikes inside Lebanon. Lebanon's president, Joseph Ayoub, meets with President Trump today. He arrived in D.C. over the weekend, becoming the first Lebanese head of state to visit Washington since 2009. At the White House, Jared Halpern, Fox News.
12: Defaults on student loans have surged across the United States, reaching record levels as borrowers struggle to keep up with payments. Officials say roughly 9.5 million people are in default. That's more than 9 months behind after pandemic relief payments ended. I'm Sue Guzman. This is
25: iHeartRadio weather, mostly clear, a little hazy tonight and breezy at times with a low in the upper 60s. Mostly sunny and pleasant for tomorrow, a touch breezy, highs in the low 80s. I'm meteorologist Mace Michaels on Twin Cities News Talk, AM 1130. Currently at 75 degrees.
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26: 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And will the next example of fraud be found in the Minnesota Free Student Meals Program? 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
1: We'll take your calls this hour with Ron Johnson, the co-creator of the Apple Store that he developed with Steven Jobs, turned into 530 stores worldwide. And we will be back with him and your calls in a moment on Coast to Coast AM.
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1: And welcome back, George Norrie, along with Ron Johnson, as we talk about his life in retail. He developed the Apple stores. Ron, when you put together the stores, did you expect to have 530 of them?
7: No, we had a dream of getting to 300 one day, but not 530. But we expected them to do well, you know. Apple is a global company, and it would take a good number of stores to get the reach we wanted.
1: And you got together with Steve Jobs after he came back because they kind of booted him out of his own company in the beginning, did they not?
7: They did, yeah. Well, he was a young guy and he was brilliant, but, you know, people found him a little hard to work with and they felt like they had to get a more experienced business leader. And then they brought in a guy named John Sculley who had run Pepsi. And, you know, ultimately that probably turned out not to be a great decision. But you know, during that time away, Steve matured. He founded another company called Next, which actually created an operating system that Apple used years later. And he bought a little animation studio called Pixar and started to make movies. And so Steve grew a lot during his late 20s and early 30s. And he came back to Apple as a changed leader. And I think that maturity really had an impact on his second term at Apple.
1: Well, in the beginning, he knew what he wanted, but he might not have been as fiscally responsible as they thought he should have, huh?
7: Yeah, it could be. Yeah, or he wasn't. He just wasn't quite the leader he became. You know, he became so good at motivating teams and getting them to work together. And early on, like a lot of young people, they want to control every decision. over time, he learned to let go a little more. And that's what I experienced.
1: In the movie, Kutcher kind of walked funny. Is that the way he walked?
7: You know, he did. He had a gait. You know, he had a little bit of a gait. I thought Ashton did a great job in the movie. I thought he did a really good job.
1: It was a great movie. Let's take some calls for you. This hour's going to go by. And also the book. Where do you get it?
7: You can get it anywhere you buy books. 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
1: Or ironically, you can go to amazon.com, right?
7: Yeah, exactly. 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
1: Next up, Nancy in Philadelphia gets us started, east of the Rockies. Hi, Nance. Go ahead.
8: Hello?
1: Yeah, go ahead, Nancy.
8: Oh, good evening. Gentlemen, this is your friendly neighborhood Philadelphia lawyer. And in 2004, I was working as a senior lawyer for Brian Moynihan, CEO of Bank of America.

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2: iHeartRadio weather, mostly clear, a little hazy tonight and breezy at times with a low in the upper 60s. Mostly sunny and pleasant for tomorrow, a touch breezy, highs in the low 80s. I'm meteorologist Mace Michaels on Twin Cities News Talk, AM 1130. Currently at 75 degrees.
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12: I'm Ted Linder. New York City Mayor Zohran Mamdani continuing to threaten to arrest Israeli Prime Minister Benjamin Netanyahu
13: for war crimes, and he's the architect of the genocide against Palestinians in Gaza as Israel's prime minister.
12: Netanyahu expected to attend the UN General Assembly in New York in September. The Pentagon launching another round of strikes against Iran after the deaths of three U.S. troops in Jordan.
14: Strikes targeting command and control centers in Iran, others targeting sites where Iranian missiles and drones are being launched from. Those U.S. attacks come in the wake of an Iranian ballistic missile attack in Jordan.
12: That's Fox's Steve Harrigan. And Tropical Storm Bertha fast approaching U.S. coastal areas with 40-mile-an-hour winds after forming Monday night in the Gulf of America off the Florida Panhandle. Forecasters say the storm's expected to bring heavy rain and flooding to parts of northern Florida, Alabama, Mississippi, and Louisiana this week as it moves west towards Texas. Bertha's center now about 100 miles south of Panama City. 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
8: The conflict with Iran continues. I'm Ted Lindner, Fox News. President Trump reportedly debating whether or not to expand war efforts in Iran following the deaths of three American service members in Jordan.
9: President Trump will attend the dignified transfer of fallen service members to Dover Air Force Base in Delaware in what has become one of the deadliest weeks for U.S. troops since the conflict started. The military identified those killed as 25-year-old First Lieutenant Tyler James Feehan and Private Isabella Gonzalez. She was only 19. The military initially listed another service member as missing, although human remains have been found. A fourth service member died Saturday in Iraq while detonating a downed Iranian drone. The Department of War says in the last 2 weeks since the ceasefire ended, roughly 100 service members have been injured, with 96% already returning to duty.
8: Fox's Alex Hogan. Also this morning, the Department of State advising Americans worldwide to exercise increased caution, putting out a memo saying due to heightened tensions in the Middle East, the security environment remains complex with the potential for unforeseen escalation. Americans currently in the Middle East should exercise caution and heightened vigilance and should be prepared for possible flight cancellations and periodic airspace closures. Americans outside the Middle East should also reconsider travel to and through the region. President Trump imposing 50% tariffs on most Canadian goods, declaring Canada is unfairly discriminating against American autos, alcohol and dairy products, and suggested last week Canada could face higher tariffs because of the Canadian wildfires. New Jersey Republican Congressman Jeff Van Drew.
10: This should be a warning shot to them. You better come to America, say we're sorry, we're going to mend our ways, we're going to do what we used to do in the old day and groom and maintain the ground level of what is underneath the forest and thin the forest out where it needs to be done. It was always done. We never had these problems.
8: Drew on Fox Business's Evening Edit. 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
8: New UK Prime Minister Andy Burnham giving his first remarks as UK Prime Minister in London on Monday.
21: We will make this moment
0: a circuit breaker for Britain, bringing forward the biggest changes in the last 40 years.
8: Keir Starmer met with King Charles III Monday to turn in his formal resignation. President Trump meeting with Lebanon's president today during a tense peace settlement with Israel. This is Jared Halpern.
15: Lebanon's military is moving into what is called pilot zones in the country's south as part of a deal negotiated with the Trump administration and Israel. Under the agreement, Lebanon's military will assume control of security in some villages, ensuring Hezbollah does not have a presence as part of a broader Israeli withdrawal. President Trump has put pressure on Israeli Prime Minister Benjamin Netanyahu to wind down strikes inside Lebanon. Lebanon's president, Joseph Aoun, meets with President Trump today. He arrived in D.C. over the weekend, becoming the first Lebanese head of state to visit Washington since 2009. At the White House, Jared Halpern, Fox News.
8: Arizona voters casting ballots in the state's midterm primaries. Fox's Tanya J. Powers.
16: Arizona Governor Katie Hobbs, a Democrat, is running for re-election, and Republicans are hoping to pick up the seat. Republican Congressman Andy Biggs, Congressman David Schweikert, and two businessmen are vying for the chance to challenge Hobbs. Biggs has been endorsed by President Trump as well as Turning Point Action. Since Schweikert is running in the gubernatorial primary, several Republicans are running to replace him in the 1st District, including Trump-backed former NFL kicker Jay Feely. And in the state's 4th district, four-term incumbent Democratic Congressman Greg Stanton faces a far-left challenge from a self-described Democratic socialist who has criticized Stanton for supporting Israel. Tanya J. Powers, Fox News.
8: Stock futures up this morning. Dow futures up over 180 points. NASDAQ futures up over 350. I'm Ted Lindner. This is Fox News.
18: Twin Cities weather, this is the day we've been waiting for. It's going to be cooler, little breezy, but a lot less humid. Sunshine today, high of 79. The wind will be northwest at 15 to 25. Clear tonight, 58. Tomorrow, sunshine, 78. I'm meteorologist Sean Cable on Twin Cities News Talk, AM 1130. Temperature now 73.
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0: 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Here's Nicole Murray.
1: And now, the three big things you need to know. Number one.
2: President Trump is imposing 50% tariffs on a range of Canadian goods, accusing Canada of discriminating against U.S. commerce. Ontario Premier Doug Ford expressing frustration over Trump threatening steeper duties to compensate for Canadian wildfire smoke.
3: You know something? Rather than criticize and threaten Canada, your closest friends, maybe one day you're going to need our help like you did last year. And we deployed the people. I get frustrated just listening to these bunch of rubbish.
2: The new tariffs are set to take effect on August 19th.
1: Number two.
2: Central Command says the U.S. military has carried out a 10th consecutive night of strikes on Iran, said it Minority Leader Chuck Schumer.
4: This carnage is the bitter fruit of Trump's labor in Iran. Every second Trump prolongs his war is another second the lives of our men and women in uniform are in danger.
2: Also, Yemen's Iran-backed Houthis announced they are imposing a naval blockade on Saudi Arabia.
1: Number three.
2: A man has been arrested after the FBI said he ignited fireworks and started a blaze outside a federal building in Lower Manhattan. FBI Assistant Director James Barnicle.
5: He poured gasoline onto the ground. It ignited it with a lighter and an incendiary device. That device was a large firework in a canister.
2: Officials have identified the suspect as 43-year-old Andrew Arabaca, an Army veteran. Gas prices continue to rise, surpassing that $4 per gallon marker.
6: At least for now, gas prices are rising in virtually every state for gasoline and diesel. It's not a surprise given the new developments over the last week as the U.S. and Iran return to escalations. And it's hard to know how long these escalations could last.
2: That was Patrick DeHaan with Gas Buddy. AAA data says the national average for regular gas sits at $4.01 per gallon. The New York Post reports there is a new popular deal breaker among single women, and that is when a man has roommates.
0: That's a no-go?
2: It doesn't bother me as much just because things are so expensive. And may I point out, the more money they save on their living expenses, the more they can spend on me.
0: Just going to say, no credit for being a little, fiscally conservative.
2: If they're doing it right, you know what I mean? If they're saving, if they're thinking financially, thinking for the future, if they're there and they're comfortable with it where they don't have any plans to get out soon.
0: What if their place is a mess?
2: Oh, that's a huge turnoff.
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0: Thanks for being with us. Renewed fighting between the United States and Iran has reignited uncertainty among investors, but it hasn't moved mortgage rates too much. Here's Medora Lee, money reporter at USA Today. Medora, explain.
13: So the renewed fighting is definitely making people a little jittery, and so that's making rates a little bit more volatile. The fighting doesn't quite directly affect mortgage rates because the mortgage rates follow kind of the Treasury yields, but because Treasury yields react to the fighting and the uncertainty, then that's where you're going to see the fluctuations. So yes, the mortgage rate, the 30-year fixed rate mortgage, has risen in the last couple of weeks or so because of some uncertainty of what's going on, what's going to happen there, what's going on there. But we are still kind of like in the mid 6% range, give or take. So we've been hovering for a while, and this is still down from about a year ago, where it was closer to 7%, 6.72%. So you have to. It might make you kind of nervous. It might make you want to sit on the sidelines of buying a house. But experts say that shouldn't stop you, because it's not just the mortgage rate that we should be looking at anyway. And really, mortgage rates are pretty stable. You can always refinance later, but it's not always easy to find the house of your dreams.
0: Okay. Yeah, somebody in your story along those lines said, don't focus on these weekly fluctuations.
13: Right, because you can also lock in a mortgage rate for, you know, a period of time. I think like either 30 days or 60 days, or maybe not quite 60 days, but so that if you do find a house, that rate that you locked in will stay available to you, so that you can have time to process all your applications. So you don't have to worry so much if it's fluctuating week to week. Try that lock-in thing if you see a rate that's good, and then you can still process your papers.
0: Hmm. We're speaking with Medora Lee, money reporter at USA Today. The story is called U.S.-Iran War, What Ongoing Uncertainty Means for Mortgage Rates. Home prices are still a problem, too, here, right, and as we start to calculate all these things.
13: That is. Home prices strangely continue to rise. But the market's not as tight as it used to be. So you can now also start maybe negotiating. So while your mortgage rate might be fluctuating up and down a little bit, you at least have a little more negotiating power these days, I think, because maybe the economy or the housing market's a little softer. So take full advantage of that for sure. And, you know, and like I said, even though the mortgage rates are fluctuating, work on your credit score. That's really going to be a big, big determinant of what rate you can get and at what terms. So yeah, That's a really good one. And work on your down payment. The bigger the down payment, the better, too. And, you know, interestingly, I read that a lot of people are looking to alternative sources for down payments now. You know, they're asking their parents for more money to put down and things like that. So that could help a little bit, too.
0: Thanks, Medora. Medora Lee, money reporter at USA Today. 30 minutes now after the hour on This Morning, America's First News.

0: Twin Cities weather. This is the day we've been waiting for. It's going to be cooler, little breezy, but a lot less humid. Sunshine today, high of 79. The wind will be northwest at 15 to 25. Clear tonight, 58. Tomorrow, sunshine, 78. I'm meteorologist Sean Cable on Twin Cities News Talk, AM 1130. Currently, it's 71.
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17: Fox News, I'm Sue Gosser. U.S. Central Command completing a 10th straight night of heavy strikes against Iran following the recent deaths of U.S. troops in Jordan. President Trump is expected to decide within the coming days whether or not to expand military operations and return to full-scale combat. Trump administration opening a new investigation into international student aid at Harvard, accusing the Ivy League school of excluding American students from scholarships offered by Chinese donors.
18: The DOJ claims that amounts to illegal discrimination. Harmeet Dillon, who heads the Justice Department's Civil Rights Division, said schools cannot get federal funding while at the same time taking foreign money to use only for aid to students from abroad.
17: Fox's Gernal Scott, Harvard denies the allegations. 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
16: 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More than ever, where you get your news matters. This is America's First News, This Morning with Gordon Deal.
19: Thanks for spending time with us. Welcome to Tuesday, July 21st. Gordon Deal with Nicole Murray. Some of our top stories and headlines. Trump announces new 50% tariffs on some Canadian goods. A 10th straight night of strikes by the U.S. on Iranian targets. Houthi terrorists in Yemen threaten a naval blockade on Saudi ships. The New York Times says the Pentagon withheld dozens of injuries to U.S. service members in the Iran war and is now disclosing that nearly 100 troops have been injured the past 2 weeks. Tropical storm Bertha forms south of the Florida panhandle, and the football legend who surprised a fan at a New York City bar. That story in about 20 minutes. 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Even before a stream of wide-eyed World Cup visitors arrived in the U.S. this summer to marvel at the square footage and enjoy the free samples, it's been a busy year in the Costco cinematic universe. It's a column by Adam Chandler at the Wall Street Journal. Adam, what have you noticed?
5: Yeah, it's interesting because you think of Costco and a lot of the things that you see online are people finding really impressive deals or things they're excited about in the stores. But what I've been noticing is we're starting to see strange things like marriage proposals and birthday parties and Costco-themed events, you know, where there are surprises happening constantly. It's really kind of taken on a life of its own as a cultural institution for people.
19: And why?
5: You know, it's a great question. I think part of it is just that everyone really seems to like Costco, and some of it has to do with the prices and the experience, and a lot of it has to do with the way that the staff is at Costco. You know, you have a lot of long-tenured people there who are treated relatively well, especially compared to other people in retail, and I think that creates a sense of community. And it's also a membership club, so you have to have a card to get in, and that kind of makes it feel like something you're part of.
19: Wow. I never considered, the friendly employee aspect of it. Why does that matter?
5: It absolutely matters largely because people want to feel good about where they're shopping, you know, and a lot of retail experiences today, you walk into a store and you see somebody who is kind of disenchanted or not eager to help. And that doesn't seem to be the experience at a lot of Costco's. And I talk to a lot of people for the story, and I'm a Costco fiend myself. So I found a lot of real energy when you go into a Costco and you stop by and get a sample or ask a question. People seem to really be eager to help you. And that's meaningful in a time where we do a lot of our shopping online, or we go to places and we don't really get that experience of customer service that I think in earlier decades we were used to.
19: Yeah. We're speaking with Adam Chandler, food trends columnist at the Wall Street Journal. The piece is called "The One Thing Everyone in America Can Agree On: Costco." How about the role of influencers here?
5: The influencers love Costco, and that's because people love Costco. It seems to be a place where you can make content about Costco and you won't really upset people. The way that if you do something about a fast food chain, for example, people will immediately bring up, oh, this is unhealthy, or they don't treat their employees well. Right. But Costco has this interesting halo around it where it's kind of a choose your own adventure place. There are a lot of exciting things that happen there. There is obviously a $1.50 hot dog and a $4.99 rotisserie chicken, which people are obsessed with. So it has these calling cards that make it so popular.
19: Did you say, too, there was a rotisserie chicken eating contest of some kind?
5: Right. One of the accounts that I follow is called Old Jewish Men, and they're a very kind of funny and cranky account. And they love Costco because there's no mess and no fuss at Costco. And so they had a rotisserie eating chicken contest. And they do this every year now, and they get people to Brooklyn and give $500 to the winner who can consume a Costco rotisserie chicken as quickly as possible. And it's just such a funny thing. I went last year and it was a lot of fun.
19: Costco for me sometimes I feel like inspires me to do stuff. Like, boy, I really need that 10-man tent for my for my family of four. I don't know what it is about Costco, and I think to your point a little bit, you said the affection cannot be explained.
5: Right. It really is difficult to explain. But you talk to people, and they just get really excited about things that they found at Costco. The strangest buys. Their special kind of strategy for how to navigate Costco, what time they go.
19: Yeah.
5: It's a really fun conversation piece for anyone who is in the Costco ecosystem to talk to them about what they like there, what they look for, what surprises they found. It's kind of a nice thing.
19: And I guess this has happened organically, right? This wasn't necessarily the plan, because you said there's really like no single type of storytelling for Costco.
5: Right. Everyone has their own kind of approach. And what's interesting about that also is that Costco doesn't do any real advertising.
19: Yeah.
5: You know, it's kind of word of mouth. So people talk about it in their own ways without necessarily being as influenced by what the company says about itself. It stands on its own ground.
19: Thanks, Adam. Adam Chandler, columnist at the Wall Street Journal. Hey, if you've missed anything from today's show, there's an easy way to catch up. All you have to do is tell Alexa, Siri, or Google to play This Morning with Gordon Deal. 20 minutes now in front of the hour. Coming up next, what inspired a naked train surfer in Colorado?
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19: Thanks for spending time with us. Welcome into Tuesday. It is time now for the mic drop with this morning's Mike Gavin.
36: Good morning. We have a couple of stories today about getting where you need to go in unusual fashion. We travel first to central Greece, where a very relatable problem to morning commuters has gotten some attention. According to TheDrive.com, back in 2023, Storm Daniel ripped through the region and partially collapsed a bridge over a river. Now we say partially collapsed because rather than a pile of rubble in the river, the bridge looks more like the middle of a soggy paper plate at a backyard barbecue, with the center section dipping down to within inches of the water but not actually falling in. Now that has prompted some drivers to decide that traversing the buckled bridge, which could fully collapse at any time, is preferable to the much longer detour. Drone footage posted to YouTube shows a pickup truck doing just that recently, and apparently the local government hasn't done anything to stop it, with no roadblocks or signs visible.
19: Yeah.
0: Nothing like a cross at your own risk. It's not blocked off. There's no police caution tape. Nobody no cones. There. Nothing.
36: Well, it's been like 3 years. That's the other thing, too. I guess it was 2023, right? So it's been dangling like this for 3 years.
0: Yeah, okay.
36: And you assume not the first time that, like, say, that pickup truck that's on the drone footage. Not the first time this truck has certainly done that. People just gotten used to it now. It's just like part of everyday life. They figure it's been 3 years. We figure we're in the clear, at least for a little bit.
0: That's wild. I guess I'd be a little anxious if there were more, if a car were tailgating me and there were two of us kind of going along the saggy part at the same time.
36: That's true,
0: if I was a fully loaded, semi.
36: Yeah.
0: But
36: probably an unwritten rule that it's like one car at a time goes down the bridge. And he was going pretty slowly, I have to say that. So it wasn't like he was going full speed.
0: Jeez, so what do we attribute the strength to? Is that rebar that kind of holds those concrete sections in place?
36: Yeah, sure. Let's go with that.
0: I think you'd be better off just packing like a wet bag and swimming it because it doesn't look that far.
36: Yeah.
0: It's not a raging river.
36: Yeah.
0: I don't know.
36: I mean, it's good to be prepared with that just in case you do wind up into the river. You definitely have a life vest or something with you.
0: Oh, my goodness. Cross at your own risk.
36: Yes.
0: Wow.
36: And he boarded a train, but his clothes stayed behind. Thankfully, this was a freight train, and the naked train surfer in question here stayed on top of the locomotive. An Arizona man was arrested last week after authorities say he allegedly broke into a Union Pacific locomotive and surfed atop the moving train in the nude as it traveled through northeastern Colorado, leaving stunned witnesses watching the bizarre ride before deputies took him into custody. The sheriff's office later shared the man's mugshot and said he told deputies that he loved vodka, beer, and playing the banjo. No word on whether any of those led him to the decision to ride the rails naked, but authorities joked that they had to separate him from those loves and the train. He was booked into the Sedgwick County Jail on felony and misdemeanor charges.
0: Did you say no word on whether those things led him to ride the train naked?
36: They didn't, at least in the post that I read, did not connect those together. They'd say that the vodka or the beer was being consumed beforehand. Maybe he was planning on afterwards, maybe celebrating his train ride afterwards, playing the banjo and drinking some vodka and beer. They didn't say it happened beforehand.
0: All right, I'm going to take this out of the authorities' hands and say for sure that vodka and beer led to his decision to surf the train naked.
36: If nothing else, maybe the night before is what, like, you know, sort of in that state, in the inebriated state the night before, he decided, you know what, tomorrow morning I'm going to wake up and jump on top of a train.
0: Mm. By the way, from his mugshot, with his whole eye roll thing going, pretty sure there's some sort of substance influencing that mugshot.
36: All right. I don't know if that's going to hold up in court, but we'll see.
0: You know, just an outsider's perspective here. 13 minutes in front of the hour.
1: 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I've been surfing here since I was a kid. Now, seeing my grandson out on the water, it means everything to me. Watching him and taking in the blue waves, the sea breeze, the blurry horizon?
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8: Thanks for spending time with us. Welcome into Tuesday. Do you enjoy having a couple of cups of coffee each day? The American Heart Association says, have at it. The group put out a scientific statement yesterday announcing the latest research indicates consuming up to 400 milligrams of caffeine per day is generally safe for most adults. That's about 5 8-ounce cups, and it's linked to a lower risk of heart disease, heart failure, stroke, and type 2 diabetes. Scientists are still trying to figure out why the caffeine in coffee might help the heart. The lead author says people tend to exercise more on the days they have caffeinated coffee. Also, coffee acts as a diuretic and can lower blood pressure. And caffeine also blocks a substance that can cause atrial fibrillation, an arrhythmia that can lead to strokes. 8 minutes now in front of the hour on This Morning. Once again, here's Nicole Murray.
7: And now, the three big things you need to know. Number one.
9: President Trump is imposing an additional 50% tariff on certain goods from Canada, including wine, hockey sticks, and cement. Ontario Premier Doug Ford reminding Trump that his country was among the first to assist with California's wildfires last year.
10: We sent two water bombers standby, right ready to go in there. We sent them out west until they could be deployed immediately.
9: The White House said the duties are in response to the country's discriminatory treatment of American products.
7: Number two.
9: Tropical storm Bertha has formed in the Gulf of Mexico and is strengthening this morning. New Orleans Sewerage and Water Board Executive Director Randy Heyman.
11: We will continue to monitor conditions around the clock and do everything we can to remain transparent and provide information to you so that you can protect yourself and your families.
9: Bertha is the second named storm of the Atlantic hurricane season.
7: Number three.
9: Andy Burnham is pledging to make politics work better in his first speech as the UK's prime minister.
12: I know people at home are fed up with politics. I hear you. And I want to be honest with you. We have not been good enough. And we need to be better.
9: Burnham also promised to end rough sleeping and to honor defense commitments with international partners. Police are searching for at least two suspects in a white GMC Yukon following a burglary at the Malvern, Pennsylvania home of Super Bowl champion Saquon Barkley over the weekend. Chester County District Attorney Christopher DeBarena Sarobe.
13: We've seen NFL players and NBA players targeted across the country, and what we want to do is be there for him now by giving him space.
9: No one was injured. Andrew and Tristan Tate have appeared in a Miami federal courtroom, marking the beginning of extradition proceedings to the UK over a slate of new charges that include rape and sex trafficking. Attorney Joseph McBride.
14: We are, of course, objecting to extradition because Andrew and Tristan are innocent.
9: The influencers have been held in a Florida jail since their arrest on Saturday. A supermarket in Finland is offering shoppers pink grocery baskets. Using them says, I'm single and ready to meet someone.
8: By carrying a pink grocery basket?
9: Yeah, kind of like when you go to those stoplight parties where if you wear green, it means you're single and ready to talk.
8: What?
9: You've never heard of this?
8: What is that? Here's Nicole right now. What are the cost of flights from Newark to Helsinki?
9: Yeah, they say you're more likely to meet the love of your life at a grocery store.
8: Get this girl a pink grocery cart.
9: Yeah.
8: 6 minutes now in front of the hour.
15: Bye.
0: The board recommends approving.
15: Regarding that seat on the committee, we're promoting
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8: Thanks for being with us. A football fan was recently surprised by the humility of a former NFL star's also humility. Douglas Sandstorm, who wrote in a post on X that he coincidentally sat next to one of his football icons, J.J. Watt, at a restaurant in New York City on Saturday, but out of respect, he didn't talk to him or ask him for a photo. Later that day, the Houston Texans legend reached out to him on X, asking, "Are you still in the area?" In an exchange, Douglas shared he was hiding from the rain with a beer at O'Hara's, and Watt replied, "Order me a Guinness. Be there shortly." The two met up for a Guinness at the restaurant, took a photo. Sandstorm then posted the GOAT, J.J. Watt, with a photo of the two of them, adding, "Thank you so much for your time." Watt replied to the post with another selfie of the two of them, writing, "Safe travels back home, brother. Great to meet you." That'll do it for this hour. For Nicole Murray and Mike Gavin, I'm Gordon Deal. Thanks for listening to This Morning, America's First News.

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4: Bombing Iran a 10th straight night. I'm Dave Anthony, Fox News. U.S. Central Command posted a video of the latest round of airstrikes that the military says hit Iranian command centers, air defense systems, and missile and drone launch sites to degrade Iran's ability to keep attacking ships in the Strait of Hormuz. But Fox's Trey Yingst reports from Tel Aviv.
5: Early this morning, Iran attacked another tanker off the coast of Oman, forcing the crew to evacuate the vessel, according to maritime tracking groups. This does come after President Trump issued a new warning to the regime about killing American forces in the Middle East. The commander-in-chief said, quote, "Every time Iran kills an American soldier, they will pay for that killing many times over."
4: And the president is planning to go to Dover Air Force Base in Delaware when fallen American troops return in flag-draped caskets. It was initially planned for tonight, then postponed. Three died in an attack in Jordan Friday. Another killed in Iraq Saturday in what was said to be a controlled detonation of an Iranian drone. Today, President Trump will host Lebanon's president at the White House as Lebanon's military works to take over security in some villages where Israel's been battling Hezbollah. Law. There's renewed U.S.-Canada trade tension.
6: Accusing Canada of unfairly discriminating against American-made cars, alcohol, and dairy products, the Trump administration is imposing a 50% tax on most goods imported from Canada. The tariffs are being levied under the 1930 Trade Act. Several Democrats proposed repealing part of that law amid concerns of an escalating trade war.
4: That's Fox's Jared Halpern at the White House. Those tariffs would take effect in 30 days. Canada's prime minister vows to intensify trade talks. A tropical storm is in the Gulf. Bertha, now just under Florida's panhandle.
7: The wind's currently at 50 miles per hour, chugging along ever so slowly, northwest at just 5 miles per hour. We don't expect it to become a hurricane.
4: That's Fox weather meteorologist Craig Herrera. Bertha could move into Louisiana Thursday.
8: Twin Cities weather, this is the day we've been waiting for. It's going to be cooler, little breezy, but a lot less humid. Sunshine today, high of 79. The wind will be northwest at 15 to 25. Clear tonight, 58. Tomorrow, sunshine, 78. I'm meteorologist Sean Cable on Twin Cities News Talk, AM 1130. Currently, it's 71.
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10: Roadway's in pretty decent shape this morning. 35W, both directions at Highway 13. The entrance ramps are closed with ongoing construction. Southbound 35W at Highway 13, the exit ramp closed as well. I'm Paul Bodenloss, and that's your latest total traffic.
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3: Tuesday, July 21st, 2026. I'm Lisa Brady. A fiery attack outside a federal building where the suspect carried an anti-ICE message.
4: Look, protests are as American as apple pie. We welcome them. The free and open exchange of ideas and polite and civil dissent. But that's not what this is.
5: I'm Dave Anthony. Britain has a new prime minister. And like some Democrats here, Andy Burnham wants to take a political left turn there.
6: One thing is clear, he is going down the socialism route.
7: And I'm David Marcus. I've got the final word on the Fox News Rundown.
3: Federal investigators say a man accused of setting a fire outside a federal building in New York City had multiple weapons and bad intentions.
8: He is an anti-American, anti-government extremist. We know that from what he said. We know that from what he has said post-arrest.
3: James Barnicle, assistant director in charge of the FBI's New York field office, says the suspect, Andrew Arabaca, made anti-ICE statements and had an anti-ICE sign. That building at 26 Federal Plaza in Lower Manhattan has multiple agencies, including immigration offices. The attack comes less than a week after Secretary of State Marco Rubio hosted an international gathering on what he calls far-left political terrorism.
9: Even today, the very idea that far-left terrorism could be a serious threat is treated as a right-wing fever dream, or worse, as a dangerous fascist conspiracy.
3: Rubio argues it's not new and can no longer be ignored. After the New York City attack, House Minority Leader Hakeem Jeffries said acts of terror and violence have no place and will never be tolerated. New York's Democratic Socialist Mayor Zohran Mamdani pledging cooperation with the federal investigation.
10: Our administration will continue to ensure that every New Yorker is safe in their city and that we hold anyone accountable who threatens them.
3: The Monday morning attack left three people with minor injuries, including two government employees. The suspect, Arabaca, is an Army veteran and in his 40s, older than some suspects charged in recent deadly attacks believed to be driven by ideology, including the killings of conservative Charlie Kirk and healthcare executive Brian Thompson.
4: Out of my 25-year FBI career, I spent 20 years in that building.
3: James Galliano is a retired FBI supervisory special agent and Fox News contributor.
4: And where this took place, I lived right across the street on Worth Street. So, I mean, the entrance that he set the fire at and poured the accelerant on, that's the employee entrance that I used to enter every day.
1: I wouldn't imagine that it being a federal building, that that would be considered any sort of a soft target. And obviously he was taken into custody very quickly, but are you surprised that something, you know, this significant could happen right there?
4: No, not at all. I mean, the post 9/11 upgraded security at the federal building there, and you got to keep in mind that building was built in 1963. It's not the most modern of federal buildings, but it is the tallest one that we have in the country. I think it's like 41 stories, and it contains the FBI. I think we used to have like 7 or 8 floors there. Obviously, ICE, Immigration, Customs Enforcement is there. The Department of Homeland Security has offices there. And United States Citizenship and Immigration Services operates out of there as well. There is a heavy uniform presence there. And in this instance, I've said all day, as soon as I saw the footage of this, this was much more performative, I think, than it was an actual attack where he thought that he was actually going to cause casualties. I mean, to basically pour an accelerant on the ground, probably gasoline, light it, use fireworks, and then pull out a rifle, which was an airsoft gun. They shoot plastic pellets, so it's not a lethal weapon. It's almost like he was either trying to become a martyr, death by cop, and he just wanted to make a splash on the news because the mode that he used to conduct this attack, it wasn't really well thought out.
3: These types of acts of violence, more broadly, targeting institutions or targeting leaders, not new in general in the history of our country, but

0: between guaranteeing public safety and at the same time living in an open and free society. And, you know, if you want to make this place 100% safe, you declare martial law. Nobody wants that. I'm sure that they're going to go back and scrub this individual's past. They're going to try to determine, you know, if he had any kind of digital footprint. Was he on social media? Was he communicating with people on any of the encrypted apps like Discord or WhatsApp or something like that? And try to find out what the actual motive was behind this. Obviously, he was anti-ICE. Obviously, he yelled some anti-ICE things, and he had a sign, I think, that had some anti-ICE sloganeering on it. So we know that this was an attack on what really in New York City, that is the cradle of the federal government. I mean, that's that building, like I said, it's been there since 1963. It houses a bunch of very important federal agencies, and it's literally right across the street from the federal courthouse, the Southern District in New York, which is one of the most powerful districts in the country.
1: What about the drivers of these types of attacks? Have they changed over the decades? Is there sort of a perfect storm now once you get, you know, social media into the mix?
0: Social media is an accelerant. It certainly is a place where people can go to and find like-minded individuals who have the same type of perverse thoughts and ideologies. But many of these people, to speak to what you said about the drivers or what is impelling or compelling people to do this, many of these people that are buying into this assassination culture, they're young people. And what happens with assassination culture? Well, they take a grievance, they then apply an ideology to it, and then they paint it or they cover it in a patina of their own moral absolutism that, you know, in this instance, if you call people or you call an agency fascists and Nazis enough, that why wouldn't that compel potentially somebody who might have a psychiatric morbidity or might have mental health issues to say, hey, I can go and I can kill Nazis, or I can stop these awful people that are working for a president who's Hitler, and in their mind, their deranged minds, they think they're doing the right thing.
1: It is an international problem as well. Police in the UK have said the killing of a former member of parliament was a targeted attack, for instance. So what does that say about common denominators? Obviously, it's not just, you know, an American issue. And we had the Secretary of State, Marco Rubio, hosting an international forum recently where he talked about political violence in general. And he suggested that one side of it, as he put it, the far left wing of it, kind of gets dismissed and ignored.
0: I would argue it's not an epidemic, but we are facing a pandemic of this, a pandemic problem where people are taking either firearms or knives in certain instances, or using vehicles and trying to cause casualties, trying to murder people, all in the pursuit of what they feel is their, you know, righteous cause. Look, I've heard the arguments. I know that in 2018, the then FBI director, Christopher Wray, testified for Congress, and he had stated that, look, white supremacy and far-right extremism was a pernicious and pervasive threat. And he was right. But I'd also argue that much of what we're seeing of late, much of this of recent is driven by far left extremism, and the statistics back that up around the globe.
1: What about preventative actions, both at the federal or local and state levels? What kind of things, you know, do they do to try to prevent this, and what else should they be doing?
0: Sure, that's a great question. And look, I always say, you know, bad guys, whether they're criminals or whether they're terrorists, they follow the path of least resistance. They're like water. So when you see an attack, knowing that this individual knew he had no chance whatsoever to get inside the building, that he wasn't going to be able to bypass the layered security that they have there. They have layered security. This was more performative than anything else. Because again, the bad guy that wants to ratchet up a body count, if they really are intent on hurting and killing and maiming people, they're going to go someplace where they have the best opportunity to do that. The White House is not one of those places. 26 Federal Plaza, you know, on the corner of Worth and Broadway and Duane Street in Manhattan is not the place.

0: place to do it. But again, this sends a message also because the bad guys are watching. They're going to look and see what type of response is there, and they'll adjust off of that.
1: Have you been in contact with people who still work for government? Or is there, you know, fear about this kind of attack? Is there a growing fear? Or, you know, have they always sort of resigned themselves to the fact that this is possible?
0: I can't bring it any closer to home than this. My wife is an attorney that works for the Department of Homeland Security and handles ICE detainers. I fear for her every day. You know, the layers of security that we have to go through, changing cars and things like that, because people that decide to go to these sites and protest. Look, protests are as American as apple pie. We welcome them. The free and open exchange of ideas and polite and civil dissent. But that's not what this is. Doing something like what just happened down at 26 Federal Plaza, you're trying to put fear in people's hearts, make it harder for people to want to go to work, or people that go to 26 Federal Plaza every single day to get their immigration status, you know, upgraded, or to, you know, have a hearing and appear at the court system down there, and now you're going to make it so people get more nervous about going down there. So that's the purpose and the point in the terrorist mindset.
1: What do you want Americans to know? What do you want Americans to be thinking about?
0: Don't avoid going to Manhattan or going down to New York City or going to any big population hub because you're worried that something bad's going to happen. But just be aware. Never, ever walk around blissfully ignorant. Make sure that you're aware of your surroundings and things like that. We live in a country where we balance our freedoms. We respect the Fourth Amendment, which, you know, prevents the government from illegal searches and seizures. But we also have to be aware that, you know, security has absolutely increased in the post 9/11 world, where we realize that people can actually come here. They, you know, we're no longer protected by a friendly nation to the north, a friendly nation to the south, the Pacific Ocean on our west, and the Atlantic Ocean on our east. People can reach out and touch us, and that's why the FBI, the Central Intelligence Agency, the intelligence community writ large, they stay awake late at night trying to make sure they get in front of the next one of these that happens. And why is that? The good guys have to get it right every single time. The bad guys only have to get it right once.
1: FBI retired supervisory special agent and Fox News contributor James Galliano, thank you very much for your time.
0: Lisa, thanks for having me.
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8: From the Choice Bank Traffic Center.
9: We have no accidents and no delays. There's overnight construction scheduled on I-35 northbound from Highway 97 to Highway 8 until 5:30. Highway 169 has construction northbound from 85th Avenue to Highway 610 until 7 a.m. I'm Maria Arnold, and that's your latest total traffic.
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28: Good morning. It's Tuesday, July 21st. This is the Fox News Rundown. The Pentagon launching another round of strikes against Iran following the deaths of three U.S. troops in Jordan. President Trump is reportedly considering a return to full-scale military operations. Tropical Storm Bertha has formed in the Eastern Gulf, becoming the second named storm of the Atlantic hurricane season. Systems expected to drench the Florida Panhandle and much of the Southeast. Darlene Graham tells Fox's Hannity she plans to run for a full term for her late brother Lindsey Graham's Senate seat.
29: I've made a decision.
30: You're in.
29: Yeah, I'm in.
28: Graham died July 11th at the age of 71. An Arizona voter is casting ballots today in the state's midterm primaries. Arizona Governor Katie Hobbs, a Democrat, is running for re-election. Republicans are hoping to pick up the seat. Republican Congressman Andy Biggs, Congressman Andy Schweikert, and two businessmen are vying for that chance to challenge Hobbs. I'm Sue Guzman on the Fox News Rundown.
27: This is the Fox News Rundown. We'll be right back.
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1: Twin Cities weather, this is the day we've been waiting for. It's going to be cooler, little breezy, but a lot less humid. Sunshine today, high of 79. The wind will be northwest at 15 to 25. Clear tonight, 58. Tomorrow, sunshine, 78. I'm meteorologist Sean Cable on Twin Cities News Talk, AM 1130. Currently, it's 69.
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3: We have no accidents and no delays. There's overnight construction scheduled on I-35 northbound from Highway 97 to Highway 8 until 5:30. Highway 169 has construction northbound from 85th Avenue to Highway 610 until 7 a.m. I'm Maria Arnold, and that's your latest total traffic.
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16: Fox News, I'm CJ Papa. Another night of U.S. military bombardment inside Iran. CENTCOM releasing the sound of missiles on the way toward Iran.
18: This was the 10th consecutive night of strikes aimed at degrading Iran's ability to threaten vessels in the Strait of Hormuz. Early this morning, Iran attacked another tanker off the coast of Oman, forcing the crew to evacuate the vessel, according to maritime tracking groups.
16: Fox's Trey Yanks in Tel Aviv. The dignified transfer of the U.S. service members killed in Jordan that was supposed to take place today has been rescheduled for a later day. Voters head to the polls later this morning in Arizona, which is the only state in the U.S. holding statewide primary elections in July. Voters will choose candidates to run for governor and two House seats. 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
15: TwinCitiesNewsTalk.com. 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This is the Fox News Rundown.
19: It's out with the old, in with the new in London.
20: Close the book on my time as Prime Minister. My work is done.
19: Keir Starmer was pushed out by the Labour Party he had led. And after giving King Charles his resignation yesterday, Andy Burnham took over.
21: I have just come from Buckingham Palace, where I have accepted His Majesty the King's invitation to form a government.
19: Just weeks after Burnham won a special election to become a member of Parliament, and then his party put him in charge.
21: Britain needs to show the world that we can regain our stability.
19: Because Burnham is their seventh Prime Minister in just 10 years.
21: We will make this moment a circuit breaker for Britain, bringing forward the biggest changes in the last 40 years.
19: And those changes include
21: a new political model and a new economic model.
19: And like New York City's new mayor, Zoran Mamdani, and some Democrats running for Congress this year in the U.S., Prime Minister Burnham wants Britain to take a left turn.
22: One thing is clear, he is going down the socialism route.
19: Benjamin Hall is Fox News senior correspondent and joins us from London.
22: He's talked time and time again about how he thinks that socialism is the way forward and that we've got to look back in time to correct the mistakes that Britain made from the 80s onwards, privatization, business, etc. So it's worrying to hear him look back. He was speaking earlier on, he said we should go back to the 1970s, he said, because from the 80s on, the UK started to develop problems. If you look back to the 1970s, it was a decade, perhaps the worst economic decade the UK has seen in recent history. Inflation was at 12 to 14%. There were millions of people on strike. So really worrying for many in the UK that that's the direction he wants to go.
19: Well, he said political power was centralized when Britain took wrong turns in the 1980s. Economic power privatized large parts of the country, deindustrialized, and they still haven't recovered. And he did also add that this new economy, stronger public control, making life more affordable to people again. So how does he go about doing that?
22: First of all, a little bit about his background. You know, for the last 10 years, he's been the mayor of Manchester. He has not really had a national job. He hasn't been a member of parliament. He was a member of parliament for 10 years before that. But during those 10 years, he's spoken about how you really need to start a devolving power. And as he was running Manchester as the mayor, he started to think that that was a system that can work across the UK. And I think that one of the things he said all along is that he wants to move power away from Westminster. That if you have it based in London and Westminster and Downing Street, then it's only going to benefit the few. Instead, he wants to set up centres around the UK. He wants to have a Downing Street of the North in Manchester, and he really wants to allow local councils to do far more work. So that's the main policy that he has, to really sort of try and spread what he considers to be the centralised power around. The other issue is he wants to nationalise a whole lot of different industries. He's talked about potentially transport and housing and energy, and there's some real concerns about that as well. The fact is, you need money, obviously, if you're going to nationalise a lot of these companies, and the UK, frankly, doesn't have that kind of money right now. So big questions about these promises he's making without the ability to really do them. And I get, like every politician, you make big promises, and if you don't keep them, you're going to be in trouble. And I think that's what many people think is going to happen.
19: Were those things ever nationalised in the past? You talked about the 70s and going back in time to do that. Was that the way it was?
22: Yeah, in the 80s, it was Margaret Thatcher who actually privatized quite a few of them. And I think that's the period at which Andy Burnham seems to think the country was going in the wrong direction. It was largely to do with the privatization. So that's what he wants to change.
19: He is called like a self-styled socialist. So how far on the radical left does he see himself, or do people see him?
22: Well, he's saying he wants to be more of a traditional Labour socialist. And so he's definitely moving to the left. And it's going to be mainly focused on the economy where he wants to move to the left. And of course, that means largely funded by tax rises. Now, one of the problems that Andy Burnham will have is that because of our political system over here, we elect the parties. The Labour Party was elected 2 years ago. And then it's the Labour members who pick the leader. But as Andy Burnham comes in, he sort of has to abide by the manifesto that the Labour Party won on 2 years ago. And that manifesto had written into it that the Labour Party would not raise income tax. And this is something that both Keir Starmer and Andy Burnham had to find a way around. You can't raise income tax, or else you will have to have basically a new general election because you're going against what the party was elected for. And so they're looking at all these other ways, a wealth tax, a new property tax, a new council tax, rising value-added tax. So they are looking to just rise taxes wherever they can without having to raise income tax itself. And I think this is where Andy Burnham is going to come into difficulty again, is that he has to abide by the manifesto, but doing so is going to be a bit of a problem, and it means that he won't be able to afford anything that he's promised.
19: Well, being the seventh prime minister in 10 years, is this the direct effect of Brexit?
22: Oh, I mean, it's an interesting question. I think that Brexit certainly put the UK on a new path, of course. They were leaving the EU, the European Union, and it was the Conservatives and Nigel Farage, who's now the Reform Party, who really set down that route. But the people who put Brexit into place did not, most critics say they only went halfway. They didn't grab the opportunity they had. We've ended up in this place where we're sort of half in, half out. Nobody's that happy anymore. Those who wanted to leave feel we didn't leave properly enough. Those who wanted to stay feel we're out too far. And I do think it has had an impact on the economy because no one has been happy. But the other thing is, you look around the world and there has been a pretty slowdown in many countries around the world that did not have to go through Brexit. And so I don't think you can put entirely on Brexit. Andy Burnham is, when it comes to Europe, by the way, has said in the past that he would prefer to be in the EU, but he's got to be very careful about that because the seat that he has won was a very pro-leave seat, pro-Brexit seat. So he's actually been elected into this pro-Brexit district, when he himself is very against Brexit. So again, that's going to be something else where he'll have to figure a way around that.
19: And he's also going to have to deal with President Trump. Certainly, it was all smiles when Keir Starmer and President Trump, and they worked out the trade deal. But then came the tariffs, and then came the Iran war, and President Trump railed against Keir Starmer. He has spoken to Prime Minister Burnham. How are they? What's their relationship so far, if any?
22: Well, first of all, Andy Burnham said a few years ago that any British politician who gives President Trump the time of day should be ashamed with themselves. So he's already insulted President Trump, which is not a good place to start. There are two other big issues, I think, which the, you know, the president and the prime minister will be talking about. First of all, I'm pretty certain you mentioned Iran there. Keir Starmer did not have full access to UK military bases for, you know, US Air Force planes, for example, to go over and bomb Iran. And I'm pretty certain President Trump will be asking Prime Minister Burnham to allow more access to UK military sites. And Andy Burnham probably cannot do that based on the people who elected him and where he stands. So he's probably going to have to turn President Trump down on that point. And then the other main issue I think that they will talk about is North Sea oil. And President Trump put out on Truth Social on Sunday that it's amazing because Andy Burnham is going to come along and he's going to open up all the North Sea oil and he's going to drill, drill, drill. And I'm paraphrasing right there.
0: Yeah, right.
22: But he's going to be remarkable for the people of Scotland and it's going to really open up and give so much wealth to the UK. But again, Andy Burnham has to abide by the manifesto the Labour Party was elected on. And that manifesto said there was a ban on any new licenses to drill for new oil fields. So Andy Burnham can't really be drilling for new oil fields unless he wants to call a general election, which he doesn't want to do. Instead, I think he's going to fudge it a little bit. And I think he may just say, well, you can expand the existing oil fields and see what is maybe around those, which is nowhere near the same as looking for new oil fields. And I do think he's well aware of the economic issues that the UK is having and that, yes, oil will bring in a lot of money. But of course, the Labour Party is very beholden to those on the left and the Greens and the eco people. So it's difficult on that point. And again, he's just not going to be able to because of the way the politics is currently set up.
19: What about Ukraine? There's a lot of movement in Europe to do more to help out Ukraine in the war against Russia. It's been complicated with President Trump in negotiating with both countries. Where does Andy Burnham fit into this? Where does the UK policy go when it comes to Ukraine?
22: I think that won't change at all. I think Andy Burnham, you know, Keir Starmer, for example, was very much about supporting Ukraine, giving as much money as possible and working with European allies to do so. And Keir Starmer, Andy Burnham, rather, is going to do the same. He definitely is going to back Ukraine to the full extent that the UK can afford to. Where the UK and the US and President Trump have sort of differed on Ukraine is that President Trump has rightly said, hang on, why are we paying all the costs, providing almost all the weapons, when in fact this is on Europe's borders and frankly NATO and the European countries really need to beef up their own defense? And actually, there are many people in the US, in Europe who are very pleased with that because our defense spending has gone up a huge amount. They're now committing to, I think it's 2.5%. They're going to aim for to go to 3% of our GDP. And frankly, after decades of relying on the US and thinking the US will take care of it, many European countries are saying, thank goodness that we're now in a position that we're being forced to do it because it makes our defense stronger. I will say, though, that the UK has had big defense spending problems. One of the reasons that Keir Starmer fell at the end is because his own defense secretary stood down. The defense secretary said, we need $20 billion extra per year. I know that sounds very kind of tiny amount compared to the US defense budget, but they said, we need $20 billion more, and the government can't do it. And they offered $13 billion, and the defense minister stood down, who was a close ally of Keir Starmer. And that was one of the reasons Keir Starmer, the last thing that maybe Keir Starmer fell on. So Andy Burnham is going to enter as prime minister and will not have the money they need for the military to get up to the place it needs to be. And you talk about the potential future threats from Russia. Many people saying, are they going to try something in NATO? Could they try something in Eastern Europe? Well, the way the UK military is at the moment, as well as its Navy, they don't really have the ability to do much on their own. So there's going to be a big back and forth about where Andy Burnham finds the money to support the military in the way it needs to be supported. And again, it just seems like another problem that Britain has to, that Andy Burnham has to solve when he doesn't have the funds to do it.
19: One last thing I have to ask you about. You have your Searching for Heroes podcast. Who is the latest hero that you've talked to?
22: Well, we've actually had a remarkable guest on this week. She's called Oksana Masters, and she is America's most successful para winter Olympian. She came from Ukraine. She was born into an orphanage. She lived the most horrific 8 years of her life as an orphan, basically with no legs and terribly treated. And an American woman from New York came along and adopted her and brought her to the U.S. and raised her and has raised her into the greatest winter Paralympic athlete that the U.S. has ever had. And she is the most remarkable, strong person out there. And so, frankly, one of the best guests we've had on. And if you want an uplifting story, it's one to listen to.
19: Yeah, that sounds inspiring and amazing. So that's the Searching for Heroes podcast. You can hear that from Benjamin Hall on foxnewspodcast.com as well. Benjamin Hall, Fox News senior correspondent. Great to have you back on the program. Thanks so much.
22: Great pleasure. Thanks for having me on.
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23: From the Choice Bank Traffic Center.
24: Good morning. We have no accidents and no delays. Highway 169 has construction northbound from 85th Avenue to Highway 610 until 7 a.m. I'm Maria Arnold, and that's your latest total traffic.
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38: U.S. Central Command completing a 10th straight night of heavy strikes against Iran following the recent deaths of U.S. troops in Jordan. President Trump is expected to decide within the coming days whether or not to expand military operations and return to full-scale combat. Trump administration opening a new investigation into international student aid at Harvard, accusing the Ivy League school of excluding American students from scholarships offered by Chinese donors.
39: The DOJ claims that amounts to illegal discrimination. Harmeet Dillon, who heads the Justice Department's Civil Rights Division, said schools cannot get federal funding while at the same time taking foreign money to use only for aid to students from abroad.
38: Fox's Gernal Scott. Harper denies the allegations. 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

0: the Fox News Rundown. 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
1: The magical run for the Boston Red Sox continues. They won their 14th straight game Monday, defeating the Orioles 6-5. They're now one win shy of tying a franchise record. Elsewhere, the Phillies beat the Dodgers 10-7, and the Yankees defeated the Pirates 8-5. In other news, the FIFA Disciplinary Committee has opened an investigation into the violent clashes seen on the field after the World Cup final Sunday. Several Argentinian and Spanish players got into a physical altercation, and the committee is set to review video footage to determine whether or not they will take further action. That's your sports on the Fox News Rundown. Tony Genualdo, Fox News.
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3: Look, I absolutely believe DeChambeau did that intentionally. I do. I know the golf bros love DeChambeau. Oh, man, YouTube, so cool. Oh, shut up. That's not what tournament golf is. That's not what the tour golf is. It ain't. You call penalties on yourself. You saw Cameron Young do it earlier. Whether it's intentional, whether it's not intentional, doesn't matter. The fact that it happened. The only thing that matters about being intentional is then you could say that Bryson DeChambeau's a cheat. But see, everybody loves Bryson DeChambeau. The golf pros love Bryson DeChambeau. And I've said forever, and I'll say it again, PGA Tour's got a whiny white guy problem. They do. You watch the PGA Tour, and it's like a bunch of bros out there playing each other. My favorite golfer of all time is Tiger Woods. Why? Because Tiger Woods bought some flair, some panache. These guys are out there. Here we go. I got my hat. I've practiced my whole life, blah, blah, blah, blah, blah. For Outkicks, don't at me. I'm Dan Dockich, and this is Fox News Rundown.
4: 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Now, seeing my grandson out on the water, it means everything to me. Watching him and taking in the blue waves, the sea breeze, the blurry horizon.
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7: By now, we've all seen the evidence that the socialist uprising happening in the Democratic Party is fueled mainly by highly educated white voters. And on Saturday, I saw even more evidence of it at a Detroit rally for Senate candidate Abdul El-Sayed. Scanning the 100 or so people in line for the event that featured Marxist superstars Representative Alexandria Ocasio-Cortez and Senator Bernie Sanders, it was whiter than a toothpaste ad. Outside of the Opera House, where the event was taking place, I met Chris, selling socialist merch. Like me, he had arrived that morning, redheaded, ruddy, a bit sunburned from his recent swing through Texas, supporting the supposedly non-socialist Senate candidate, James Tallarico. A bit surprised that the Democratic Socialists of America were stumping for Tallarico, I asked him whether Texas voters were put off by it. Quote, I'm not supposed to do interviews, but yeah, it's different for sure depending on where we go, end quote, he said. A moment later, I had a conversation with the spokesperson for Don Offord, the progressive running for the Democratic nomination in Michigan's 11th congressional district. One of the animating elements of this socialist insurgency became crystal clear as he couldn't stop talking about AIPAC. Don doesn't take any money from AIPAC, the pro-Israel lobbying group, Mark said proudly. I asked him if this could be a problem, not just with Jewish voters, but with moderate Democrats who support the Jewish state. A kind of shock fell over him, as if he'd never consider this, and he just refused to answer. Later in the evening at the Anchor Bar, named not for sailors, but for the newsmen who historically call the dive bar home, I met Glenn, in his 50s, who works for the federal government in Detroit and is not particularly fond of socialism. No way El-Sayed can win, he told me. These socialists sound crazy. Free, free, free, everything. That's not going to work here. When I asked about El-Sayed's supposedly more moderate opponent, Representative Haley Stevens, Glenn told me, she seems fine. It does appear in recent days that the El-Sayed camp is aware of the warning Glenn laid out. He's been all over TV claiming that he's not a socialist, even as he appeared on stage.
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12: They had to abandon ship. I'm Dave Anthony, Fox News. The crew of an oil tanker attacked by Iran today in the Strait of Hormuz as the fight continues over control of shipping in that waterway with another round of American bombing.
13: This was the 10th consecutive night of strikes aimed at degrading Iran's ability to threaten vessels in the Strait of Hormuz. U.S. Central Command released a statement saying, since early May, CENTCOM forces have helped to facilitate the transit of approximately 900 commercial vessels and 450 million barrels of crude oil. They went on to say American forces remain postured and prepared to hold Iran accountable for unwarranted aggression.
12: That's Fox's Trey Yingston, Tel Aviv. Mediators in Pakistan still trying to salvage the deal that had stopped the fighting. Meeting today with an Iranian official. Meanwhile, this afternoon, War Secretary Pete Hegseth and the military's top general, Joint Chiefs Chairman Dan Kane, could face tough questions about the Iran conflict, especially from Democrats at a Senate hearing as they urge Congress to approve $87 billion in new military funding. President Trump is going after Canada again, escalating trade tension.
14: This new tariff, it's an additional 50% on Canadian goods. It goes into effect August 19th.
12: Fox Business Network, Cheryl Cassoni. Canada's prime minister vows to intensify trade talks to protect his country. Ontario Premier Doug Ford says they should fight the tariffs dollar for dollar.
15: I got to remind President Trump that 33% of the lumber, and we have better quality lumber here in Canada, comes from Canada to build their homes.
12: It's a primary day in Arizona with several races for Congress and governor in South Carolina. The filing period opens for Republicans who want to run in next month's special primary to pick a new GOP Senate nominee to replace late Senator Lindsey Graham. His sister Darlene, appointed as a senator to fill out Graham's current term after his death, tells Fox she will run to keep that seat.
16: He's worked so hard for so long. I can't just let that die.
17: Reliable. Dependable. If it matters to you, we've got it covered. 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
18: Wildfires in northern Minnesota have burned more than 77,000 acres of land near the Boundary Waters Canoe Area Wilderness. The smoke is still affecting air quality across the state, and thousands of people have been evacuated near the fires. Most recent fires are believed to have started during lightning strikes over the weekend. Firefighters say due to dry conditions and how remote the fires are, they could burn for months to come. The person accused of shooting and killing three people in a St. Paul leasing office is in custody. Police say they responded to an apartment complex on St. Paul Avenue at about 4 p.m. Monday to find the victims deceased. People at the complex were evacuated as law enforcement investigated. A suspect was taken into custody last night, just before 10 p.m. Investigators are still looking into possible connections between the victims and the accused shooter. I'm Elaine Lee Irvin.
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20: Good morning. We have report of an accident on Highway 10 near Foley Boulevard. Lafayette Freeway tight northbound from the Lafayette Bridge up to 94. Highway 169 has construction scheduled northbound from 85th Avenue to Highway 610 until 7 this morning. I'm Maria Arnold, and that's your latest total traffic.
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4: The waiting game continues on LeBron James, but ESPN reports the NBA free agent has narrowed his list. James expected to choose between the Cavs, Heat, or Sixers. Michigan Athletic Director Ward Manuel to leave the school at the end of the year. Michigan just completed an investigation into multiple scandals within the athletic department. The Red Sox win streak is now 14. Caleb Durbin's eighth inning home run lifted the Sox past Baltimore 6-5. I'm Matt McCoy.
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31: Twin Cities weather, this is the day we've been waiting for. It's going to be cooler, a little breezy, but a lot less humid. Sunshine today, high of 79. The wind will be northwest at 15 to 25. Clear tonight, 58. Tomorrow, sunshine, 78. I'm meteorologist Sean Cable on Twin Cities News Talk, AM 1130. 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
32: Because we're in this together. 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
33: Tropical storm Bertha is threatening the Gulf Coast with heavy rains. President Trump will attend the dignified transfer of two U.S. soldiers killed in Iran attacks in Jordan over the weekend. Pete Hegseth will testify before the Senate. The president is posing an additional 50% tariff on Canada. And officials say the man who allegedly set off an incendiary device outside the New York City federal building was anti-ICE, anti-government, far-left extremist. Good morning and welcome to Monday, July the 21st, year of our Lord, 2026, on the air, streaming live on your iHeartRadio app. This is the show that belongs to you. We seek to sit around a table together and understand the events of the day because we're all in this together. This is your morning show. I'm Michael. Jeffrey's got the sound. Red's keeping an eye on the content. As for Tropical Storm Bertha, this will be heavy rain. The center of Bertha is located about 140 miles south of Panama City, Florida. The warning is in effect for a wide area from Florida through Alabama into southeastern Louisiana. That will include Jefferson and Plaquemines Parish in the New Orleans area. Meanwhile, in the eastern Pacific now, we have Hurricane Fausto forming far from Mexico's Baja Peninsula and posing no threat to land as of Monday night. But heavy rain from Bertha headed to the Gulf Coast. I don't know if people are going to start tracking storms. These things happen. I grew up in them. They happen often. You'll take a tropical storm over a hurricane any day. And we're in that season, but we'll see if people are going to try to scream global warming over that. I thought the most interesting thing heading into today, let me see if I can give you how the headlines are stating it. Well, there's not a whole lot of momentum behind Troy Jackson in Maine. I want to get to that too later on. That was going to be the problem after Plattner. Who do you settle for? And will Plattner supporters get excited and energized about that person? And if not, there's no chance of defeating
0: Collins, and there doesn't seem to be that. There's a lot of people don't find him dynamic enough. We talked yesterday about Lindsey Graham's sister, Darlene. In the first Emerson poll, which is a very quick glance of opportunity mainly, she was sitting right in the middle at 6%. Nobody had above 16% with the president's endorsement and now her decision to run. I suspect she will be one of the leading candidates. I thought Nancy Mason, that original one, looked rather weak. And now Nancy Mace saying she won't run for Lindsey Graham's seat. That would be in opposition to the president's endorsement of Lindsey's sister. All right, the headlines that I'm looking for, and I can't find them. Basically, it's talking about the defiance. Elizabeth Warren defying Chucky Schumer and endorsing Abdul al-Sayed in Michigan. Of course, Schumer is for Haley Stevens in Michigan. This is more than just going against who Chucky's for. This is that war within the Democrat Party. And I guess it's a simple statement, but again, their first goal is to take over the party. Their second goal, dismantle, and I'm just quoting them, dismantle the Electoral College in order to mob rule and then dismantle the Republic. They've been pretty successful populating the House, the squad, as you know them. And they populated, they've been agitating, and now they're waging war. It appears as though they're making their move a little bit more in the open to get a squad of their own in the U.S. Senate. And so these are radical socialists. Now, in the case of Elizabeth Warren, it is somewhat laughable. I mean, we can still see her doing the endorsement of Plattner and going on and on about what a wonderful man he is, what a perfect choice he is. Well, now she's doing it for Abdul al-Sayed in Michigan. Listen.
5: I'm endorsing Abdul al-Sayed for Senate in Michigan. Abdul is the only candidate in this race not taking corporate money, and he's fighting to get money out of politics altogether. Abdul studied to be a doctor, and he's fighting for every single American to have affordable, high-quality health care. Abdul has been a card-carrying union member, and he's fighting for working people. That's why he's endorsed by the United Auto Workers, and he's growing a movement of working people all across Michigan. And that's why I'm endorsing Abdul. He is the fighter Michigan needs in the Senate.
0: First of all, there is something to be said for close talkers and how uncomfortable it makes you. Elizabeth Warren is the queen of close talking a camera, which in this case is closer to her face than I ever care to be. But that aside, you can just see her reading. Now, she may have written it. I doubt it. There's not a lot of depth to this endorsement. And what there is now the socialists in the Senate waging war against establishment and or, if you want to call them, progressive Democrats. How they didn't see this coming when they let Bernie in, how they didn't see this coming when the House did it with the squad is beyond me. But I hope they see it now coming. And there is a play, I think, to build a squad in the Senate. They won't have Plattner. And that was the last time she was doing a passionate video plea for someone. And they will take a shot at getting Abdul al-Sayed in Michigan. That's a key.
6: Can I ask you a question, Michael?
0: Well, of course you can.
6: How do you endorse an individual who wants to do away with the Senate?
0: As a sitting senator. Well, actually, even before that, did you hear her say, you know, he's for no money involved in government, only to have government, of course, pay for everything, supposedly, with no money. So he doesn't, you know, we don't want any corporate money involved in politics because we're going to shut down corporations and take them over. Yeah, I don't. Listen, they're unashamed and they're out there. Question is, do they must feel like they have enough voters to pull this off, at least in the areas they're trying to pull it off. So the first most important glimpse is going to be when we get to the general elections, not the primaries. The primaries are just a reflection of the Democrats' war among themselves. But now completely, I mean, Toto has pulled the curtain. You can see the wizard for what it is. There'll be no Senate. There'll be no presidency. There'll be no Supreme Court. There'll be no police. There'll be no prisons. The borders will be open. All illegals will be made legal. Why do you think Van Jones is calling this crazy? Well, now they're about to find out how many voters they have that are crazy too. Elizabeth Warren and Bernie Sanders and AOC. By the way, I had to do this. I said this yesterday for my own credibility's sake. But if you didn't hear the AOC, you must be living under a rock because it was viral everywhere. This is AOC in Memphis, Tennessee. I don't know if she was trying to sound Southern or Black or Baptist. They've all three been characterized on the internet. It's embarrassing. It's an embarrassing level of pandering, and it's insulting to change your voice. You're a Hispanic from the Bronx. Just be yourself. But no, this is what Democrats do. And do people on the ground buy it is the scary part.
7: We cannot afford to leave Tennessee behind. We cannot afford to leave Kentucky behind, Alabama behind, Mississippi behind, Georgia behind, South Carolina behind. There is no country when we are split apart. About a month or two ago, we're in Montgomery, Alabama.

0: to Hillary Clinton. But
1: this is the kind of nonsense. Now, how does this nonsense all play? Well, past its prologue, it didn't play very well for Hillary, did it? Some would even say that's the only reason why Donald Trump became president. Such a bad candidate that was rigged by the DNC. Otherwise, it would have been Trump versus Bernie, two outsiders. That's why this stuff isn't so hard to discern. We have said there is no unity in either party, more so in the Republicans, but the Democrats completely in a civil war. Can't get more divided than that. But no unity, no energy. There's no movement behind an issue or a celebrity candidate. And there is an anti-incumbent referendum out there. And it seems to be impacting Democrats more than Republicans in the polling. So how do you think this plays out? It takes unity and energy and something to draw people out to vote. That's why we asked the key question yesterday. I mean, the president didn't reveal any Krakens. I'd like to know if there's going to be some consequence for China. We'll talk to the colonel about that in the third hour. But in what he shared, the concern, the vulnerability, is there enough to energize the Republican base? Maybe. But this kind of fighting we're seeing between Schumer and, well, first, Chuckie Schumer and Elizabeth Warren. Secondarily, you've got Jeffries fighting with Bernie, who went out anyway with AOC and endorsed another socialist. This party is crumbling. Now, how do you get that united between the primaries and the general? And that's why I said our first glimpse is really going to be Maine. Because if you take out one of these crazy nuts, who do you replace them with? Crazy nut light? And if you go bait and switch like they're going to do in the presidential in 2 years, you're going to go from AOC to Rahm Emanuel? So it'll be interesting to see how that plays. And your first glimpse, kind of like a, I don't know, a scrimmage, will be how this plays out this year between the primaries and the generals. Socialists may have big primary seasons and really disastrous general season. We're going to find out how dupable the American people are in these very dupable areas. All right, 20 minutes after the hour, we got a lot to cover. Miss a little, you miss a lot, and we will miss you. When it comes to supplements, there are two things that simply matter the most. One, does it work? 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Call today. 22 minutes after the hour. All right. One chance to live this Tuesday, July the 21st. We got a lot of people to help us understand what we're all in together. Rory will be here. In fact, first up, we're going to talk about best and worst school systems. Not that any of them are doing that great compared to the world.

0: We'll also talk about Lindsey Graham's sister making it official. John Decker at the White House with what the president's plans are today for the dignified transfer of two U.S. soldiers, as well as the call from one major general to use ground troops. We'll kick that around. James Carafano on everything the Trump speech last Thursday revealed. Will there be any consequences to these data breaches? A lot of smart people to help us understand, because we're all in this together. One chance to live this Tuesday, July the 21st. This is your day. This is your morning show.
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2: We have an accident on University, Highway 47, southbound before 694. Traffic is being directed around the scene. Lafayette Freeway, tight northbound from the Lafayette Bridge up to 94. There's construction scheduled Highway 169, northbound from 85th Avenue to Highway 610 until 7. I'm Maria Arnold, and that's your latest total traffic.
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19: Hey, Mikey, what kind of horses only go out at night?
20: I don't know.
19: Nightmares. Hey. Bing, baby.
20: Had a few last night, as a matter of fact. I like the way Joey rimshots himself. Bada bing, baby.
17: Tropical storm Bertha is threatening the Gulf Coast. Mark Mayfield has her top story waking up.
21: Bertha could bring heavy rain, strong wind gusts, and storm surge along the Gulf Coast from the Florida Panhandle to as far west as the middle Texas coast. Bertha is the second named storm of the Atlantic hurricane season. I'm Mark Mayfield.
17: President Trump is imposing an additional 50% tariff on certain Canadian goods over alleged trade discrimination. Scott Carr reports.
22: The White House says Trump signed three proclamations on Monday that target certain Canadian imports with the tariffs as a response to the trade discrimination they cite. The White House says Trump is leveling the playing field for crucial American exports that include motor vehicles, alcohol, and dairy products. The Canadian products being targeted range from wine to hockey sticks. I'm Scott Carr in Washington. Told you there's no
17: fixing me. Darius Rucker is looking to retire. The country singer opened up about his possible retirement during an appearance on the Dan Patrick Show. Rucker revealed that he wants to retire in about 2 years, explained he still loves playing music and playing before a crowd. The country star is currently on his Songs of the Summer tour. His next performance is Thursday in one of our favorite Your Morning Show cities, Phoenix, Arizona. By the way, a tip to all my friends listening to KFYI in Phoenix. If you see Darius Rucker, don't go, hey, Hootie. It doesn't play well. He does not
23: like it at all.
17: I was outside having a cigarette on the deck. He comes walking up. It just came right out. Hey, Hootie. Oh. Filthiest look I ever got in my life. Birthdays today. SNL's John Lovitz is 69, being followed by his 78-year-old moonshadow, Cat Stevens, and Peter Ducey's 39. If it's your birthday, happy birthday. So glad you were born.
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26: Twin Cities weather. This is the day we've been waiting for. It's going to be cooler, little breezy, but a lot less humid. Sunshine today, high of 79. The wind will be northwest at 15 to 25. Clear tonight, 58. Tomorrow, sunshine, 78. I'm meteorologist Sean Cable on Twin Cities News Talk, AM 1130. Currently, it's 69.
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2: We have an accident on University, Highway 47, southbound before 694. Traffic is being directed around the scene. Lafayette Freeway, tight northbound from the Lafayette Bridge up to 94. There's construction scheduled Highway 169, northbound from 85th Avenue to Highway 610 until 7. I'm Maria Arnold, and that's your latest total traffic.
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3: 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It's your morning show with Michael DelGiorno.
2: What he means to say is real human beings. 35 minutes after the hour, early bird gets the worm. Sleepy squirrel misses out on the nut every time. Rise and shine, throw that leg over the bed, head to the coffee pot. I don't know about anybody else, but for me, there's not enough coffee on earth to wake me up today. What's it is on? Officially a two cup of coffee. I don't know.
4: Did you stay up late?
2: I've been kind of bidging scandal, but
4: hang on. Let me, can we please see what the Aura ring says? So we'll know the truth.
2: You want the time, the REM, the deep sleep, or no, its advice? I like when it cuts right to the advice. Hey, man.
4: Yeah, give me that.
2: Take it easy today.
4: Okay.
2: It says take a moment to reflect.
4: Really?
2: Your readiness score, symptoms radar has picked up minor signs of strain. If you're feeling good, just keep checking in with your body and give it what it needs today.
4: You know, back in the 70s, we had a mood ring.
2: Yeah, these are a little bit more specific. Yeah. It's now doing blood pressure reports.
4: And oh, no kidding.
2: Other things, yeah. Wow. I mean, in general, I'm healthy. I just don't sleep enough. Yeah. I notice that I feel sleepier if the alarm goes off in the middle of a dream.
4: Really?
2: And this one, I rarely can remember them, but this one I do remember. We were trapped somewhere, and it was like a hotel that we were living in.
4: Mm-hmm.
2: I had the Comrex unit so I could do the show, and Andrew and I went and ate dinner in the hotel. And she packed the leftover dessert. My wife, you ought to see my wife at a restaurant. It's embarrassing. And I mean, she will collect everything.
4: Right.
2: I'm surprised she doesn't try to leave with the tablecloth, the centerpiece, a chair or two. I mean, she will load up everything. We paid for it, and she starts scraping
4: Absolutely.
2: It in.
4: Absolutely.
2: So I think it was like a little homage to that. So when I opened up my gear to set up to do the show, there was cake all over the Comrex, and I was trying to clean it and get it to work, and we couldn't get it to work. And I was having to do this show on a phone when the alarm went off.
4: Some of the crazy work dreams that people have, but I do the same thing. I can't get to the board quick enough to start the next song. That's my nightmare.
2: Yeah, well, I still have
4: all the time.
2: I started in music. I left music after 4 years. I started talk radio very, very young.
4: Yeah.
2: A consultant had the idea of my dad and I doing a morning show together in New Orleans. And then from there, I never left the format. And that's where I met Rush. We were one of his first affiliates. But make a long story short, I still have dreams of a song playing and running out, and I can't get the next song queued up in time.
4: Yeah. Well, yeah. I think it's
2: just simple anxiety, but there's something too when you get, well, if I wake up and I'm not in a dream, I'm not as sleepy. I think they say that the sleep cycle is an hour and a half. So you're better off sleeping right at 6 hours than you are 6 hours and 20 minutes. To interrupt a sleep cycle is a negative. Okay. And I would think if you're in REM, that's the sleep cycle, right?
4: I need to make sure, Red and I, do we care that you're fit and that you feel good because we depend on you.
2: What did my ring say?
4: Yeah.
2: I'm taking it slow.
4: Cautiously optimistic.
2: I'm monitoring the situation. No,
5: your
2: I don't
5: ring
2: know.
5: Is like a magic eight ball.
2: No, it really has nothing to do with the amount of sleep, although it's fun to talk about sleep in the morning because we all just got through doing it. But I think it's just really, look, every day, whatever the headline is, it's really linked to an issue. And more specifically, it's linked to an unresolved issue, which always gets me to one of my favorite truths, which is think about it in your own life. Think about it every day. Most of the time, the days of failing because you don't know what to do, if it's past 30, you're probably past that. We fail every day because we don't do what we know. And that's certainly the case for us as a nation. And on this 250th birthday, for those that have taken the time to glance at, let alone read, the Declaration of Independence, it's clearly. So, I'm just watching this. I don't know how to describe it other than a crash in slow motion. And I'm just waiting to see how we survive. We were driving on West Esplanade in Kenner, Louisiana. It was raining. My mom, actually, my mother's mother is the scariest, worst driver I had ever driven with. In fact, my daughter Anna got her genes. My daughter Anna at 15, boom, pedal to the metal. One hand, lean back, one hand.
0: Yeah.
2: My grandmother once flipped a Gran Torino into a cemetery.
0: Oh.
2: That time she walked away from the cemetery. But my mother was famous for, you know, the cigarette in her mouth. The ash is about 2.5 inches and you're kind of fascinated. Will gravity catch it and
0: sure,
2: fall?
0: Sure.
2: You know, she had ashes that could hang on to extraordinary lengths. And she looks at me, she goes, Michael. And I look over it and there's the ash, there's the cigarette. We're going to hit this car. And I remember having enough time to say this. Well, I guess if you're looking at me and telling me, and rather than hitting your brakes, I'm assuming we're boom.
0: She throw her hand across your chest.
2: That was her. My mom once went to get a pack of cigarettes, right? And I think she meant to put the car in park, but she didn't get all the way there. And she has it in reverse and gets out of the car.
0: Sure.
2: And I look and I'm going backwards towards the pumps. And I couldn't reach it. So I had to jump into the moving car.
0: Right.
2: I mean, like a stunt and slam on the brakes 1 inch from hitting the pump.
0: Wow.
2: I mean, she was a disaster of a driver.
4: I went with my grandmother when I was very young to the grocery store. And I still remember people coming in and asking who drives the red Impala outside. It's on fire. And a cigarette in the ashtray had caught all of the other butts on fire.
2: Nice.
4: Yeah. So I've been kind of, you know.
2: Yeah, I think mesh. Time. I think remember we used to call them shorts and shimmels. That was practice when you were in your shorts and your half shirt that you wore your shoulder pads over.
4: Oh yeah, yeah.
2: And we had the mesh ones. And I'm convinced the smoker invented mesh. Just one burn hole at a time. They got the idea. Hey, this looks kind of cool, and it is cool.
4: Yeah, absolutely.
2: No, but my whole point is, and pick a topic, and I can do it. I mean, how many times can I get up every morning and say where we're at in Iran? And now where does it go? Well, do you think a 1,400-year enemy just comes to its senses and says, oh, you're right, enough, all right. Uncle, they're not going to. Now you have General Kellogg saying, we need to use ground troops. Now today, and I emphasize today, he's saying, well, I'm not saying going all the way to Tehran. I'm just saying, give us a couple of key leverage areas to help the negotiations. Which, by the way, there's wisdom in that. I said from day one, you've got to, A, keep them from becoming nuclear. He's done that. Done. It would take them 8 to 10 years to be a nuclear threat again. That's a mission accomplished. Check it. And then keep an eye on it. If they start rebuilding, hit it again. Or you've elected a dumb president who doesn't have the guts to do it like your previous presidents, and then you'll deal with the threat again. Ja de vu all over again. Which, by the way, as an expression, I think it's better than the actual word. I get more satisfaction saying j'ai d'avu instead of déjà vu. But anyway, I digress. Your next goal is to secure the Strait of Hormuz. You can do that with ships, and you can do that with troops on the island. I would have done that already. So if that's what Kellogg's talking about, a key area you can secure. Of course, now you got the Houthis threatening the Red Sea and Saudi Arabia. But I'm just watching this slow wreck, given enough time. And it feels like, instead of talking to my mom, you know, if you would hit the brake instead of look and talk at me, I think we could avoid this. That's how I feel with the president. Or how about this whole game being played within the Democrat Party? Do I really need the fight to turn today to Schumer and Elizabeth Warren? It's the same fight. And it's the same reaction, not response, from the establishment or progressives. You're just now figuring out this is a threat? After Bernie ran 3 times for your nomination and he wasn't even a Democrat? After the squad has been agitating and now they're building a squad in the Senate, you're just figuring this out? And that's if it's the ones that aren't retreating. So we're just watching slower. So how does all this play out? Well, I think that the socialists have a pretty good run in the primaries, and now let's see how dumb the people are. We got one happening in Arizona today. And I know we have listeners in Chandler, and I know we have listeners in Tempe, and I know you guys are aware of it. And all you can do is make sure you vote and then wait and see how many people that live among you are dumb enough to buy this. But at some point, it's a slow wreck that we're all going to have to wait and see if we survive. My gut tells me the parasite kills the host dies, and the parasite dies with it. But I got to wait and see. But at some point, you have to come to the realization that for these socialists, they think the time is now. They have come to the calculated conclusion, this is the time. My gut says they acted too early. Just like a radical Islamist can act too early. The minute you carry out a terrorist attack, you awaken the sleeping enemy. Better to play another decade and populate and agitate, play the political Islamist game, than carry out a major terrorist attack. Or how about the ICE story? I mean, Holman will be in our sounds of the day, but if you continue to demonize ICE, you're putting a target on their back. And if crazy leftist, the kind of leftist domestic terrorists that Marco Rubio was talking about in a speech ignored while the president was giving a speech on an election in 2020, that makes him a little jumpy too, which is what they want. They want to provoke ICE to kill somebody. But when you keep trying to kill ICE, they get defensive and they're overprotective. You're making it happen. I mean, everywhere I look are these slow motion train wrecks. And we just got to wait and see if we survive. And every morning I wake up, there's six today. And I just remind myself, well, let's be more aware than everybody else. Let's understand what's happening, what's coming next. Let's have a quiet confidence, because God don't sleep, as my grandmother said, used to say. And know that no matter what happens, we'll be stronger and we'll be closer for having gone through it together. But it does, it gets frustrating. And there's, thank God today, the Heart Association is saying, if you drink five or more cups of coffee, which I only drink two a day, don't picture me as one of these reds at five. Well, the American Heart Association has not broken its silence over five or more bourbons a day, Red, so don't get too excited.
0: Calms his nerves.
2: But apparently five or more cups of coffee, no impact on your heart whatsoever. When are they going to come clean with this? Smoking's okay, so I can start again.
0: Well, they've already
2: You were wrong. Smoking doesn't cause cancer.
0: They've already said that nicotine is actually good for you and that fewer people have lung cancer than
2: don't
0: smoke.
2: Even.
0: I'm telling you.
2: Don't even get me started on my theory that when you quit is when you become vulnerable to cancer. Or my second theory, which is that's why you never got, smokers never got COVID. They protected us.
0: We were always worried about him drinking too much. And he stayed slow. I was one of those old radio guys. It's a horrible story. He finally said, I'm going to quit drinking. And as soon as he did, his entire body shut down and he died 6 months later.
2: See? You can be too healthy. It's a Herman Hermit second verse, same as the verse Tuesday.
0: Yeah.
2: Tropical storm and a hurricane forming. Oh my gosh, it's global warming. Trump orders airstrikes the 10th straight night. The left is going to try to tell you, oh, there are two bodies coming back. Oh, General Kellogg's wanting ground troops. Oh, escalation. And the Democrat fight now turns to the Senate between Warren and Schumer. Translation, how are things going? Same old, as we used to say down in New Orleans. All right, 49 minutes after the hour. If you're like most people, you find the entire healthcare process overwhelming, if not just confusing. 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Your top five stories of the day. Next hour, a new study is out on the best and worst school systems in the U.S. How does yours stack up? And the president will attend the dignified transfer of two U.S. soldiers killed by Iranians and the attacks in Jordan over the weekend. John Decker from the White House has the latest on the president's movements today as your morning show continues 51 minutes after the hour.

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10: We're all living this together. A new way of talk. This is your morning show with Michael Del Giorno.
9: Well said, Mike McCann. President Trump is imposing an additional 50% tariff on certain Canadian goods over alleged trade discrimination. What goods? What discrimination? Mark Mayfield fills us in.
11: The White House says Trump signed three proclamations on Monday that target certain Canadian imports with the tariffs as a response to the trade discrimination. The White House says Trump is leveling the playing field for crucial American exports that include motor vehicles, alcohol, and dairy. The Canadian products being targeted range from wine to hockey sticks. I'm Mark Mayfield.
9: Secretary of War Pete Hegseth testifies before the Senate today. Scott Carr has more from Washington.
12: It's expected Secretary Hegseth will be joined by the Joint Chiefs Chair, General Dan Kane, at the hearing before the Senate Appropriations Committee. Lawmakers called for the hearing concerning President Trump's requested supplemental funding package to cover the costs of the war in Iran and other emergencies. Hegseth's appearance comes shortly after the confirmed deaths of two more U.S. soldiers in the conflict, this time from Iranian strikes in Jordan. I'm Scott Carr in Washington.
9: President Trump will attend the dignified transfer of two U.S. soldiers killed in Iranian attacks in Jordan over the weekend. Wendy Swanson has more.
13: The dignified transfer will take place at Dover Air Force Base on Tuesday. 19-year-old Isabella Gonzalez of Texas was killed on Friday, while 25-year-old Tyler Feehan of Hawaii died on Saturday. The attack by Iran also left another soldier missing. In a Truth Social post, Trump said, every time Iran Iran kills an American soldier, they will pay for that killing many times over. The Pentagon said these soldiers were in Jordan supporting Operation Inherent Resolve, which is the name of the mission against the Islamic State. I'm Wendy Swanson.
9: Phil Collins fans could be getting new music in the future.
11: Appearance on the Soda Jerker on Songwriting podcast, the singer said he has some things that are finished. He added he has a lot of ideas, but he hasn't approached them due to health issues. Despite the setbacks, Collins says he has a studio in his basement and he's no longer avoiding it. The singer's last album, Going Back, was released in 2010. I'm Mark Mayfield.
9: Well, we have a big foodie national day today. In fact, so big, I hope you're wearing your stretchy pants.
7: Today's national day is better than your birthday, better than the 4th of July, even better than Christmas. Today is National Junk Food Day. It's a one-day pass from sensible eating. So go ahead, eat the burger, load up on fries, chips, how about some pizza, and then move on to dessert. Because it's a national day, and you need to support that. But do stay within some control, as National Antacid Day isn't until December 30th. I'm Bree Pettis.
9: That was cute, Bree. The queen of all kickers. Who knew that the Irish made such good cookies? The kids came back with cookies from Scotland, Ireland, London.
14: Yeah.
9: I think yesterday was my National Junk Food Day. Guardians pounded the Twins 13-4. Cardinals lost 3-2 to the Angels. Rays beat the Jays 7-1. Phillies outslugged the Dodgers 10-7. Pirates lost 8-5 to the Yankees. Tigers won 8-6 over the Cubbies. D-backs 5-2 over the A's. And the Reds shut out by the Mariners 8-0. And that's your top five stories of the day. Birthdays today, Cat Stevens, 78. SNL's John Lovett, 69. And if it's your birthday, happy birthday. We're so glad you were born. And thanks for starting your morning off with your morning show. Rory O'Neill joins us next. Stay with us. What's happening in Iran right now isn't just another headline. 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
22: Another night and day of U.S. and Iran attacks. I'm Dave Anthony, Fox News. That's from the 10th straight night of American bombing in Iran. U.S. Central Command posted video of the airstrikes hitting command centers, air defense, and missile and drone launch sites. And as Fox's Jonathan Savage reports, Iran retaliated again.
0: The Kuwaiti government says crucial power and desalination plants have been damaged by Iran's latest attack. It's the fourth day in a row in which Kuwaiti infrastructure has come under fire. Iran's also targeted U.S. military sites in Bahrain and Jordan, and another fuel tanker has been hit in the Strait of Hormuz. Meanwhile, Pakistan is trying to get peace efforts back on track. It's hosting Iran's interior minister for talks to salvage the crumbling interim deal.
22: President Trump posted on Truth Social, every time Iran kills an American soldier, they'll pay for that killing many times over. Three U.S. troops died in an Iranian attack in Jordan last week, another killed in Iraq Saturday. Later this morning, another part of the conflict to be addressed when Lebanon's president goes to the White House, where Fox's Jared Halpern reports.
1: Lebanon's military is moving into what is called pilot zones in the country's south as part of a deal negotiated with the Trump administration and Israel. Under the agreement, Lebanon's military will assume control of security in some villages, ensuring Hezbollah does not have a presence as part of a broader Israeli withdrawal. President Trump has put pressure on Israeli Prime Minister Benjamin Netanyahu to wind down strikes inside Lebanon.
22: Now, the president's also turning up the trade tension with Canada, imposing 50% tariffs on many Canadian imports that'll go into effect in a month, retaliating to Canada's tariffs on American products like dairy and alcohol that were in retaliation to initial Trump tariffs. Tropical Storm Bertha, very slowly churning south of Florida's panhandle as it moves toward land, maybe Thursday in Louisiana. Could flood coastal areas.
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23: Wildfires in northern Minnesota have burned more than 77,000 acres of land near the Boundary Waters Canoe Area Wilderness. The smoke is still affecting air quality across the state, and thousands of people have been evacuated near the fires. Most recent fires are believed to have started during lightning strikes over the weekend. Firefighters say due to dry conditions and how remote the fires are, they could burn for months to come. The person accused of shooting and killing three people in a St. Paul leasing office is in custody. Police say they responded to an apartment complex on St. Paul Avenue at about 4 p.m. Monday to find the victims deceased. People at the complex were evacuated as law enforcement investigated. A suspect was taken into custody last night, just before 10 p.m. Investigators are still looking into possible connections between the victims and the accused shooter. I'm Elaine Lee Irvin.
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3: Twin Cities weather, this is the day we've been waiting for. It's going to be cooler, little breezy, but a lot less humid. Sunshine today, high of 79. The wind will be northwest at 15 to 25. Clear tonight, 58. Tomorrow, sunshine, 78. I'm meteorologist Sean Cable on Twin Cities News Talk, AM 1130. 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
9: Well, the socialist movement has made its way to Arizona. They're under the gun today in a primary. Tropical storm Bertha threatening the Gulf Coast.
5: President Trump will attend the dignified transfer of two U.S. soldiers killed in Iranian attacks in Jordan over the weekend. And officials say the man who allegedly set off an incendiary device outside New York City's federal building was a far-left, anti-ICE, anti-government, domestic terrorist. Good morning. Welcome. 8 minutes after the hour. It's Tuesday, July the 21st, on the air, streaming live on your iHeartRadio app. This is your morning show. I'm Michael DelGiorno, honored to serve you as we seek to understand together because we're all in this together. Jeffrey's got the sound, Red keeping an eye on the content. Another big story is Darlene Graham Nordone, who is the sister of Lindsey Graham, who passed away, appointed by the governor to fill his seat, then endorsed by the president to run in the special election for that seat, has decided to do just that and run. And that caused Nancy Mace to run immediately for the exit. Roy O'Neill, our national correspondent, is here with a couple of our top stories today, and we'll start with that one. So Nancy Mace out and Lindsey Graham in.
7: Yeah, a bit of a surprise. Darlene Graham in. To replace her brother. You know, when she was named the caretaker for the seat, it was assumed that she would fill out the term end of the year and she was done. But no, now she says she wants to run for the job and a new 6-year term. As you said, President Trump put out that endorsement last week. That was a bit of a surprise. Now, today is the day they open up the filing period for this special Republican primary to be held on August 11th. So, her entrance into the race certainly complicates things because it would give whoever is, you know, the sitting senator, would have a leg up on the competition.
5: Well, especially with the president endorsing her and support from the governor as well in a statewide race. Yeah, I think she would. There was an Emerson poll yesterday. Nobody had above 16%. She was somewhere in the middle, around 6%. But you would think with the governor's support, with the president's endorsement and the legacy of her brother, I would have to. And with Nancy Mace out of the race, you would have to consider her probably the front runner. But let the games begin, as they say. New studies out on the best and worst school systems in the United States compared to each other, certainly not to the world, right?
7: Right. It is compared to the, I should say, 51 states and the District of Columbia are in this Wallet Hub survey that broke it down into two categories, the quality of the education and the safety of that school. Now, are there things like lots of drug transactions on campus? Is there bullying on campus? What's their school safety plans? How often are they reviewed? That kind of thing. And then you mix that with the math test scores and how many graduate, how many drop out and the like. Massachusetts, Connecticut, and New Jersey come in 1, 2, 3 on the list. Bottom of the barrel, Oklahoma, Alaska, and New Mexico.
5: Well, we're in Albuquerque. We're definitely throughout Oklahoma, Tulsa, Oklahoma City. And the other was Alaska. We're both in Fairbanks. And how does Wallet Hub do that? They always manage to make the bluest of blues one and the reddest of reds last. Another Stelling score.
7: I think CNBC got the criticism for that one last week when they did the best states for business.
5: Yeah. All right, that's the latest. And best was Connecticut. Massachusetts was the
7: Massachusetts,
5: best.
7: Yeah, Massachusetts, Connecticut, New Jersey, New Hampshire, and Wisconsin.
5: How did Louisiana and Mississippi miss the bottom?
7: Mississippi's actually been on a strong surge. They're up to 37th now. They call it the Mississippi Miracle. Still have issues with school safety, according to this survey, but academics has now gone up to 31. As you said, historically, they've been in the 47, 48, 49. Alabama's still number 43 here.
8: Well, as the war heats up in Iran, so does the price of gasoline. We're back up to $4 a gallon, but where is it headed is the bigger question. Rory will be back with that in the third hour. Great reporting, Rory, as always. Boy, we got a ton. I don't know how to bounce around on this. Let's start with that guy in Memphis, Tennessee.
10: Que pasa, Miguelito, y amigos. I was just asking if someone forgot to pay the air conditioning bill. It is hot here in Tennessee, and I wish it wasn't.
8: Yeah, it's too hot to golf. I just can't. I wanted to yesterday. I couldn't. You can't breathe.
11: It's very muggy out there this morning, too.
8: And the difference between if a cloud covers the sun and there is no cloud. With no clouds, I mean, and this humidity, it just gets so steamy and so hot and hard to breathe. With a cloud, it gets mildly tolerable, but not enough to try to golf 18 holes. I'm with you. Broken. Ralph is in Ohio.
12: And do you talk about all these anti-Americans trying to destroy America from inside? Reminds me of the old Sam Kinison joke about the Christians against Christ Church when he was speaking against rock, against drugs. Have a great day.
8: Why would you bring up Sam? Now all I can I was up one time, 1 o'clock in the morning, couldn't sleep with my bulldog, and popped on HBO, and there was Sam Kinison, and he's doing his stand-up routine.
11: Oh, the Rodney Dangerfield thing?
8: Well, and he grabs the guy out of the audience to call his girlfriend that he caught cheating on him. And I mean, when I think of Sam Kinison, number one, I think about a preacher and a preacher's son. Who fell away and I think found his way back in time. I happened to be eating a cheeseburger at Claude's on Peoria across the street from his funeral. When it happened. He's from Tulsa. But I always think of the people starving and, you know, why don't we send them to where the food is instead of keep sending food to them? But next to that, this guy, he called this guy's girlfriend who was cheating on him. And I mean, it went so off the charts. Yeah. I literally had to get up and go to the bathroom. Let's just put it that way. Sam Kinison, thanks for the memory. I brought up my Hootie story. So I saw Darius Rucker, and just in my excitement, I looked up and there was Hootie. Which, you know, you can't, Hootie and the Blowfish, he's not Hootie. And by then, he had already started his country music career as Darius. So it was just, I don't know. I just, in pure joy, went, Hootie! And he gave me the filthiest look. So I didn't bother to approach him.
11: Like it.
8: John had a similar experience with Chuck Woolery.
13: Hey, good morning, Michael. I have a similar story with Chuck Woolery. I was walking into a restaurant in Valley Forge, Pennsylvania, and out on the patio, Chuck Woolery was standing there smoking a cigarette. And I go, hey, Chuck, you can't make a love connection out here smoking that cigarette. He shot me the dirtiest look and said, whatever. And I walked in the restaurant.
8: Yeah, I did 2 and 2 with Chuck, and he didn't. It's funny, whenever it's embarrassing. I mean, I've interviewed from Richard Nixon to, I mean, you name who I've interviewed, not to brag, just to impress upon you. And then when people ask me your favorite interview ever, it always ends up being Jerry Springer. And it's just the truth. And I wish it wasn't. But you know, and then my next thoughts go to the ones that were the most disappointing. I used to love Chuck Woolery. He was by far my favorite game show host. I just thought he was so smooth. And I don't think it was you, John, or what you said. I just think there was, I interviewed him and I was so excited to be with him and get to know him. And I found him about as friendly as he was with you on that back deck. Mike's in Lebanon.
15: I'm Michael. If we don't change the clocks anymore, won't you be doing your entire show in the dark in the wintertime?
8: Well, yeah, I said that. When they legally get rid of the time change, I think it'll be locked in on the one that I think the show will end in darkness, won't it still? I mean, at that point, I should just move to the West Coast and do like an overnight show.
11: It would happen like that, yeah.
8: I wanted to end my career doing overnight love songs. Snuggle up music after dark. Here's one from Michael Bolton on Lights Out. Love songs.
11: Is that what you'd call it? Lights Out?
8: Lights Out.
11: Lights Out.
8: Let's get it on. Here's Marvin Gaye. Bob's. Wouldn't it be funny if we met Bob and he like spoke like Fraser Crane in Queen's English?
0: Yeah.
8: Like deep down, he doesn't even have a Mississippi accent. Oh, but he does. Bobby.
1: Well, good morning, crew. I just wanted to thank all the people, don't care if you are or a D, for dragging this communist crap to our front yard. But that's okay, because Yahweh says, you got the power to stomp it out like a cigarette butt.
6: What?
1: Low IQ Bob, Mississippi.
6: What translation is that?
8: It'll be the Chuck Woolery, I'm smoking on the deck being rude to fans version of the Bible. Donna's in Philadelphia.
14: Good morning from Philadelphia. Michael, I have a question. Do you think true Democrats are going to show up this fall and vote for a socialist?

0: Will Republicans show up and vote for Marsha Blackburn? An angry grandma who's done nothing but help rack up $40 trillion of debt? Refuse to debate? I mean, I'm looking at both sides. There is an extreme matrixed partisan R versus D. So I wouldn't be shocked if they do. I would hope that they wouldn't. Either way, they waited too long. And no matter how it plays out, even if they go on to win, it's not an R, it's not a D win, it's an S win. And if they go on to lose, it's an R win. They're in a pretty tough spot. But I know where you live, and I know what you deal with. I mean, the thought of Jewish establishment loyal Democrat voters or any loyal American voting against property, against police, against imprisonment, central to safety. It's insane. But the truth is, we're going to find out together. That's my analogy of the day of the slow motion train wreck. Woody's in Arizona.
1: Morning, Michael. Another same old today is we had mass shooting. And of course, the anti-gun zealots are out with their nonsense instead of maybe focusing on something that's truly contributing to the problem of society, which is liberal prosecutors that refuse to prosecute criminals and keep letting them out on our streets.
0: Well, and then the socialists want to take it to no police or prisons at all. And don't forget, we haven't addressed mental illness yet either. James in Nashville, final say.
2: Wow. National Junk Food Day, huh? Well, I bet Fatty's loving that.
3: Oh, you mean you can't? Well, I always say one man's junk is another man's treasure. And boy, do I treasure junk food. Now, we've had this.
4: Hey, wake up. Hey. Hello. Hey. Come on.
3: Do you think it'd be too much if Jared died live on the air? Would that be going too far?
4: No.
3: Oh, I feel better. Okay. I've had this conversation a million times. Again.
4: Yeah.
3: The hot light blinking at Krispy Kreme.
4: Oh, yeah.
3: Oh, what a sight. What a beauty. Forget streets of gold and gates of pearl. Just show me that red flashing light and a Krispy Kreme raspberry filled, which is my favorite. Now, I am one to find the hole immediately, suck out all the raspberry, store some of it behind my molars. Then I like to take a bite. And I don't start chewing until I feel the glaze dissolve completely. Then I, like an expert, release just marginal portions of raspberry through the cracks of my teeth with each.
4: You're going to get a cavity.
3: But I always say, look how much I can swallow if these teeth were out of the way. Anyway, the Krispy Kreme is tough to beat. A 10-gallon drum of Rocky Road ice cream. I mean, the textures, the flavors, the temperatures, it's all too much. And then my favorite, I was in my motorized chair at the Tulsa State Fair, and somebody said they're doing deep-fried battered Snickers bars. I said, oh, out of my way. And then, of course, my favorite is grabbing a bag of Doritos at full speed in my chair without even stopping at the grocery store. Junk food day. Oh, it's a big day for all of us in the Fats Where It's At community.
0: Thanks for those emails and thanks for those phone calls. As you know, you hear promos every day about all your top stories, sounds of the day, talkbacks, and more. There's your talkbacks all in a row. All right, 22 minutes after the hour, gold and silver recently soared to record highs. Then it pulled back. So are precious metals still a good buy? 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

0: 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All right, we're going to visit with John Decker at the White House. Tuesday will be a full day for the president that will include a meeting in the Oval Office with the president of Lebanon. John Decker has that story following the movements of the president from the White House next half hour, and I got your top five stories next. 23 minutes after the hour, this is your day. This is your morning show.
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5: We have delays on 94 eastbound Brockton Lane to Maple Grove Parkway, eastbound Plymouth to 394. 35W tight northbound from the Burnsville split to Burnsville Parkway. Highway 169 slow northbound from Highway 101 to Highwood. I'm Maria Arnold, and that's your latest total traffic.
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19: Good morning, Michael. 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You know, listen to that fat man bit there. Imagine someone tuning in to your show for the first time ever, and they're like, really? This is a national show? 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
20: 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We were doing one time, I don't know how I broke out, it was when R. Kelly flipped out on national TV, and I did R. Kelly and Michael Jackson sitting down having a quiet dinner together. And that thought crossed my mind after I was done with it. What if somebody tuned in for the first time and they're hearing, would you like some mini weenies? You know, just, but that's just the story of my life. You know, I can only be me and hope that you stick around long enough to get the whole package. But yes, Jared does make an appearance from time to time, and I would think on National Junk Food Day would be the day for him to shine. John Decker gets his chance to shine from the White House when your morning show continues next, 29 minutes after the hour.
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1: Twin Cities weather. This is the day we've been waiting for. It's going to be cooler, little breezy, but a lot less humid. Sunshine today, high of 79. The wind will be northwest at 15 to 25. Clear tonight, 58. Tomorrow, sunshine, 78. I'm meteorologist Sean Cable on Twin Cities News Talk, AM 1130. Currently, it's 69.
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3: We have delays on 94 eastbound Brockton Lane to Maple Grove Parkway, eastbound Plymouth to 394. 35W, tight northbound from the Burnsville split to Burnsville Parkway. Highway 169, slow northbound from Highway 101 to Highwood. I'm Maria Arnold, and that's your latest total traffic.
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0: 35 minutes after the hour in the Eastern time zone. You got 25 minutes to be to work by 8 o'clock. Speaking of unfiltered, Red and I were just, sharing his memories, because I have no memory of the time, but there was a time after a traumatic brain injury, I stayed on the air, and I did a lot of things that I had no recollection of doing. And he said, my favorite moment of, oh my gosh, can you imagine if it was the first time someone was listening? I was fascinated, apparently, in my brain injury with the Kentucky Derby horse that came in last by like 50 lengths. And like the race was over, they had already showed the winner, and you can still see this guy crossing the finish line. And apparently, my news guy had brought up, well, you don't remember interviewing that horse? I'm like, what? You can't interview a horse. Oh yeah, you did. And they found the audio of it. I actually interviewed the losing horse.
1: That's pretty scary.
0: I also did Nathan Bedford Forrest from his casket buried underground. Ooh, yeah. During my brain injury. Those were good times. More flakes and nuts than your average Kellogg's cereal. Good morning and welcome to your morning show on the air. 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Tropical storm Bertha is threatening the Gulf Coast with heavy rain. That will extend from Florida and Alabama to the very southeast portions, just about to the New Orleans metropolitan area, with very, very heavy rain, but just a tropical storm. Meanwhile, we got Hurricane Fausto. There's a name for you. Forming in the Pacific, the president will attend the dignified transfer of two U.S. soldiers in the Iranian attacks in Jordan today, as well as meet in the Oval Office with the president of Lebanon. Following all the movements of the president, as he has for 30 years, our White House correspondent John Decker joins us. Good morning, John.
13: Good morning, Michael. How are you doing today?
0: Good. President of Lebanon and the role of Lebanon and all of this that is unfolding. We have General Kellogg now saying he'd like to have some ground troop involvement. We'll get to that in a minute. But where does Lebanon and this meeting play in all of this?
13: Well, they're an important player, because what Iran has said is that there will be no peace agreement until there's essentially a truce involving Israel and Hezbollah, which is an Iranian proxy. And Lebanon has a role in this whole process. I think that's the reason why the president is meeting with the president of Lebanon. That will happen later this morning in the Oval Office. And I think that the president also would love to be able to expand the Abraham Accords. And we'll see if that is something that also comes up during the course of their meeting.
0: The president has done a masterful job with Saudi relations, United Arab Emirates. Lebanon, of course, would be a key piece to that puzzle if he could achieve it. Meanwhile, you have the other proxy, the Houthis, that are calling for a blockade with Saudi Arabia. So the proxies that we thought were diminished, and they may be, are acting like they're not. Iran is holding its ground. And now you got a general saying, not troops all the way to Tehran, but maybe in some key areas to give the president some negotiation strength. I would think that's an island not far from the Strait of Hormuz he's talking about. What are these possibilities, and what's the buzz around the White House?
13: Well, you know, it's a great question. The Pentagon prepares for all types of contingencies, so they even prepare for the possibility of having ground troops. The number that General Kellogg has raised is around 15,000. That's a significant number. Now, there have been 17 U.S. casualties since this conflict began back in late February. That is a relatively low number. Obviously, we pay our condolences to all the families that are dealing with the loss of their loved ones. But, you know, when you compare it to other conflicts in the Middle East in particular that the U.S. has been involved in, it's a relatively low number. And I think the president would like to keep it that way. So for that reason, the idea of ground troops and putting those troops in danger, I don't know if that is something that the president is actually contemplating at this point.
0: Well, the air can get you. I mean, if goal number one was to destroy their nuclear materials, you've done it. You can do that with air, and you can maintain that with air. The question is, can you get the strait and keep the strait consistently open with just air? And I don't know that we have the answer to that yet, do we?
13: Well, we don't. But, you know, if you want to secure the enriched uranium that will require ground troops. And that, I think, is what General Kellogg is talking about when he had that conversation on Fox News yesterday. You need boots on the ground to do that type of mission. You can't do that through, you know, air power. You can't just rely on, you know, weapons inspectors that are just that. They're weapons inspectors. They're not involved in the military. So that is what, you know, if the president wants to meet his goal, which is to essentially defang Iran, make it so that they can never possess a nuclear weapon, you would need boots on the ground to achieve that part of the mission.
0: Or hope regime change takes place, and then you have a cooperative new regime that allows you to come in and remove them. That would be the one, two big plays. We'll talk more about that with the colonel. President, pretty clear. And that's part of the reason why I think he's going to be there for the dignified transfer today. This is a commander in chief who loves his troops. And when you kill one of his troops, the president's going to make sure you pay for that. I wonder what that means. Obviously, a 10th day of bombing last night. I suspect an 11th is coming.
13: Well, that's right. And let me just add something regarding the dignified transfer. It was on the schedule at one point yesterday. In fact, there were plans for a press contingent to travel with the president to Dover Air Base. It is not on his schedule right now. So maybe it's being delayed. That's one possibility. The other possibility is perhaps the families who lost loved ones simply don't want the press to be there as they go through this process of grieving and be there for the dignified transfer itself. I don't know the answer to that. We'll find out later today.
0: John Decker following all the movement in and around the White House, and then he puts it together in a beautiful package that we call the White House Briefing Room with John Decker. He keeps it 10 to 15 minutes. Very unbiased, very direct, very fact-driven and informative. I encourage you to just search the White House Briefing Room into your iHeart app or John Decker, J-O-N. It'll pop up. When it does, program it. That way it's waiting for you every morning. What's coming up today on the White House Briefing Room?
13: Well, we're talking about the latest involving the war in Iran, talking in addition to that about the latest concerning the new Air Force One. We got a statement yesterday from White House Press Secretary Caroline Leavitt indicating and confirming that the new Air Force One will indeed be out of service starting in the early fall. It's going back in the shop. It's going back in the shop to add various security features to it. The president has said that will take a month. I think it's going to be a lot longer than that. The president travels to Georgia tomorrow. I believe when he makes this trip to Georgia tomorrow, he will be on the new Air Force One, but that we'll just have to wait and see if that's the case.
0: That's interesting, too. The president, I meant to mention this. He came out, obviously, he influenced the governor in the choice of Darlene Graham in South Carolina. Then he endorsed her to run in the special election. And I suspect that's what gave Nancy Mace the cue to bow out of that race. And I think that puts her in the front seat for that seat. So I wonder if a trip to South Carolina is coming soon as well.
13: Well, it could be. You know, look, the president wants to make certain that Republicans maintain control of the U.S. Senate. I think that whoever emerges as the Republican nominee is going to be the next U.S. senator for South Carolina. There's no doubt about it. I mean, it's a red state. But I would not be surprised if the president does travel to South Carolina. After all, he was so close to Lindsey Graham. It would make sense for him to support, in a physical sense, his Lindsey Graham's sister, who will right now is clearly the front runner to be the Republican nominee for the U.S. Senate in November.
0: Yeah, they had an early initial poll, an Emerson poll, and the highest was 16%. She was somewhere in the middle at 6%. But I think with the president's endorsement support from the governor, I think that makes her the front runner. The White House Briefing Room will come your way 8 this morning, Central, 9 Eastern. John, great reporting as always. We'll talk again tomorrow.
13: Thank you so much. Have a great day. Bye-bye.
0: It'll be hard not to add troops and not have the narrative become escalation. This is that, you know, concern of like an Afghanistan with Russia forming. You achieved what you needed to with airstrikes. They're 8 to 10 years away from having a nuclear weapon. Their scientists have been killed. Their materials are buried in rubble. That much you've achieved. Your second goal was to stabilize
14: And this is mainly for others, not the United States, but stabilize the world oil supply through the Strait of Hormuz. That has yet to be completely accomplished. And I think, and we'll talk more about this with Lieutenant Colonel James Carafano, I think what General Kellogg is saying is there are certain places we can use troops that can secure a strength diplomatically in these negotiations. Now, General Kellogg thinks we need new negotiators as well. Now you're talking about the president's son-in-law and others. So we'll talk more about that with Lieutenant Colonel James Carafano. The two that have died are Tyler James Freeman, 25, of Ua Beach, Hawaii, and then Isabella Gonzalez, 19, of Carrollton, Texas. They were killed in Jordan during the attacks on Friday from Iran. And it's interesting, we'll have to follow that. John mentioned it was on the schedule for the president to attend the dignified transfer of these remains, and then now it's off the schedule today. That can be one of two things. The family doesn't want the attention or the press and want alone time, or for some reason it's been delayed. We'll find out what the answer to that is. In terms of airstrikes, the president, we got this from CENTCOM, that yesterday about 4 Eastern, U.S. forces began a new round of strikes against Iran at the direction of the commander, that's President Trump. The strikes are designed to further degrade Iran's military capabilities used to attack commercial shipping. So the focus is still the Strait of Hormuz. The assault wrapped up around 9 p.m. Eastern last night, American time. U.S. forces struck Iranian military command centers, maritime capabilities, missiles, drone launching sites, and air defense systems. As I mentioned, General Kellogg made it pretty clear he thinks that the introduction of ground troops could really help, along with a new negotiating team. He said, look, there are about 5 things we ought to be doing right now because the war has changed in Iran. One, on negotiations, I would change our negotiation team. Kellogg suggested that airstrikes alone would not end the conflict, which has been unpopular with the American public. You're going to need ground troops to do something. Now, that doesn't mean they go all the way to Tehran, he said. I'm not advocating that at all, but you could take a couple of key strategic targets that give the president leverage and control over their economy. Again, that could be in supporting the blockade on their ports, which would have a tremendous ongoing negative economic impact, and then in the island near the Strait of Hormuz to secure the transfer of shipping. We'll see how that plays out. We'll see what James Carafano thinks of that. Also, the president talked very, very clearly and revealed a lot about Chinese data breaches with over 200,000 or 200 plus million Americans' voter information. Big deal. Big vulnerability. What do they plan to do with it? He did not prove a Kraken or that they did anything with it or cast a single vote. Just the vulnerability that exists, which begs the question, what will the consequences to China be? And as socialism spreads throughout America, it is now spread to 10 Downing Street in the UK. Now what? We'll kick that all around with Lieutenant Colonel James Carafano. Coming up for you next half hour. If you knew what was actually inside your dog's food, you might not ever open another one. BHA, BHT. Not hidden in cheap bargain brands and some of the most popular dog foods on the market, sitting in the pantry, probably going into your dog's bowl every single day. 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
0: 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All right, 50 minutes after the hour, top five stories of the day are coming up next. Don't forget, if you should happen to miss our interview with Lieutenant Colonel James Garofano, our podcast will be up roughly 9:30 Central, 10:30 Eastern. And when you find it, give it a program position. That way it's waiting for you every morning. 50 minutes after the hour on this Tuesday early morning.

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1: Good morning. They just cleared a crash on 35E northbound at 12th Street. We have delays southbound 35E from Highway 36 to 10th Street. And delays 35E northbound from the crosstown to West 7th Street. 169 slow northbound from Highway 21 to Highwood. I'm Maria Arnold, and that's your latest total traffic.
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19: Hydration break along the Gulf Coast. Tropical storm Bertha is coming to town. Mark Mayfield has more.
20: Bertha could bring heavy rain, strong wind gusts, and storm surge along the Gulf Coast from the Florida Panhandle to as far west as the middle Texas coast. Bertha is the second named storm of the Atlantic hurricane season. I'm Mark Mayfield.
17: Secretary of War Pete Hegseth testifies before the Senate today. Scott Carr has more from Washington.
21: It's expected Secretary Hegseth will be joined by the Joint Chiefs Chair, General Dan Kane, at the hearing before the Senate Appropriations Committee. Lawmakers called for the hearing concerning President Trump's requested supplemental funding package to cover the costs of the war in Iran and other emergencies. Hegseth's appearance comes shortly after the confirmed deaths of two more U.S. soldiers in the conflict, this time from Iranian strikes in Jordan. I'm Scott Carr in Washington.
17: The Department of Justice is reportedly seeking the communications records of the New York Times and its journalists.
22: The Times reports the DOJ sought records from third-party communication companies, including calls and messages on the phones of two of the reporters' spouses, as well as one reporter's mother. The records request comes as the DOJ works to identify sources the news outlet used for its reporting on security concerns over the Qatari-gifted jet for Air Force One. The Justice Department maintains contains, reporters are not the targets. Those leaking classified information are. They added any subpoena issued by the DOJ is done so in full compliance with federal law and internal department policy. The Times has vowed to fight the DOJ's efforts in court. In New York, I'm Liz Warner.
19: Attention all Phil Collins fans, you could be getting some new music soon.
0: Appearance on the Soda Jerker on Songwriting podcast, the singer said he has some things that are finished. He added he has a lot of ideas, but he hasn't approached them due to health issues. Despite the setbacks, Collins says he has a studio in his basement, and he's no longer avoiding it. The singer's last album, Going Back, was released in 2010. I'm Mark Mayfield.
19: Well, the summer's all about barbecues, with two-thirds of Americans calling the summer grilling season the best time of the year. But it's no longer just about dinner. Bree Tennis has more.
10: According to Talker Research, the average American will attend five barbecues and throw four between the 4th of July and Labor Day. And that can get pretty spendy. But according to Food and Wine magazine, we're ditching the steaks and grilling up dessert for a crowd. They say everything is going on the grill, from the old standby s'mores, but also grilled fruit and cast iron cobbler, growing in backyard popularity. I'm Bree Tennis.
19: And in sports, Guardians pounded the Twins 13-4. Cardinals lost 3-2 to the Angels. Rays beat the Blue Jays 7-1. Phillies outslugged the Dodgers 10-7. Pirates lost 8-5 to the Yankees. Tigers 8-6 over the Cubbies. D-backs 5-2 over the A's. And the Reds shut out the Mariners 8-0. Birthdays today, SNL's John Lovitz. Probably my favorite John Lovitz moment was any moment in League of Their Own.
18: Oh, what about SNL and Morgan Fairchild?
19: The line guy, yeah. he's 69 years old today, being followed by his 78-year-old moon shadow, Cat Stevens, is 78. Fox News Peter Ducey, that's the son of the old guy that's retired. White House correspondent Peter Ducey, 39. And my favorite soccer player of this World Cup, the Norwegian star, Erling Haaland is 26 today. If it's your birthday, happy birthday. We're so glad you were born. All right, we know what China did in the 2020 election and hacking voter registration information of over 200 million Americans. But what will the consequences for that to be? And as we watch socialism growing in America, has it made its way to 10 Downing Street all the way to the top in the UK? Now what? We'll kick it all around with Lieutenant Colonel James Carafano. Also get you your sounds of the day and a visit with Rory O'Neill. A little bit about the war with Iran heating up, as well as the fighting continuing in Russia and Ukraine. That's all next hour on your morning show. Miss a little, you'll miss a lot. Miss a lot, and we will miss you 58 minutes after the hour.

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4: Funerals for Lindsey Graham. I'm Dave Anthony, Fox News. The first one will be a week from today at Washington's National Cathedral after a ceremony honoring the late Republican senator at the U.S. Capitol. Then next Wednesday, another funeral in South Carolina, where today a filing period begins for Republicans who want to run for Senate in next month's primary to replace Graham as the GOP nominee. And his sister will be on that ballot, telling Fox,
5: I will do it. I will take on the challenge. You know, Lindsey was always there for me, and I feel like now I need to step up and be there for him.
4: Senator Darlene Graham already holds that seat, appointed to fill out the rest of her brother's current term. It's primary day in Arizona. The polls just opened, with two Republican congressmen vying for the chance to unseat Democratic Governor Katie Hobbs in November.
6: Andy Biggs has represented Arizona's 5th District for 5 terms and is the former chair of the House Freedom Caucus. He has the backing of President Trump and Turning Point Action. U.S. Representative David Schweikert was elected to Congress in 2010. He's hoping to win over independent voters.
4: Fox's Alex Hogan. Another primary being watched in Arizona today is on the Democratic side. A progressive socialist, Kai Newkirk, trying to unseat Congressman Greg Stanton. New Fox News power rankings just out ahead of the midterm elections give Democrats a slight edge in the House as they try to win back the majority that finds the Senate even, with races in 4 states too close to call in the polling so far. The U.S. has bombed Iran a 10th straight night, and Iran retaliated again, hitting countries housing U.S. bases, including Kuwait.
7: Early this morning, Iran attacked another tanker off the coast of Oman, forcing the crew to evacuate the vessel, according to maritime tracking groups. This does come after President Trump issued a new warning to the regime about killing American forces in the Middle East.
4: That's Fox's Trey Yings. 3 American troops were killed in an Iran attack in Jordan last week, and the U.S. military just ID'd the soldier killed in Iraq Saturday, Sergeant Michael Swinton from Fayetteville, North Carolina.
8: Wildfires in northern Minnesota have burned more than 77,000 acres of land near the Boundary Waters Canoe Area Wilderness. The smoke is still affecting air quality across the state, and thousands of people have been evacuated near the fires. Most recent fires are believed to have started during lightning strikes over the weekend. Firefighters say due to dry conditions and how remote the fires are, they could burn for months to come. The person accused of shooting and killing three people in a St. Paul leasing office is in custody. Police say they responded to an apartment complex on St. Paul Avenue at about 4 p.m. Monday to find the victims deceased. People at the complex were evacuated as law enforcement investigated. A suspect was taken into custody last night, just before 10 p.m. Investigators are still looking into possible connections between the victims and the accused shooter. I'm Elaine Lee Irvin.
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1: Twin Cities weather. This is the day we've been waiting for. It's going to be cooler, little breezy, but a lot less humid. Sunshine today, high of 79. The wind will be northwest at 15 to 25. Clear tonight, 58. Tomorrow, sunshine, 78. I'm meteorologist Sean Cable on Twin Cities News Talk, AM 1130. 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
26: So Lieutenant Carafano was on Fox yesterday, a great spot. Even Trump recognized it. You should get him on as quick as possible.
27: Well, there's no time like the present. Why is it Carafano gets callers anticipating him? There's never a caller saying, I wonder what Michael thinks. Tropical Storm Bertha is threatening the Gulf. President Trump will attend the dignified transfer of two U.S. soldiers killed in the Iranian attacks in Jordan. And officials say that the man who allegedly set
0: set off an incendiary device outside a New York City federal building was anti-ICE, anti-government, another radical leftist. And the president revealed the Chinese voter data breach. But what will the consequences be? Socialism continues to spread in America. It's made its way to 10 Downing Street in the UK. Now what? And General Kellogg is calling for ground troops to be a portion of this fighting in Iran. Lots to kick around with the lieutenant colonel. Once again on Fox, showing those handsome eyes, is now joining us live. Good morning, James.
2: Hey, I want to thank Cousin Tony for calling in. I'm just kidding.
0: That's a big John in Poughkeepsie, New York. He's a big fan of yours.
2: Okay, well. Sounded like Cousin Tony.
0: All right, so first of all, what the president addressed the American people on is very important. The voting integrity in our country, the vulnerability, the evidence he laid out. However, most Americans were wondering about Iran. So I wonder if it was the right topic at the right moment. It didn't really reveal any crackens of votes that have been changed, but vulnerabilities moving forward that should concern all Americans. And it's shocking that it doesn't. But if China did this breach and hacked these voting records, what will the consequences be? And shouldn't there be some?
2: Yeah. Well, first of all, I would say that, I've always thought the best policy is to tell the American people what you know when you know it and let them decide. So I've always never been in favor of, withholding information. So we've got to find the right window. We got to drop it on Friday so nobody's listening. But clearly, I think the intent on the president has nothing to do with Iran. He's trying to increase pressure on the Congress to pass the Save America Act, which is about improving election integrity. And it was very consistent with that. And I think the key thing is here, we saw a bunch of critics saying, oh, well, there's no proof they actually, interfered with any election. Completely irrelevant. What the president pointed out is there's massive vulnerabilities in these state run systems, and there's precedence for this. And the precedence is Real ID. For decades before 9/11, there were report after report after report after report about the vulnerability of various states and their policies for issuing ID cards, for the opportunity for fraud, the people getting multiple ID cards in multiple states. And after 9/11, people suddenly realized that, we use these driver's licenses for lots of things. We have to have integrity in the driver. So we passed the Real ID Act, which all it did was say, look, and there are common standards that every state should meet. It wasn't telling the states how to sing the choir, right? But it was saying, look, there's common sense things that everybody needs to adhere to. And these weren't things that were invented by the Bush administration. They were things that had actually been recommended by groups for decades about what is good surety and driver's license. I think we're in the exact same situation here. I don't want the federal government to take over the state electoral system. I think that's you never want to give that kind of power to a single entity. But what I would do is there are common sense things, standards that every state should adhere to. And I think that is the goal behind the Save America Act. And this notion of, as well, if Trump's for it, we're all against it thing. It's just nonsense when clearly 90% of American people absolutely think this is the right idea. And this is very Trumpian. Everybody wants to talk about the war. Well, you know what? There's a lot of things going on in this country and we got to deal with all the important ones. And so good for the president for not letting go of this issue, even though everybody wants to focus on something else.
0: What do you think China plans to do with this information?
2: I don't know, right? I mean, I know lots of Chinese analysts who have lots of different thoughts and ideas. Here's the one thing we've consistently known about Chinese data theft going back a long time. Steal as much data as you possibly can, and we'll figure out what we do with it later. The cost of data storage has declined so immensely in recent history where it costs virtually nothing to retain massive amounts of data. And I think the Chinese idea was we're going to crack AI. We're going to crack quantum. We're going to find lots of ways to manipulate and exploit this data. Everything from building personal profiles having an avatar, an AI avatar, build a personal profile of an American citizen, and then you just tell the avatar, well, today I want that person to be upset, angry, frustrated, lose money or something, and then literally have massive individualized AI attacks on individuals based on profiles built with basically open data and stolen data to actually manipulating an election and doing the, and the thing about election manipulation is so important is the left always says, well, there has to be massive fraud. And the answer is there doesn't. In many of these places, the margin of victory is a few thousand votes.
0: Or less.
2: You don't have to. Yeah. I mean, you know, the story about the two guys being chased by the bear, and the guy goes, oh my God, I don't think we can outrun the bear. The other guy says, I don't have to outrun the bear.
0: I have to outrun you.
2: Hey, so you don't need to steal all the votes. You just need to steal enough the votes you need. So I think that we're right now, how we respond to China is, and I think the president's been very smart on this. You know, we tend to be very symmetrical. Like China taps us, we tap them back. And that's not the way to deal with China. China taps you, you tap them back, maybe on something else that is completely unrelated, but in which is they're significantly vulnerable. And then you go back and you say, dude, no, don't do that again. And oftentimes, this is not publicly acknowledged, right?
0: Is this 200?
2: Kind of a strategy? I think it's the right one.
0: All right. Is this 200 million voters data? Is that anywhere compared to what they may have gathered from TikTok even?
2: It depends on the kind of data that you're getting. The voter data is actually quite useful because what it allows you to specifically do is not just identify a specific individual voter, but you don't even have to guess about their politics from, you know, reading their Twitter and everything else because it's just there. So it is very useful.
0: But the two together, you do agree, the two together become very defining and powerful.
2: Well, and this, I think, this is the Chinese thing, which is we're going to steal all this massive data. Later on, we'll figure out how to correlate it and manipulate it and utilize it. The other thing is the other attack vector is you just have to undermine the surety of the data. So you don't have to steal a vote. Just go in there and start saying this person's a non-citizen or this non-citizen is a citizen, right? And they have people questioning whether the databases themselves are even valid. It can get pretty scary. And just because China hasn't pulled that string now,
0: doesn't mean they won't do it in the future.
2: Right?
0: Yeah, and probably not likely to do it while Trump is president.
2: Well, I'll give you a very good example of that. Remember, you know, for years we kept saying, well, the Chinese might, you know, embargo critical minerals if they get mad at you, right? And then nobody did anything about it until, guess what? Until the Chinese started actually to do that to countries like Australia and Japan.
0: Continuing with James Carafano, Lieutenant Colonel. All right, so they tap us, we tap them back. What was the tap back for COVID? What was the tap back for this data breach with voter information? What's the tap back for TikTok? I'm wondering when the tap backs come.
2: Well, I don't know necessarily, and that's what I was trying to explain, a strategy in this administration. If you're going to overtly see, like, for example, we saw recently in Iran, you kill an American, you get a week of absolute bloody hell. And there's no question about the connectivity there. But it's a different threat, and you're sending them a different message. I think with the Chinese, the United States isn't always going to be explicitly stating that this is our retaliation for this, or this is something else we're holding at risk to get them to stop doing that. I think you have to measure kind of the overall behavior of the two adversaries and where we are. But the other thing I have to realize is this is among, I know everybody wants to, you know, punish the other guy, but, or they want to do nothing and hide behind their, you know, a firewall. The best deterrent structure in any operational environment is what's called an offense defense mix. Demonstrate you have the capacity to defend yourself, but also demonstrate you have the capacity that I can hit you. And if you try to hit me back, I can defend myself. So the defensive part of this is the Save America Act. The offensive part is making the Chinese pay a price when they do stuff like this.

0: major parties who like not having these laws and checks and balances because they like to cheat.
1: Well, what's weird is we have two political parties. The allegiances are not 50-50. Actually, there's more registered Republicans in the U.S. today than Democrats. But on this particular issue, poll after poll after poll, split across most demographics, the vast majority of Americans want more election integrity.
0: Yeah, the problem is that every Democrat who is opposed to this isn't doomed to lose their next election.
1: Right. And actually a couple of Republicans.
0: Yeah. So yeah. All right. Let me real quickly. We only got 2 minutes left. And I want to take General Kellogg at what he said. He's saying it's time to introduce new negotiators. It's time to introduce some ground troops. I'm not saying go all the way to Tehran. What I'm saying is in a couple of key strategic areas to help give the president the negotiation leverage with new negotiators to end this once and for all.
1: Yeah, I love Keith Kellogg. I've known him for decades. I super admire him. In virtually every respect, I don't see us putting troops on the ground, except for maybe some very limited military operations makes it any sense. First of all, as soon as you put troops on the ground, that's the happiest thing the Iranians are going to want. So now they can fight Americans face to face. That's stupid. We don't have enough people in the entire U.S. military to take over Iran. And then the other thing is, you know, when you come in with an option, come in with a bill. Like, what's the price of this? When does this end? What do I get for this? Let's try this and see what happens. Well, the president's not up for let's try this and see what happens, unless he has a very, very assurance that the level of risk and the level of commitment on the part of the United States is very manageable. I don't think the introduction of ground troops is fits that bill.
0: So I agree in general, and it would be an escalation.
1: Here's the big problem is with everybody and all they're freaking out on this, we have accomplished all our strategic goals here. So you can't say, well, we have to risk more without a really freaking good reason, because our vital interests have already been protected. So.
0: Well, I think you have on the nuke front. I don't know that you can make that claim for the straight. We still get.
1: Yes, you can. But here's the thing, and I said this about when people kept saying, well, why isn't Trump bombing? Why isn't Trump bombing? And I said, look, Trump doesn't like to waste human lives. And even though the risk to Americans is very, very low, I mean, he doesn't like killing Iranians if he doesn't have to, but he knows that every time he orders a military mission, an American can die. And we saw that happen. And it's painful. And the worst thing would be to say that person died for nothing. And so he only does this if he thinks it's really, really important. And so for asking for that next step, you'd have to convince the president that that is worth an American life. And I think you'd have a hard time doing it.
0: All right, I'm going to blow up my entire half hour asking one more question, but if you can, as briefly as you can. If I tell you everything the new prime minister stands for in the UK, he is socialist issue by issue. Should we be concerned that socialism is spreading across America to some degree, but it is spread all the way? And they have both the Islamist and socialist problem in the UK, and now they have it at 10 Downing Street. How concerned should we be?
1: Honestly, I think the opposite. I think when these yahoos poke their head up, they demonstrate to the vast majority of us how really stupid this is. And they demonstrate it by actually making things worse. So I actually think they help us. They don't hurt us.
0: From your lips to God's ears to our reality. That's your Lieutenant Colonel James Carafano. Gosh, I treasure our time together. Thank you. I know how busy you are. Thank you so much for this time. All right, 22 minutes after the hour. Relief factor. When it comes to any supplement for that matter, there's two things that matter most. One, does it work? 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Jeffrey takes it. 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

0: 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All right, 24 minutes after the hour, Roy's got the story on things heating up in Iran and in the Ukraine and what that's doing to gas prices. And I've got your sounds of the day. After your top five stories next, 24 after the hour, this is your morning show.
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2: Good morning. We have delays on 35W northbound from the Burnsville split to Burnsville Parkway and northbound from Diamond Lake to Portland. On 169, it's jammed northbound from Highway 21 to Highwood Drive. 94 slow eastbound from Brockton Lane to Maple Grove Parkway. I'm Maria Arnold, and that's your latest total traffic.
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0: Tropical storm Bertha is lingering towards the coast of Florida, Alabama, and southeast Louisiana, bringing with it very heavy rains today. President Trump is imposing an additional 50% tariff on certain Canadian goods over alleged trade discrimination, and Canada already threatening now with wood, quality wood that we build homes with, right back at us. And Secretary of War Pete Hegseth to testify before the Senate today. Just some of the top stories we're following. We'll have your sounds of the day, and then Rory with the price of gas and the way it's headed with Middle East fighting when your morning show continues next. It's 30 after the hour.
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3: Twin Cities weather. This is the day we've been waiting for. It's going to be cooler, little breezy, but a lot less humid. Sunshine today, high of 79. The wind will be northwest at 15 to 25. Clear tonight, 58. Tomorrow, sunshine, 78. I'm meteorologist Sean Cable on Twin Cities News Talk, AM 1130. Currently, it's 71.
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5: Good morning. We have construction delays. 94 westbound from the River Falls exit to St. Croix Trail. 94 slow westbound from Highway 61 to 35E. 94 eastbound slow from Brockton Lane to Maple Grove Parkway and from Plymouth to 394. 494 slow eastbound 169 to 100. I'm Maria Arnold, and that's your latest total traffic.
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14: With faith, facts, and the occasional jab of woke nonsense, it's your morning show with Michael Del Giorno.
15: Is that all I am to you? Thank you, Mike McCann. 35 minutes after the hour in the Central Time Zone, 25 minutes to be to work by 8. Thank you so much for making us a part of your morning routine or bringing us along with you for the drive to work. This is your morning show. Honored to serve you. I am Michael Del Giorno. Jeffrey's got the sound. I don't know where Red went. I can see the bourbon is safe and secure. So he's somewhere else other than that. And, of course, you. Using that talk back button to be taking your place at this morning's kitchen table. Let's go to National. I combined them. Daniel in Nashville.
16: Good morning, Michael. Please explain the difference between the Democrats forcing candidates like Joe Biden and Kamala Harris on the Democrat people. What's the difference between them and the Republicans forcing Lindsey Graham's sister on the people?
15: Well, you're conflating two completely different things. Number one, Lindsey Graham has passed away, and the legal protocol is the governor chooses someone to immediately take the seat and made the choice, probably with a lot of support from the president or encouragement from the president, to have her fill her brother's seat. That's by law. Then there is a special election by law. The president has gone out and encouraged her to run in that special election and support her. That's his prerogative, and that happens every day in politics. I presume that the governor will also be supporting her, and then she'll be in a primary that she will have to win, and then a general election that she will have to win. That's completely different than what the Democrats have done, which is the Democrat voters in a primary process were three times, twice for sure, going to choose Bernie Sanders, and they bait and switched. In 2016, they used superdelegates and other things to rig it for Hillary, denying the voters their choice, Bernie Sanders, who shouldn't even have been allowed to run. He wasn't even a Democrat. Same thing happened in 2020. They bypassed the voters and cut a deal with Joe Biden, who was fourth in Iowa, sixth in New Hampshire. And then in 2024, hung on to Joe Biden long enough to secure all the electoral votes for the nomination and then out him in a debate, which was unprecedented to have a debate before the general election and before the primary season was over. Let him go on stage unmedicated, let him reveal his senility to everyone, and then force him out of office and hand it to Kamala Harris, who never won a primary in her life. In fact, was the first one out in 2020. For attacking Joe Biden and being an awful, nasty candidate. I mean, the two are nothing alike, but I get your question. I just, in the case of Joe Biden, nobody died. In the case of Bernie Sanders, three times getting shafted and the voters getting shafted, nobody died. In the case of AOC, will probably be in the lead and get shafted, nobody died. In the case of Lindsey Graham, he died, and that's what governors do, appoint someone to fill the seat until a special election. In this case, the person filling the seat is also going to run in the special election. Doesn't mean she's going to win the primary or the general. They're two completely different things.
17: I want to do it, brother Dirty!
18: You did it. I'm waiting on the consequences.
19: The best way to get back on your feet is to get up off your ass.
20: I've been living rent-free in that guy's head for years, and that's just a bone.
21: You call that chickening egg?
22: They're just blowing off steam.
15: Well, we had a Holman moment yesterday. He gave a very emotional response to a reporter with their typical loaded questions designed to smear the quality of ICE agents. Here's how that went.
23: Let's be clear. You know, you can attack the men and women ICE all you want. It comes down to one simple fact. These people fail to comply with law enforcement. Even some of the major chiefs in this country who don't necessarily agree with this administration says you always comply with law enforcement. But the hateful rhetoric that ICE isn't a real law enforcement agency, I see these signs they would resist. ICE are let's abolish them. They're fascists. When you keep that hateful rhetoric up for a year and a half, there's going to be that percentage or that part, that population that's going to be emboldened to take action because they're not real law enforcement agency. I should resist them. All they had to do is simply comply with law enforcement. If you don't like what law enforcement did to you, then go to the court, sue, call the ACLU, do whatever you want to do. But you should always comply with law enforcement. If they did, they'd be alive today. Now, I'm not going to comment on the investigation itself, but wait for it to play out. This is about complying with law enforcement, and a lot of the negative hateful, and I said this a year ago, if a hateful rhetoric doesn't stop, there will be bloodshed. And unfortunately, I was right. Now, I'll tell you something else. It's not over yet. Unless they keep attacking and miscommunicating what ICE does every day, calling them Nazis, and comparing ICE to the Nazi regime. Are you kidding me? And I'm not saying the whole country is convinced, but there's going to be that population that's just going to embolden to do something stupid. And I'm afraid that we're going to bury an ICE agent. I'm afraid I'm going to hand another folded flag to a spouse or a child of an ICE agent for simply doing his job. And for any member of Congress to keep attacking ICE and calling them fascists and Nazis, I said it 1,000 times. If they're a Nazi for enforcing the law, what's that make them? They wrote the law. We're not making this up. We're enforcing laws they wrote, and that they appropriate us money to enforce.
15: Well, he's right in that this demonization unfolds. And it does make them more adversarial. And if I was an ICE agent, more jumpy, protective. You're going to cause someone to kill an ICE agent or an ICE agent to use extreme force a little quicker. I think you missed the greatest analogy. If they're Nazi Germany for enforcing the laws, who are these members of Congress who create the laws? And oh, the shift. This is the same country with the same laws that were enforced by Democrat presidents, and it was never a problem. Now all of a sudden it's Nazi Germany. Well, Stephen A. Smith went off on a tirade on that. Listen.
0: Yeah, you're talking about the border. Yeah, the border needed to be closed, but that was because Biden opened it. If Biden hadn't opened it and followed Obama, who deported more people than Trump did, in Obama's term in office, over 3.1 million people were deported. How come you didn't follow that, Joe Biden? How come you didn't follow that, Democrats? How come it was okay to celebrate ICE at that particular time when Obama was in office, and you had networks literally traveling with ICE to show you the marvelous work that they were doing, but suddenly Trump is doing it, and now it's a pariah, and ICE needs to go, and it needs to be completely banned. Why are sanctuary cities existing? Why is that? Why do you get to, you know, implement laws that could get you to ignore federal laws? How is that? How does that benefit our country? I'm saying to ask ourselves these questions.
15: Yeah, if they will, honestly. I mean, I get Stephen A. Smith gets it. I get Bill Maher gets it. I get John Fetterman gets it. But there's some crazy socialist, anarchist, leftists. Oh, they get it too. They're just trying to divide and conquer. We said last week, Marco Rubio gave one of the most amazing speeches that no one heard. Why? Well, partly because the president was giving a speech on the 2020 election that night. But he was addressing not just this socialist movement, but the militant, extreme, domestic terrorist left and its threat. And gave one of the best descriptions of socialism. The fundamental character is always the same. It's always the same. It's a poisonous resentment cloaked in the language of equality and justice and liberation. And an overwhelming need to tear down what greater men have built. It is based in a spirit of envy, one of the seven deadly sins. It's a very destructive force. In all of that I bring up to you, and I hope some of you have Googled and read it, the Shadow Campaign to Save the Democracy, Time Magazine, February 14th, it will explain to you exactly how they stole the election. And what they planned to do if it didn't work, which was an insurrection, that they would months later pin on Trump. Insurrection is always in the game plan for the far left. Now, if they can sit through Black Lives Matter and Antifa with the violence and the destruction and cities on fire and say that's good trouble, as Kamala Harris did in the 2020 primaries? Trust me. And this is what they're doing even with ICE. It's always one of their plays they may call. But nothing seems to be cutting through. This is what we talked about in the Platinum Hour, this train wreck in slow motion that we're watching. But it's about to unfold. How will all these socialist, anarchist, destructive forces that did so well in primaries do in generals? We'll find out. And there isn't an immediate stop. Just as you have a squad in Congress, you will now have a squad in the Senate. And then they will make their play in 2028. And I have news for you. If the DNC plans to do what they did in 2024 or 2020 or 2016, this time they'll wage war when you do it. This could be the all-out war of the Democrat Party. The end of the Democrat Party could come either at the end of this cycle or at the end of the 2028 presidential election. But we're going to have to wait and see. One headline being buried aggressively. The man, probably most of you probably don't even know this even happened, let alone who it was. But officials say that the man allegedly who set an incendiary device outside of New York City's federal building was anti-ICE and anti-government. This is becoming a signature of the extreme left. That came up, of course, on CNN. And as always, a lone voice of reason has to be Scott Jennings.
1: When you look at this, do you agree with Homan that this is something that is because of Democrats, or is this a single guy who decided to do something that was illegal?
2: Of course I agree with Homan, and it's not a single guy. This is another in a long string of attacks on ICE personnel, ICE facilities. There's been a massive spike in violence against ICE agents, really against all law enforcement, specifically federal law enforcement out there. So I think Mr. Homan is absolutely correct. And I think you've got members of Congress, the mayor of New York City, governors, as Homan said, all sorts of people out there who are using language that would lead someone to go do these kinds of things. It's despicable. These people are effectively political vigilantes. They've been programmed by the left to go out and take matters into their own hands. And it ought to be stopped right now. I noticed Mamdani today, you know, put out a statement saying, this is bad, we're going to cooperate. You know, this is the same guy who has said some of the worst things about ICE, who says he wants to defund the police, and makes a lot of anti-law enforcement rhetoric a staple of his political...
15: Yeah, I mean, this is the far left that wants to abolish, not defund, abolish police, abolish prisons, abolish presidents, the U.S. Senate, seize companies. But yeah, they got a violent streak. And the biggest difference is this is not like a leftist tea party. This is not truly grassroots. This is grass tops, and it's funded by big dollars. That's another very important differential. Boy, where do you start with Elizabeth Warren? I mean, it was just yesterday. She was making an endorsement speech like this for Plattner. Now she's doing the same for Abdul El-Sayed in Michigan.
3: I'm endorsing Abdul El-Sayed for Senate in Michigan. Abdul is the only candidate in this race not taking corporate money, and he's fighting to get money out of politics altogether. Abdul studied to be a doctor, and he's fighting for every single American to have affordable, high-quality health care. Abdul has been a card-carrying union member, and he's fighting for working people.
15: There's several things. One, I don't know why she films so close up. Please, back off just a little bit. But being this close up, which is closer than I ever care to be, you can see she's just reading it. I also wonder who wrote it. I wonder how it has any credibility after her Plattner endorsement. I'm wondering how anybody in Michigan cares what Elizabeth Warren thinks. But obviously what's at play is by disobeying Chuckie Schumer, there is a socialist Senate movement going on. They have their squad in the House and they're building their squad in the Senate. And they already have the mayor's office in the largest city and they got their eye on the White House in 2028. But as a slow train wreck in slow motion plays out, did they act too early? Do they have the leverage to pull it off? My guess is no. What will their violent reaction be? My guess is we're going to have to hold our breath and wait and see.
4: She's going to get smoked.
5: He's got to be stopped.
6: 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I don't think he knows what he said either.
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24: I'm going in.
15: And that's your sounds of the day.
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15: truck? 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What's going to happen with the cost of gasoline? Back to a $4 average, but where's it headed? Rory O'Neill has the final story next when your morning show continues.
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27: Good morning. We have delays on 35E northbound from the crosstown to Highway 13 and southbound from Little Canada to 10th Street. 169 is slow northbound from Highway 101 to Old Shakopee. On I-35, it's slow northbound from 210th to 185th due to an earlier crash. I'm Maria Arnold, and that's your latest total traffic.
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8: 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No official update on her condition just yet, but Reese was spotted in good spirits post-game with ice on her left knee. 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
12: It could bring heavy rain, strong wind gusts, and storm surge along the Gulf Coast from the Florida Panhandle to as far west as the middle Texas coast. Bertha is the second named storm of the Atlantic hurricane season. I'm Mark Mayfield.
15: President Trump's going to attend or scheduled to attend yesterday. Now we have some question whether it's on the schedule for today. To attend the dignified transfer of U.S. soldiers who were killed by Iranian attacks in Jordan.
13: The dignified transfer will take place at Dover Air Force Base on Tuesday. 19-year-old Isabella Gonzalez of Texas was killed on Friday, while 25-year-old Tyler Feehan of Hawaii died on Saturday. The attack by Iran also left another soldier missing. In a Truth Social post, Trump said, every time Iran kills an American soldier, they will pay for that killing many times over. The Pentagon said these soldiers were in Jordan supporting Operation Inherent Resolve, which is the name of the mission against the Islamic State. I'm Wendy Swanson.
15: And making them pay takes bombs, and bombs takes money. That's why the Secretary of War, Pete Hegseth, will be testifying before the Senate, I suspect. National correspondent Rory O'Neill joining us. I suspect he needs some cash, right?
14: He does. And this supplemental that's up for debate before the Senate Appropriations Committee today, $87 billion in all, $67 billion of that is for the Defense Department, the rest going to fight Ebola and to provide relief to American farmers. But to your point, a lot of that is to resupply the U.S. stockpiles of some pretty expensive weaponry. And let's see what the questions these senators have for the secretary today. A lot of these questions are more about making sound bites that go viral. So this could be.
15: This will be their attack on the war in general, or to make some kind of partisan gain. As things are, you know, still going on in Iran, still going on between Russia and Ukraine, all attention is on oil prices as well. Gas seems to be at a $4 average. How high will it go?
14: Well, yeah, that's what's uncertain. Remember, Ukraine has been taking out a lot of Russian refinery capacity, and that's also a contributor to these rising gas and diesel prices in particular.
15: Great reporting as always, Rory. We'll talk again tomorrow. One chance to live this Tuesday, July the 21st, 2026. It will never happen again. Make a difference in someone's life. Cherish your own. We'll see you tomorrow morning.
16: This is Brian from Eau Claire, Wisconsin, and my morning show is your morning show with Michael Del Giorno.
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2: The midterm elections are only 15 weeks away. I'm Dave Anthony, Fox News, and ahead of the voting, with control of Congress at stake, Fox News power rankings just came out this morning, projecting Republicans and Democrats even for now in the Senate, with these races deciding the majority.
3: Four states are all toss-ups. One's Alaska, by the way, that's ranked choice voting. It could go a week out in Alaska if we're really that tight come November. Iowa, we have a toss-up. State of Ohio and the state of Maine.
2: Fox's Bill Hammer. The rankings give Democrats a slight edge in the House, with Fox polling showing 68% disapprove of President Trump's handling of the economy. It's primary day in Arizona with races for Congress and governor, and in South Carolina, the filing period opens for Republicans for next month's special primary to replace late Senator Lindsey Graham as the GOP nominee. His sister Darlene, now a senator appointed to finish her brother's current term, tells Fox she'll run to keep the seat.
5: He's worked so hard for so long. I can't just let that die.
2: Now, a funeral's planned a week from today for late Senator Lindsey Graham at Washington's National Cathedral, then another funeral next Wednesday in South Carolina. War Secretary Pete Hegseth could face tough questions from Democrats today at a Senate hearing where he'll push for $87 billion in new military funding as the U.S. keeps attacking Iran, which keeps retaliating.
6: Sirens sounded across Bahrain amid incoming Iranian missile fire. The Jordanians say they shot down at least five incoming Iranian drones. This does follow another heavy night of U.S. strikes against Iran. It was the 10th consecutive night aimed at degrading Iran's ability to threaten vessels in the Strait of Hormuz. Early this morning, Iran attacked another tanker off the coast of Oman, forcing the crew to evacuate the vessel.
2: Fox's Trey Yingston, Tel Aviv. President Trump has warned Iran they'll pay many times over for any American deaths after four U.S. troops were killed last week. The War Department this morning identified the soldier who died in Iraq as Sergeant Michael Swinton from North
10: Reliable. Dependable. If it matters to you, we've got it covered. Now your top local stories are on TwinCitiesNewsTalk.com.
13: Minnesota News Network, I'm Tasha Radel. Gun violence prevention leaders are urging Minnesota to take additional steps to reduce shootings and save lives. Protect Minnesota Executive Director Maggie Emery says the state's gun violence statistics aren't improving.
11: We're not seeing this reduction in rates of gun violence that the rest of the country is seeing. We're still high above pre-COVID numbers for gun violence. So I think Minnesotans are really aware of what's going on around them, spurring them to want to take action because they don't want to live at risk all the time.
13: Emery says Protect Minnesota plans to hold more roundtable discussions across the state to encourage public involvement in efforts to reduce gun violence. The National Weather Service says recent storms brought hundreds of lightning strikes across northeastern Minnesota and parts of Ontario, creating concerns about new wildfire starts. Meteorologist Carrie Flegel.
18: Over the fire, about 60 lightning strikes. And if you include the Arrowhead of Minnesota and portions of southern Ontario, we are on the order of about 600. As you guys know, it only takes about one lightning strike to start a fire.
1: Flegel says some areas have received beneficial rainfall, which could improve air quality over the next couple of days. And today is the deadline for Minnesotans to pre-register to vote in the August 11th state primary. This is MNN.
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30: Twin Cities weather, this is the day we've been waiting for. It's going to be cooler, little breezy, but a lot less humid. Sunshine today, high of 79. The wind will be northwest at 15 to 25. Clear tonight, 58. Tomorrow, sunshine, 78. I'm meteorologist Sean Cable on Twin Cities News Talk, AM 1130. Currently, it's 71.
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25: Good morning. We have delays on 35E, northbound from the crosstown to Highway 13, and southbound from Little Canada to 10th Street. 169 is slow northbound from Highway 101 to Old Shakopee. On I-35, it's slow northbound from 210th to 185th due to an earlier crash. I'm Maria Arnold, and that's your latest total traffic.
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1: Glenn Beck is on.
2: Hello, America. Welcome to the Glenn Beck program. It's Tuesday. We've got quite a program for you. I want to start with what the State Department is now saying about what's coming out of Cuba. But I want to frame it with a couple of things that have just happened. The terror arson attack on the Federal Immigration Court building in Manhattan yesterday. I really want to start there because there's a lot to unpack from who we think this guy is. Now, none of this is obviously proven, but the early reporting on who this guy really is, you'll understand a lot. There are several things that are all coming together at one time. It's interesting because it's the way it always seems to happen. Also, we're going to go into the history of how we got here with Iran later on in the program. There's so many other things. I want to get to the socialisms. Oh, that was another thing. The DSA. Did you know, their platform now is to abolish the Senate? Did you know? I didn't know this until yesterday. Started doing some research. Did you know we abolished the Senate once before? We actually, not at the state level, not at the country level, we actually abolished the Senate. And it turned out horribly. And I'm going to explain why, what the socialists need to understand about abolishing the Senate. And how crazy that really is. We'll get to that here in just a little while. Now, first, let me tell you about realestateagentsitrust.com. Before I do, I can't wait to tell you that. You know who was behind abolishing the Senate? You're never going to believe this. Benjamin Franklin. 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All right, so the suspect of the terror arson attack on the Federal Immigration Court building in Manhattan yesterday has been identified now. He's a 43-year-old guy, Andrew John Arapaga, I think. I don't know. Army veteran. Officials say he came armed with two axes, a hammer, a machete, and three knives. He went and he poured gasoline all over the building. It's a stone building, so he's not quite, he didn't bring a lot of brains with him. Maybe had a couple of machetes, but not a lot of brains. So he pours gasoline all over this building, and then he sets it on fire. Well, they catch him pretty quickly. They take him down, and he was carrying anti-ICE literature. He yelled anti-ICE statements as he was being arrested. And he is a long time, this is going to come as a surprise to you, a long time leftist climate change activist. He has also participated in pro-Palestinian marches and causes. Voter registration show that he has previously been registered as a Democrat and also with the Working Families Party, which is kind of a socialist group. Here's what I find interesting. Now, let me give you one more fact. This is according to Andy Ngo. He maintains fetish accounts online where he expresses interests. And this is, I'm not giving this to you because it's salacious. I'm giving it to you for a reason you'll understand. Interest in defecation and bondage adult content creators. He is also apparently has fantasized about being turned on by touching his future daughter in one Instagram post. If those things are true, it shows he is really, really sick. But the part about defecation is really important. Years ago, I talked to Rabbi Daniel Lappin, and this was during the Occupy Wall Street times. And remember, they were defecating and smearing cop cars and everything else with defecation. And he said, that's actually, Glenn, an ancient ritual. And I said, what? And it was not of Baal, the, you know, evil god that had you sacrifice your children. He would promote, you know, for the planet, literally for agriculture, so the planet would be happy. He would have you have orgies and everything else out in the forest. And then after 9 months, you would bring the product of that orgy, the child, and you would sacrifice them on his altar. Okay. But one of the other rituals that another, not Baal per se, he was named Peor, and he was a kind of a local deity of Moab, but he was in agriculture. He was about the weather and everything else. They would defecate and smear things ritualistically, okay? I don't get it. But anyway, the point of this is, these people are living and fulfilling ancient religious rituals without even knowing it. There is an evil that is going on. And I want to talk to you about, there are all of these lines that are coming together. If you've never read the book Hitler's Monsters, you should. Hitler's Monsters is a very scholarly book. There's no pictures in this book. And it is really dense because the guy who wrote it, I talked to after I read it. It's a hard read, but it is something you've never read before. And it talks about how Hitler and the Nazis took all of these different rituals from different, you know, witches, witchcraft, you know, ancient tribes and ancient things from the areas, all of this evil, and they brought it all together, and then they combined it with Christianity and Hinduism and everything else, and they just had this big steaming ball of mess at the end. We're doing that, whether we know it or not. That's what's happening to us right now. We are dismissing the God of Abraham, Isaac, and Jacob, and we are combining all of these things, and it's going to make a very toxic and evil stew. Now, on top of that, you'll notice he's anti-ICE. He is also pro-Palestinian, and he's a socialist. Why is this important? Because this is the toxic stew and where it's coming from. Now, I want to show you this hour. I'm going to show you another. I'm going to talk to you about the Tate brothers. I'm going to show you they are preying on the mentally ill. They are taking the disenfranchised. They're taking the people with grievance. They're taking the people that feel like losers who are alone. And there's a lot of people that feel very lonely right now. They don't know how to meet people. They don't know how to, because it's all been dismantled by the same system that is now scooping them up and say, you'll never be alone. You're in a community now. You're in the collective. So let me tell you, before I get to the Tate brothers, what happened yesterday with the State Department. Rubio came out with a report from the State Department that cast the Castro regime not just as a geopolitical adversary, but as an ideological nucleus of what is being described as the modern radical left. Let me just give you a couple of lines. For more than six decades, the Cuban regime has been the leading sponsor of radical leftism and third worldism in the United States. The State Department is exposing the full history of the Cuban espionage and subversion in our country. The American people deserve to know. For nearly seven decades, the Cuban regime has waged sustained campaign of subversion against the United States. It's a campaign that has infiltrated the highest reaches of the U.S. government, recruited and cultivated generations of American activists, backed by an unprecedented wave of left-wing terrorism on American soil and carried out one of the most durable and damaging foreign intelligence penetrations in American history. According to the report, Havana has developed an unconventional strategy centered on espionage, infiltration, proxy networks, and ideological influence rather than conventional warfare. And it has been very successful. So let me start at the beginning. You know that chain, that Che poster? You know where that came from? Let me take you back.

0: and Cuba lost. Bolivia failed. Congo failed. Latin America insurgencies burned through a generation and left graves everywhere. But this is what the State Department was revealing yesterday. There's something else that happened that nobody was talking about. 7 years earlier, a Havana fashion photographer had snapped a frame at a funeral. And Che stepped into view at this funeral for just a couple of seconds. And they only took two exposures. The paper didn't run it. He tacked a print on his wall and completely forgot about it. Then an Italian publisher came through Havana and saw the picture. And he's like, oh, wow, that's cool. And he left with a copy of it. Okay. When Che was killed that October, this Italian guy took that picture of Che and ran it off by the hundreds of thousands. The photographer never asked for a dime, and the picture became the most reproduced image in the history of the world. And out of a conference in Havana that year, the year before, the Cubans started printing a magazine that went out to Asia and Africa and Latin America in four different languages. And it had a free poster folded inside of every issue. It was silkscreen art. Mailed across the planet for nothing. And the posters came out of the magazines and it went up on dormitory walls in countries that had never heard a shot fired in anger. The rifle lost, but the picture won. Why am I telling you a story of Che's picture that we've all seen, that picture with him in a little communist beanie? Because when the Soviet money vanished in 1991, Havana just didn't quit. It stopped sending rifles. So here's how I would explain this to somebody who has never thought about anything in Cuba for more than 5 minutes, okay? If you want an orange tree in a place where oranges don't grow, you can plant a seed and wait 15 years and probably fail. Or you can take a tree that is already there and graft. Let me explain in 60 seconds. 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
0: 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So if you graft onto a tree that is already there, that is natively growing, and is already rooted in the soil, it already survives the local winters, you can cut it and bind your cutting of the orange tree into the wound, and you let the native roots feed your fruit. Stop planting foreign seeds. Start grafting onto native trunks. The trunks are real, real grievance, real poverty, real anger, real corruption. Nobody has to invent any of those. The graft is what gets bound into the wound. The ideology, the training, the coordination, the money. That's what the State Department laid out. Yesterday, they said, look, there's no guerrilla columns anymore. There's no political, there's political coalitions. There's academic centers. There's solidarity groups, friendship societies. And the exchange programs, one of them has carried something like

10,000 Americans to Cuba since 1969. Now, this is not a new charge. The United States Senate Committee called it one of the most extensive infiltration operations ever run in our country by a foreign power. And that was 50 years ago. 10,000 Americans. One of those Americans is now the mayor of Los Angeles. They came home. They became professors, organizers, directors, staffers, and now they're becoming politicians. So when you ask who's affecting the American population, stop looking for a spy. Spies were real, yes, but they're not the mechanism. The mechanism is the fruit that shows up on an American tree. It speaks with an American accent. It cites American injustice, some of it genuine, but it never presents itself as foreign because it isn't anymore. That's the entire point of the graft. They knew they couldn't come in with something that was foreign and plant it. They had to find people that they could graft into and say, oh, here's some ideas here. It work perfectly for you in America. The Cold War, half of that report is documented history. The training camps, the Senate findings, the espionage convictions, et cetera, et cetera. They're not sowing seeds in American soil. They never had to. They found the trunks that are already growing here. They cut and they bound and they waited. So now we're sitting here with bitter fruit and it looks like it's American, but it is not American. So don't stand there arguing about the fruit. Check the graft line. And that's exactly what the State Department is doing. They check the graft line. They're like, okay, bad, bitter fruit. But the tree is an American tree. So how is this happening? They're looking for the graft lines and they're seeing that a lot of it is coming from Cuba, which was influenced at the time from the Soviet Union, but is still going on now with help from Russia, China, and Iran. So much of what you're seeing on the street, this is why they're called, always called useful idiots. They have no idea that they're being used, that this is not coming from America. This is a foreign entity. This is a foreign solution. And they are using our children and they're using the disaffected to grow that bitter fruit on it. So when I go back now and I look at this guy who, you know, set fire to a stone building, again, not real bright. What are his influences? Palestinian. Where is that influence coming from? That influence is coming from Iran. He's also talking about socialism and communism. Where is that influence coming from? Not America. That's coming from places like Cuba. This illness, it's a mental illness, but it is being pushed into the system. It's like our kids are lonely. Our kids are confused, intentionally so, I believe. And they are, when they go to the hospital, they're going to somebody for answers. The hospital, they don't know. They think that's a friendly place to go. Is not. It's a foreign center of poison. Every time they go to a professor or to, you know, some group that's like, hey, you can fit in here. We're a big collective. It's foreign poison. And they have no idea. Now, maybe some of them do and it doesn't matter to them because they're so far gone. But that's what the State Department was saying yesterday. Now, let me show you how more is being grafted in. Let me take you to the Tate brothers next. Stand by.

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3: Twin Cities weather. This is the day we've been waiting for. It's going to be cooler, little breezy, but a lot less humid. Sunshine today, high of 79. The wind will be northwest at 15 to 25. Clear tonight, 58. Tomorrow, sunshine, 78. I'm meteorologist Sean Cable on Twin Cities News Talk, AM 1130. 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
8: Some very busy roads. 35W northbound jammed up Burnsville split to Burnsville Parkway. 35W northbound Stabago 31st to Portland. 694 eastbound is jammed from East River to Silver Lake. A crash on the left shoulder. 94-694 eastbound at Boone Avenue. An accident on the right shoulder. I'm Bonnie Green, and that's your latest total traffic.
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18: Fox News, I'm CJ Papa. 10th straight night of bombing. Iran is not stopping the Islamic Republic from targeting its neighbors.
19: The Iranians are launching new attacks today. Earlier sirens sounded across Bahrain amid incoming Iranian missile fire. The Jordanians say they shot down at least five incoming Iranian drones.
18: Fox's Trey Yanks in Tel Aviv. The War Department says Sergeant Michael Emanuel Swinton of Fayetteville, North Carolina, died in northern Iraq during a controlled detonation of a downed one-way unmanned drone July 19th. The incident is under investigation. Voters giving a thumbs down to President Trump for his handling of the economy, dropping 13 points between March of last year and June of this year in the latest Fox News surveys. And the body of the late South Carolina Senator Lindsey Graham will be honored in a private ceremony in the Capitol Rotunda next Tuesday. 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

0: Welcome to the Glenn Beck program. I want to talk to you about the Tate brothers. And I want to talk to you, I'll tell you what's going on with them, but I want you to view this with the understanding that our kids are sipping poison from many different cups because there's a vacuum. That's why the torch, my little effort to affect in a positive way, that's why I'm doing it, because nature abhors a vacuum. And in this vacuum, without anybody teaching anything else different, without having examples in front of kids, without knowing our history, they are going to fall for really bad things. So we all need to be teaching things. And this is just my way. My little bucket here is, I think, history and trying to show history and logic. So with that in mind, let me tell you what's happening with the Tate brothers. Tate brothers, social media influencers, were handcuffed and shackled in federal court yesterday as their attorneys vowed to fight an extradition request from the United Kingdom on sex crime charges, including rape and sex trafficking. I guarantee you this would not be happening if they were Muslim, but they're not. Brothers were arrested by U.S. Marshals Saturday on their way to a bare-knuckle boxing event in Miami. What's crazy is, Governor DeSantis said, you come into Miami and I'm going to arrest you. And they didn't take him seriously. You know, one thing about DeSantis, you should always take him seriously. So what's happening with these guys? Okay. Between 2010 and 2017, Andrew Tate, 39, charged with 42 offenses, including 7 further counts of rape, 3 counts of arranging or facilitating trafficking for sexual exploitation, 3 counts of assault occasioning actual bodily harm, and 19 charges related to indecent images of a child and extreme pornography. Tristan, his brother, 38, faces 17 charges, including 2 counts of rape, 1 count of sexual assault, 3 counts of arranging or facilitating trafficking for sexual exploitation. These are all building on earlier UK charges of rape, bodily harm, and trafficking. Now, so you know, the brothers deny all of these allegations. UK prosecutors are seeking their extradition from the United States because they were arrested in Miami. Now, Andrew Tate is on video talking about branding, beating, and grooming women. And somehow he took that worldview and twisted it into a right-wing grift, okay? And he became highly influential, especially to our sons. He filled the internet with videos teaching young men how to pimp and violently rape women and post about how women are born to be sex workers by nature. Now, I don't know about your understanding of the right wing, but that doesn't sound like the voice of any movement I understand. Yet that's what he tried to become. And America's boys were vulnerable. Why? Because, as I was lining out earlier, who are they preying on? They are preying on the disaffected. How are our young boys disaffected? They have been marginalized. They have been told manhood is something that it absolutely is not, that a man can be a woman and have babies, and men should be compliant and sit down, and they're too violent, and masculinity is toxicity and all of this crap. Okay. Men are men for a reason. Now, you can be toxic. You can be a man who just is like Andrew Tate. That's toxic masculinity. Okay. But to be masculine, and you're a defender of women, you are a defender of the weak, that's good masculinity, okay? And he was able to tap into the anger of the young men and boys, rightly feeling like they're living in a society where it's over-feminized. So we backed these men into a corner. We didn't. The left did. The left backed these young men into a dark corner. And in that dark corner was Andrew Tate. And instead of telling them to be ashamed, he told them to be proud. Instead of being submissive, he told them you have a right to dominate, which is a twist of everything good and wholesome, okay? He put on the cloak of traditionalism and even religiosity. He converted to Islam. And he said, I hate feminism too. I hate wokeness too. I hate, fill in the blank. That mutual hate became the basis of his influence. And that's how he snuck into the minds of our kids. And he wasn't immediately kicked out of our tent. Disaffected young men ran to evil, like the Tate brothers, when they thought they had nowhere else to go to be accepted. That's the thing you need to understand. Our children are looking for acceptance. They want to be part of a club. And that's why it's so hard to get them to understand traditional values, the Constitution, the United States, and to be patriotic, because at their age, you know, those clubs are practically being beaten to death. You are a pariah on campus. And by the way, UVU, I'm just going to say this just very, very kindly. I'm sure you are planning, seeing that you are the campus that allowed Charlie Kirk to be killed. And I do mean allowed, because who was watching that roof? You were supposed to be. You didn't. You let it happen. And now, if your his anniversary of his death is coming up, if you're not holding a vigil and you are not embraced, you know, you never reached out to the TPUSA people. They were grieving. They were the first affected on your campus, and you never reached out to them. Shameful. Shame on you. This is why kids become trouble, because they don't feel like anybody is embracing them. Anybody, they feel very alone. Luckily, TPUSA kids don't feel that way because they know they have each other. But that's how bad things begin when somebody says, oh, I can, we have oneness over here. We'll all be a part of this group over here. And you find Marxism, socialism, the Tate brothers, you know, Islamism, whatever it is. The Tate brothers are not real men. Okay? Real men take responsibility and reject hate. They are strong, reasonable, kind, and caring. They don't exploit women. They protect them. They love them. The Tate brothers are not on our side. They don't have any conservative ideas. They are a dangerous grift. And you scratch the surface just a little bit, and it is so clear we are ideological enemies, not allies. We might agree, and this is what you have to teach your kids. Just because you agree on the problem doesn't mean you agree with the solution. Be careful, because a lot of our kids are going, yeah, they know the problem. They know how I feel. Yes, so does Satan. He knows exactly how you feel. And he will find a way to convince you that his solution is the right solution. This is the real problem that we have in our society now. There are answers coming from all different sources. And this is why I've said for years, you have to have a close relationship with the Spirit. You have to know the sound of God in his promptings of get away from this. Stay away from this. Turn around. Go the other direction. This is not good. They have to know the sound of that quiet prompting. If they don't, they will get lost, because there are people all over, and they're all joining the same group in the end. Okay. And they'll sort out who they're going to kill first after they eliminate us as the problem. But they all come at it from a different approach, but they are all going for the same thing. The collective. The collective is the answer. The problem is this group of people. No, I don't think the problem is any one group of people. I think it's the ideology that some people have taken. And they're convincing you that it is good and wholesome and an answer. But unfortunately, because our kids have not been taught how to think logically and critically, how to ask questions. They're punished for asking questions. Don't ask questions. What, are you part of the problem? No, I'm not part of the problem. I don't want to be part of the problem. I want to be on the group. Then just stop asking questions. Okay? They've been, their logic has been discouraged. Their critical thinking has been abandoned and punished. That should be your first clue. Is it about the collective? Or is the answer the individual? Is the problem the individual and the answer based on the individual? How do we fix our country? You know why our fix is not easy or not popular? Because it's not easy. And it seems like that'll never happen. Well, it's happened before, and it's the only way it will solve this, is if the individuals all decide, you know what, I'm going to fix my own life. I'm going to fix my own life. I'm going to turn it around. I'm going to stop doing the things that I can't. I'm going to stop dismissing that my actions matter. I'm going to stop saying that, well, what I do, it doesn't matter, really. Or everybody's doing it. Why can't I? No. It matters on the individual scale. And when you get there, if enough of us start to do that, things change. But it is so much easier to say a solution that says, no. All we have to do is just be a big enough group and we'll stop all the actions of the other people. We'll bully them, we'll kill them, we'll lock them up, we'll re-educate them, whatever it takes, but we'll stop what everybody else is doing. That one seems easier, because it is for a while, because all it requires is a gun or power. The rest, our solution requires thought and prayer and kindness and changing people's hearts. That's why I've said for a long time, we cannot harden our heart. The minute we harden our heart, we've lost. We have to still feel empathy for those who are so wrong. We still have to see them for what they really are. They were alone and suffering. Now, not all of them are like that. Some of them are just flat out. They know exactly what they're doing. I'm not talking about those. I'm talking about the ones that still can be saved. They have been misguided. They've been misled. But they're hurting terribly inside. They feel dramatically alone. Before they become zombified, we need to show them the other path. And the only way they'll listen to us is if we understand that they feel alone, that they feel like they've been lied to. They feel like they've been misled by the entire system, and we understand their grievances. We have to be able to identify what they see as problems and mean it. Because right now, they're just listening to anybody who says, yeah, you know what? I understand how you feel. So we have to start there, meet them where they are, and then give them the right solution. All right, more in just a second. Let me tell you about the Byrna Launcher. Beautiful Saturday morning or Saturday afternoon. Kids are playing ball. Parents are cheering from the bleachers. Somebody's grilling hot dogs just beyond the fence. It's the last place on your earth you'd expect something to go wrong. Then a man starts screaming. At first, everybody thinks it's just some parent who just got way too invested in the game. And then he starts shoving people. And you see him knock some elderly guy down to the ground. Now he's coming towards the kids or you or the family. And you cannot allow him to close the distance. You don't have to go hand to hand. You draw your Byrna launcher. You aim, you fire a pepper round. It strikes him in the chest immediately, fills the area around him with powerful pepper irritant. 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
4: One stop-and-go delay right now, and that's on Highway 52 northbound, where it's backed up between Plato Boulevard and 94. 35W northbound, 31st Street to 94 is tight, and 94 eastbound, your slow spot, Olson Memorial to 394. 169 northbound still slows Highway 101 to Highwood. I'm Bonnie Green, and that's your latest total traffic.
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0: Welcome to the Glenn Beck program. We're glad you're here. It is Tuesday. We have any Torch Insider comments, Ricky, before we close out this hour?
15: Sure. We've got one Patriot Deb saying, the arresting of the Tate brothers is astonishing hypocrisy of the highest order. The UK does nothing about Pakistani grooming gangs.
0: So that's what I meant, and I actually misspoke. That's what I meant when I said at the very beginning, you know, it drives me crazy. They don't do anything about, if these guys were Muslim, they wouldn't have been arrested. They are Muslim. They actually converted to Islam. So they are Muslim. They're just not Pakistan. They're white. That's the deal. They're not, they didn't come over on a raft or a boat. So you're not, the government is not worried about being called a racist on them. That's why. And Deb, you're absolutely right. The hypocrisy is remarkable on that one. What else do you have, okay, Ricky?
15: Another comment. It keeps coming in. Torch insiders who are watching at glennbeck.com, they're asking, what the heck is that design on your shirt? It looks like a monster.
0: It's not. It's a Russian stacking doll. And I got this in Hungary, maybe, or the former Czechoslovakia, the Czech Republic. I can't remember. They know who Russia is. It's a Russian stacking doll with very sharp teeth. Never forget, you know, what collectivism is and who Russia still really is. All right. Next hour, I want to take the bull by the horns and talk about the platform of the DSA next.

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6: It's the other conflict complicating the U.S.-Iran fight. I'm Dave Anthony, Fox News. Israel's battle against Hezbollah in Lebanon. In this hour, that country's president, Joseph Aoun, goes to the White House to meet with President Trump, who's hoping the deployment of Lebanon's army to secure villages could stop that fighting.
7: And they'll be talking about disarming Hezbollah, as well as the Israeli military now withdrawing from certain sectors of southern Lebanon as part of this U.S.-negotiated treaty.
6: Fox's Aisha Hazmi also reports Iran retaliated again after a 10th straight night of American bombing.
7: This morning, there were strikes into Bahrain. Sirens were going off inside of that country as Iran began firing at U.S. targets there. Iran also lodging missiles and drones at Jordan and Kuwait's power and water plants overnight. There's also a maritime report out this morning that a tanker in the Strait of Hormuz was hit by an unknown projectile off the coast of Oman. A crew had to abandon the vessel, getting into a lifeboat for safety.
6: Oil prices keep rising. Rising back up more than 2%. Gas is up another penny. AAA's national average for regular $4.01 a gallon today is 16 cents higher than a week ago. 15 weeks before the November elections decide control of Congress, Fox News power rankings give Democrats a slight lead in House races. The Senate's even with four states considered toss-ups.
8: Almost half of voters say cost of living is the most important factor for them in the upcoming midterms, with health care and housing topping the list. President Trump made affordability a key promise in his 2024 reelection bid, and the majority of voters now disapprove of his handling of the economy, giving Democrats an edge. Voters prefer Democrats to Republicans by about 4 points on the generic ballot.
6: Fox's Tanya J. Powers. It's primary day in Arizona, filing day in South Carolina for Republicans who want to run in the primary to replace late Senator Lindsey Graham as a GOP nominee in November. His sister Darlene now in the Senate to finish the term.
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9: Minnesota News Network, I'm Tasha Radel. The U.S. House Budget Committee plans to mark up a bill that includes more ad hoc assistance for farmers. Congressman Brad Finstead says there's approximately $10 billion in economic aid for row crops.
10: And that would be delivered as a bridge payment similar to what we have seen in the last year.
9: The Minnesota Republican says lawmakers understand farmers are dealing with a stale market while input costs continue to rise.
10: Post-COVID, farmers, like everyone, were hit with the inflationary increases, the input costs that increased. And so that gap between inputs and market opportunities just fell apart on us.
9: Finstead says the House should move on the reconciliation package this week. The Minnesota DNR is expanding fire restrictions across northeastern Minnesota. Agency Administrator Kurt Westerman says level 4 restrictions are now in place in Cook, Lake, Northern St. Louis, and Coochaching counties.
11: Regions where they're turning restrictions are controlled from these other ones. So again, the big one is no campfires. Only gas or propane stoves can be used at campsites that are in the backcountry.
9: Part of Itasca County is also under a level 4 restriction. A federal judge has temporarily blocked the proposed merger between Paramount and Warner Brothers Discovery. Minnesota Attorney General Keith Ellison joined a coalition of attorneys general challenging the $110 billion deal. This is MNN.
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17: Here's your Twin Cities weather. Skies will turn mostly sunny into the afternoon. A gusty northwest wind and a high near 80. Mostly clear upper 50s for tonight. Lighter winds. A nice cool day for Wednesday. Sunshine upper 70s. I'm meteorologist Rodney Price on Twin Cities News Talk, AM 1130. Right now it's 73.
18: From the Choice Bank Traffic Center.
19: An accident on the right shoulder on 35E northbound at Highway 13. 35E southbound, stop and go Randolph to Shepherd Road. And Highway 52 northbound, you'll see a backup Plato Boulevard to 94. 35W northbound slows between 31st Street and 94. I'm Bonnie Green, and that's your latest total traffic.
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2: Hello, America. Welcome to the Glenn Beck program. There's a lot going on in our world today, but I want to spend a few minutes just talking about the Democratic Socialists of America. They released their new program last week, their new platform, and it's important that we go through it. And we've talked about it, how they say they want to, you know, redo the Senate. Okay, well, they want to redo a lot of things. And I've got a couple of lessons from history that I'd love to share with you so you can share with people who are talking about this platform. We'll give you some information. I don't think you're going to get anyplace else. We'll do that here in just a couple of seconds. First, let me tell you about Rough Greens. Your dog absolutely has no idea what healthy tastes like. He'll happily eat a gourmet dinner or, you know, something he found, you know, out of the garbage can. And as far as he concerns, if it smells interesting, it's probably food. That means he's counting on you to decide what actually belongs in his diet. 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It's a powerful nutritional supplement that you sprinkle right on top of your dog's existing food. It's packed with vitamins, minerals, probiotics, digestive enzymes, omega oils, and other whole food nutrients that are likely missing from processed kibble. 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More years together starts today. 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Rough Greens makes any dog food better. So the Democratic Socialists of America have released their new platform, and their platform is called Workers Deserve More. Now, you might say, who are the workers? Well, you can ask Mamdani because he apparently knows. Well, no, actually, they asked him yesterday and it stumped him. He couldn't answer who workers were. It also commits to the organization to abolish the United States Senate, replacing the president and the Supreme Court with an executive and a judiciary chosen by and subordinate to Congress. Okay, that means that you just want to abolish the United States of America. They also want to take the largest corporations into public ownership. This is communism. Abolishing ICE, granting amnesty to all immigrants, defunding the Department of War, and eventually writing a new constitution. That's interesting. Now, their words, you know, some demands may be achievable under the current system, but complete victory, I'm quoting, requires building a new society from the ground up. Oh. Well, the good news is we know how that society looks because it looks like the former Soviet Union or the current Chinese government. Now, this has been done before, and this is where the left loses. They always lose because they combine communism with radicalism and explosions and terrorism. And it's now all starting to feel an awful lot like 1968, 1969. I want to play a little clip here from the Beatles. The Beatles were asked to join this revolution, and John and Paul said, well, we'll think about it. We're going to the Himalayas right now. They went to the Himalayas, and they gave the answer to the left with the song Revolution. I want to just play just a couple of seconds of this. Listen to this part of Revolution by the Beatles.

0: Okay. So in this song, they talk about you want money, but you want to give that money to people who hate? Count us out. You want a revolution? Well, we'd like to see your plan. Oh, your plan is to change the Constitution? Well, we would like to see, we'd like to change your head. You tell me it's the institution. That's what they're saying now. It's the institution itself. Well, you better free your mind instead. And if you go carrying pictures of Chairman Mao, you ain't going to make it with anyone anyhow. Now, they have a chance with Chairman Mao because no one knows who Chairman Mao really was. Or they did back then, but they don't now. He was responsible for killing tens of millions. The number might be as high as 90 million people. I can guarantee you, every scholar agrees that it was at least 30 million. It might be as high as 90 million. He was a cold stone killer, but he had new ideas, and these ideas were going to work no matter who in his population had to die. Now, let me play something else. This is from Hassan Piker. This is Piker. First, let me play the one from today, Sarah. This is Hassan Piker praising Chairman Mao. Listen to this.
1: For the security checkpoints, I live streamed the entire process. I got stopped by a cop who thought I was like making fun of Mao Zedong, which I never would and never will. Mao Zedong is one of the great leaders of this world, okay? A man who changed the entire universe, the entire planet.
0: The entire universe. Wow. Okay, stop. Now, here he is from clip from yesterday. Here he is dressed as Chairman Mao.
1: No more to Trumpism, but no more to the Democrats who compromise, who conciliate, and who betray us. No more to the fascist reactionaries, but no more to the Democrats who will collaborate and cooperate with the fascists, who will fund ICE, who will fund Stop. Israel.
0: This is exactly the way it has happened every single time. Now, the Beatles figured it out. The Beatles were like, yeah, we thought about it for a second, but you're blowing things up. You're teaching people to hate. You're praising Chairman Mao, and you say you want to change the Constitution. No. Now, they have 104,000 members, 90 endorsed candidates this cycle, more than a dozen people running for Congress. The mayor of New York City is one of them. And here's what almost nobody that has covered the story about their platform and getting rid of the Senate has mentioned, and they don't even know, I can guarantee you. America's already tried it, and not in theory. In Pennsylvania, in 1776, when the ink was drying on the Declaration of Independence, Pennsylvania's radicals wrote the most, quote, democratic constitution in the Western world. They said, we're going to have one chamber, no Senate, no governor. Just an executive council of 12 chosen by and answerable to the assembly. Judges could be removed, annual elections, term limits, open galleries, every bill printed before the people, before a vote. The guy who presided over this convention and the guy who wrote it, this might shock you, was Benjamin Franklin. This was the cutting edge of human liberty at the time. We're going to do exactly what the Democratic Socialists say they want to do now. Here's what happened. It produced a government that disenfranchised roughly 40% of the adult population in Pennsylvania. They started to require loyalty oaths. They seized property by legislative vote. They set price controls. On October 4th, 1779, an armed militia marched through the streets of Philadelphia to the house of James Wilson. He was one of the signers of the Declaration because Wilson had defended men the assembly wanted punished. You're not standing against the assembly. Wilson and about 30 others barricaded themselves inside and they fired down the street and the street fired back and six men died. And that was at the corner of 3rd and Walnut in the capital of the American Revolution. killed in a dispute between a legislature and the people it claimed to be. See, that's the deal. You claim it's for the people, it's the people's, or it's the workers, and it never is in the end. 4 years later, Pennsylvania's own Council of Censors published its review of what had gone wrong. The assembly, they found, had assumed the powers that belonged to the executive and to the courts, and over the ordinary course of business, they violated those things, and no one could stop it. James Madison read the report. He quoted it in Federalist 48 alongside Jefferson's line about Virginia's own assembly. 173 despots will be as oppressive as one, and an elective despotism was not the government we fought for. Ricky, where is it? Is it Columbia? It's not Columbia. Where is it the despot is now in South America that is...
2: Nicaragua?
0: Nicaragua, not running for re-election. Just canceled the elections, okay? It's easy to vote people in. It's really hard to vote them out, okay? This is where the Senate really came from. The Senate is written, or was written until the progressives changed it, to protect the states. And it didn't come from a love of Wyoming or, you know, Virginia. It came from

compromise of necessity, not a principle, a price. Wyoming and California each get two senators at a ratio of 68 to 1. The House has been frozen at 435 since 1929. That was an act of Congress. That is not the Constitution. That was an act of Congress. Expanding it will just take a simple law. Of everything on the DSA list, the one that might be defensible, and conservatives might be the one that should propose this, maybe, because a house closer to the people is a house harder for money to buy. And it was in 1929 that this changed. Maybe we should allow the house to grow again. Public ownership, that's another thing in their platform. That's not alien to us either. Tennessee Valley Authority, the Bank of North Dakota, the Alaska Permanent Fund, Norway's Oil Fund, which made every Norwegian a millionaire on paper. However, Sweden actually tried the ownership plank. In 1976, the trade unions proposed the Minder plan. Buy Swedish industry gradually and share by share, put it into worker-controlled funds. It passed in 1983. Sweden repealed it in 1991 because they learned that capital doesn't wait around for an act of Congress or, you know, the reading of a bill. The rich people and the people that were actually building industries, they got out, okay? Just like Britain, they nationalized coal. They nationalized the rail lines, steel, power in 1945. And they were standing in front of the IMF, the International Monetary Fund, with their hat in their hand by 1976. India nationalized the banks in 1969, spent a generation growing at 3.5%. Venezuela rewrote their constitution. They took their companies, they capped prices, they lost 3/4 of its economy and nearly 8 million of its own people in Venezuela. And one place the abolition argument was put directly to the voters, Minneapolis, 2021. The city where it started lost 56-44. But the plank that tells you everything is the Senate. Because Article 5 of our Constitution, written after the experiment of Philadelphia, says no state without its consent shall be deprived of its equal suffrage in the Senate. That's the only sentence in the entire document that the amendment process refuses to reach. Can't do anything. The framers protected the one thing from the future, and this is it. They knew people would try it because it had been tried before, and they saw the disaster that it was, which means abolishing the Senate requires the unanimous agreement of all 50 states, including 25 smallest, voting to make themselves irrelevant. They know that. That's why the program says we need a new constitution, because this constitution will not allow them to do it. You know, and that's the thing that socialists and communists know. When the only lawful road is closed, you're no longer talking about amending a republic. You're talking about replacing it. The founders were not protecting the powerful when they built breaks. They were protecting the farmer in a minority from the majority that was certain of itself. Every safeguard on this list exists for the same reason, because 104,000 people who are sure that they are exactly right are as dangerous as one king who is sure he's right and considerably harder to argue with. Pennsylvania found this out at 3rd and Walnut. Cost them 6 men and 14 years. We wrote it down so we wouldn't have to learn it again. They are taking us in a very dangerous path. Do not dismiss the Democratic Socialists. They are radicals that want to destroy our Constitution, the United States of America, and our way of life. More in a minute. How many decisions do you think you made today without even realizing it? You decided when to get out of bed, what to wear, whether to have eggs or cereal, what route to take to work, whether to answer that phone call or let it go to voicemail. Most of the decisions are so small you won't even remember making them tomorrow. But every now and then you come across

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0: So it's Tuesday, the summer of 250 at the Torch, and we have been studying the Bill of Rights and giving you guides so you can teach your children the Bill of Rights and songs that go along with it that they will like to listen to over and over and over again, and it teaches them. It just pounds this, you know, what every right in the Bill of Rights is about. And there's a new study guide and song out today on the Seventh Amendment. It's about your right to a jury to decide your case in civil disputes instead of just letting a judge decide. And this is such a great thing because it is actually, it shows the founders said, trust the people, not the experts. And we're losing this, that instinct, that check against the experts and governmental power. We're losing this rapidly because at its core, what it's asking you to do, the Seventh Amendment, what it's asking you to do is trust your fellow American. Do we have that anymore? Do we trust each other with our liberty anymore? And if we stop trusting each other, who do we turn to? Yeah, convenient, isn't it? We trust only the experts and the government. We can look at the deep state and complain and wonder how they got all this power, who gave it to them, but that won't get us back to the people. The first step is to restore trust, and that could start in your home, then in your community. It starts with understanding our freedoms and the stories that made them possible. We have to live up to them, become the people who are trustworthy with the liberty of others once again. And you can convince people, you know, who are convinced that clinging to the government is an answer. You can convince them to let go. Get the song and the study guide today, torch250.com. If you're already a member of the Torch, you can get it, you know, with the app or, you know, online or however you access Torch. But you can, if you want to sign up, join us now, torch250.com. It's the Seventh Amendment. And if we don't know how our Constitution works, if we don't know our right, everybody says, I got a right. They don't have any idea what they're talking about. They have no idea what they're talking about. You need to. You need to be able to defend it. You need to be able to explain why these rights are important, why the Constitution is important. It's for you. It's for your kids. It's for your neighbor kids, your grandkids, whoever you can share it with. 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

0: You know, there's something deeply human about wanting a place to belong. That's one of the problems we have. We're losing our place to belong. We're losing what it means to be an American, what this place is. And it's really not just a place to live. It's a place, you know, where you know it's home, where your history is understood, where your traditions are shared, where if times get hard, you don't have to stand alone. That's what it means to be an American, but that's why so many Jewish families also around the world are searching for this right now. In South Africa, anti-Semitism has more than doubled since October 7th. Many Jewish families who once felt safe are now asking themselves, should we go home to Israel? And then in Israel, they're saying, you don't have a home. Nearly half of South Africa's Jewish community says that they would go and move to Israel if they had the opportunity. 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
1: Here's your Twin Cities weather. Skies will turn mostly sunny into the afternoon. A gusty northwest wind and a high near 80. Mostly clear upper 50s for tonight. Lighter winds. A nice cool day for Wednesday. Sunshine upper 70s. I'm meteorologist Rodney Price on Twin Cities News Talk, AM 1130. Right now it's 73.
2: From the Choice Bank Traffic Center.
3: An accident on the right shoulder on 35E northbound at Highway 13. 35E southbound, stop and go Randolph to Shepherd Road. And Highway 52 northbound, you'll see a backup Plato Boulevard to 94. 35W northbound slows between 31st Street and 94. I'm Bonnie Green, and that's your latest total traffic.
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14: Fox News, I'm Therese Crowley. 10 straight days of CENTCOM airstrikes on Iran's ability to target commercial ships and U.S. Gulf bases. The fourth U.S. soldier killed by Iran strikes detonating an Iran drone in Iraq is identified as Sergeant Michael Swinton of Fayetteville, assigned to Fort Bragg. Treasury Secretary Scott Bessent tells Fox the U.S. has frozen millions in Iran assets.
15: We're going to keep pressing, but we're also going to marshal the resources and save the resources that we recover for the Iranian people when we get on the other side of
14: Fox News power rankings show 68% of voters now disapprove of how President Trump is handling the economy. Former President Joe Biden loses a D.C. federal appeal allowing the release of his audio recordings with a ghostwriter that special counsel Robert Hur said showed an elderly man with a poor memory. 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

0: Welcome to the Glenn Beck program. You know, I was just talking to Jason because he was doing the Torch Insider broadcast, and he read a note from one of the insiders who was talking about today's show. And could you just share that, Jason?
1: Yes, our subscriber Hair on Fire. She said that today's show is making me feel helpless. What can I do as an average everyday American?
0: So why do you think she said that?
1: I think there's a...
0: What about today's show?
1: It's an onslaught of heavy news, I believe, with, you know, the Cuban report, how they're influencing radicals in the United States, DSA growing in numbers, those kinds of topics and stories, I think.
0: So I have to tell you, when radicals win the streets, they lose the country. Because we are not a radical nation. We're not. Even though we were born as radicals, we are not. And if you remember what happened with SDS, the student-led, you know, socialist, Marxist group, what did they do? In 1969, they went to the Democratic Convention in Chicago at the Coliseum, and the Students for Democratic Society had 100,000 members and hundreds of chapters on campuses all over. And that's about what it's about where the DSA is at today. I think they were, what did they say, 110,000 people? So now SDS back in 69 is the size of the DSA today. And it's the same group of people. And they gave birth to the Weather Underground, the Weathermen, all of these really, really radical people. And they showed up and they were violent on the street. Remember, it was just a few months before that in Greenwich Village, they were assembling a nail bomb and it went off and it killed a bunch of them. Okay. They had all of these anti-war protests on the streets, and, you know, there was just real problems of violence everywhere. And people were starting to get sick of it because it became obvious to the American people that this was not about the war. This was not about Nixon or Kennedy or Lyndon Johnson. This was about communism. This was about flushing the entire system, and they would take it. They saw the violence on the streets, and people realized these people are not like us. They are not like us. I have hope, because this was the last time this played out in America. This was their last phase. This has grown exactly the same way it grew last time. Now it's stronger this time, or was stronger this time, because it has the corporations, and it has a lot of people on the inside of the government. But they are slowly revealing themselves, and those who are in the inside of the government, who are on the left, you have people now like Bill Maher and Van Jones, who I would have always categorized not as Democrats, but on the left. They are now coming out and saying, this got to stop. They're seeing the poison themselves, and they're pointing it out. And the more people that you get like that point it out to Democrats, the faster this thing is going to fall apart. Okay? It's not going to solve all of our problems. You're going to still have problems with people who disagree with you on the direction of the country and, you know, Donald Trump and everything else. But you're not going to be dealing with the socialist radicals, the communists, who are now saying that they want to change the government. They want to change the Constitution and get rid of the presidency and the judicial process, all of this stuff. That is not what Americans want. So I have to tell you, I find great hope, because I think we're in the last stage. Now it could go the other way. Believe me, it could go the other way. Let's see how these elections turn out. But it could go the other way. If they gain power and they continue to put people on the inside of this government, we're in trouble. We're in deep trouble. But I still think that it's, you know, there's a greater chance of us succeeding by far than failing. And that is because that comes from my faith in God. I've seen too many miracles, too many things that have happened that you're like, well, that should have happened that way. Donald Trump being shot, the election of 2020, it actually made us stronger. While making us weaker, it woke us up and made us stronger. COVID did the same thing, made us really, really weak, put real problems, but it woke a lot of people up and they were like, wait a minute, I don't want any of this. So everything that seems to be bad, remember, God will use everything for his will. So even the bad stuff is going to be used for good purposes. We just have to not panic. We have to have faith, and we have to do our part. You know, the secret on this is the news is about our collective problem. The news is about our country. And so when we hear these things, we think this is such a big problem. I can't do anything about it. And that's where you start to lose faith. I can't do anything about this. You can actually, but not in the way that everybody thinks. Everybody think is, let me ask you this. Who's the most powerful man on earth today? In ways I've never even thought of as president of the United States. Who's the most powerful man on earth? Donald Trump. Do you think Donald Trump's going to be able to solve this? I don't. If Donald Trump, the most powerful man on earth, can't solve this, then it's not that it can't be solved. It's that it cannot be solved by one man. Nor should it be. See, the left will tell you, yes, one man can solve all the problems. We'll show you. Mom Donnie is saying this. We'll show you that the answer is government. Whatever the problem, government can solve it. I don't believe that. You don't believe that. The collective cannot solve problems, especially with one man at the head of it. Okay? It has to come from individuals solving their own problems in their own homes, in their own lives, and in their own communities and their own states, long before it gets to the country. And so when you feel discouraged, you feel like, oh, if I only had the voice of an angel, I would shake the earth to its core. Well, you're not an angel. You don't have that voice. You weren't given that voice. Nobody was given that voice. And if God wanted somebody to have that voice, he would have given it to somebody. But they didn't. He didn't. They don't have it. So stop looking for things that you're not supposed to have. You're supposed to have the voice you have. Now, how can you use that in your own life, with your own family, in your area of influence? That's what matters. And I have to tell you, we're not any different, you and I. I can't tell you how many years I prayed for, Lord, I just need more of this. I need more information. I need more understanding. I need more talent to be able to explain this. I need more people around me so we can. No. Forgive me for my sin, Lord. I don't. Otherwise, he would have given it to me. I need exactly what I have. Except I need one thing that I didn't have for a long time. I'm going to say this carefully so you understand. Humility. What we all need is humility. The Lord's not asking any of us to play the Savior. He's not asking any of us to be the guy. He's not. He's asking you to be exactly who you are. He's asking you to use the tools that you currently have. I guarantee you, everything that you need, you have. And you might be sitting here saying, well, I want to start my own business, but I don't have. But you have everything in you. Now you just have to figure out the path. And that's the hard part, because a lot of that comes with patience. A lot of that comes from just doing the right thing over and over and over again for a long time. You know, I tell my son and my daughter all the time, you don't know who's watching you. You have no idea who's going to cross your path. You're going to work and work and work, and you're going to think you have the, you know, I know exactly how it has to be, and I have to do this, and I have to do that. And then when I do that, then I have to find this person, and that person is going to, no, you don't. You just have to do what you're supposed to do and do it so well that somebody is going to see it. Somebody's going to recognize. Somebody's going to walk by your path and go, oh my gosh, you're amazing. Can I help you? Because I have this tool over here. And I think if we put your chocolate with my peanut butter, we're going to make some amazing things happen. So don't be discouraged. There's really, honestly, I know what it's like to feel helpless on these subjects. I know it. But I say this because I've lived it and I still fight it every day. I come home some days and my wife will say, how was the show today? And I'll just shake my hand. Another show of saying the same stuff and not making any difference. And that's wrong. That's wrong. But that, if you recognize that that's wrong in my life, it's wrong in your life too. It's wrong. I know this sounds so stupid. It sounds so stupid. It doesn't sound stupid. It sounds like, I know. But I'm looking to make a real difference. The biggest difference you will make will be done within the four walls of your home. The biggest difference that you can make will be with your children, teaching them, guiding them, raising them, doing all the things that you know. I can't tell you how many regrets I have. I'm like a regret machine. It's I hate it. It's one of my worst qualities is I beat myself up all the time for things that I missed, I should have done, I didn't do. It's usually not things I did. It's things I failed to do. And watching my kids now at their age, I'm like, I should have done more of the. And my wife and I just have to remind each other every day. We did the best we could at the time. And she'll point out, well, no, we didn't. There were times that, no, honey, but yes, you're right on that. But there were times that we were both so beaten and so tired that that was the best we could do. Again, I'm preaching to the choir, so don't beat yourself up. Just do the best you can do today. And know that if you're doing that, the Lord multiplies. And everything works out. The answer is not one person. It's not one movement. It is one person doing the right thing in the smallest of ways. And when a whole buttload of us do that, the whole world changes. The whole world changes. If the president of the United States is not the guy to fix this, then you know the answer. And honestly, again, the Lord only picked one savior. God picked one savior. We have him. Stop looking for saviors on the horizon. You are the one in your own life. You're the one in politically speaking and fixing our nation. You're the one that will make all the difference. All right, back in just a minute. Let me tell you about C-Factor. All over America, a crisis is happening. No bombs have dropped. There are no tanks rolling in, but there's a battle being fought nonetheless, and the battle is sleeplessness. 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
5: Well, overall, some pretty nice looking roads with just a couple of problems. 35E northbound at Highway 13, an accident on the right shoulder, and that backs traffic up from the Crosstown Highway. And 35E southbound, Randolph to Shepherd, is a little bit tight. 35W northbound, you'll see a delay, 31st to 94. I'm Bonnie Green, and that's your latest total traffic.
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0: There's some great responses to what we just talked about from Torch Insiders. And we're having a debate on whether, you know, be optimistic. One somebody just said, Glenn, well, your solution is be optimistic. That's not my solution. If that's what you're getting from the show, then I'm not doing my job. And I'll have to find another way to reach out. Cause if you think that's the answer I'm giving you every day, my answer that I'm giving you every day is, A, we've been here before. I never believed that, but I do now because I know history. We've been here before. There are solutions, but the solutions are not radical in nature. They are return to the roots in nature. Learn history. Stay close to God. Listen to Him and the promptings of the Spirit. Stay away from collective and be optimistic.

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4: A critical meeting at the White House. On Lisa Brady, Fox News. President Trump, alongside Lebanon's president, in the Oval Office, saying moments ago he's aiming to solve problems for Lebanon, specifically mentioning Hezbollah, the Iran militant group, on day two of a new framework for the Lebanese army to move into southern villages as Israeli forces withdraw, aiming to stop Iran-backed Hezbollah militants from attacking Israel. That conflict has complicated efforts to make a peace deal with Iran, which keeps attacking U.S. Gulf allies in retaliation for U.S. strikes over threats to commercial shipping in the Strait of Hormuz. One reporter suggesting there's no sign that Iran is ready to stop fighting. The president suggests there is still dialogue with Iran, also saying the U.S. will take care of business if the Iran-backed Houthis in Yemen blockade another critical strait. The Houthis already claiming to be forcing ships to change course in the Red Sea. The president, moments ago, also just dismissing a suggestion that Iran might be trying to impact the midterm elections by threatening the Strait of Hormuz.
5: They won't have any impact on me. I'm just going to do the right thing. I don't view it as you having an election in a period of time. Yet everyone says, oh, I'm doing something before. No, the election, I can't think about that having to do with this.
4: President Trump also defending his agenda and his record, calling it the golden age of America. A majority of voters, though, disapprove of the president's handling of the economy and say cost of living is the most important issue in Fox News power rankings that give Democrats an edge in the House at this point and find the Senate is a toss-up with four states possibly determining the majority. 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
6: Minnesota News Network, I'm Tasha Radel. Gun violence prevention leaders are urging Minnesota to take additional steps to reduce shootings and save lives. Protect Minnesota Executive Director Maggie Emery says the state's gun violence statistics aren't improving.
7: We're not seeing this reduction in rates of gun violence that the rest of the country is seeing. We're still high above pre-COVID numbers for gun violence. So I think Minnesotans are really aware of what's going on around them, spurring them to want to take action because they don't want to live at risk all the time.
6: Emery says Protect Minnesota plans to hold more roundtable discussions across the state to encourage public involvement in efforts to reduce gun violence. The National Weather Service says recent storms brought hundreds of lightning strikes across northeastern Minnesota and parts of Ontario, creating concerns about new wildfire starts. Meteorologist Carrie Flegel.
8: Over the fire, about 60 lightning strikes. And if you include the area of Minnesota and portions of southern Ontario, we are on the order of about 600. As you guys know, it only takes about one lightning strike to start a fire.
6: Flegel says some areas have received beneficial rainfall, which could improve air quality over the next couple of days. And today is the deadline for Minnesotans to pre-register to vote in the August 11th state primary. This is MNN.
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11: Here's your Twin Cities weather. Skies will turn mostly sunny into the afternoon. A gusty northwest wind and a high near 80. Mostly clear upper 50s for tonight. Lighter winds. A nice cool day for Wednesday. Sunshine upper 70s. I'm meteorologist Rodney Price on Twin Cities News Talk, AM 1130. Right now it's 73.
12: From the Choice Bank Traffic Center.
13: Well, overall, some pretty nice looking roads with just a couple of problems. 35E northbound at Highway 13. An accident on the right shoulder, and that backs traffic up from the Crosstown Highway. And 35E southbound, Randolph to Shepherd, is a little bit tight. 35W north. Northbound, you'll see a delay 31st to 94. I'm Bonnie Green, and that's your latest total traffic.
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0: Tuesday edition, Clay and Buck, internal civil war with the Democrat Party as the fear of the rise of socialists and communists inside of the left grows and begins to spread to saner members of that party. We will address and discuss Secretary of Treasury, also known as the Treasury Secretary, Scott Bessent, going to be on with us at 2:30 Eastern in the third hour of the program. We are off and running on YouTube as well as nearly 600 AM FM affiliates across the country and Sirius XM. We appreciate all of you hanging out with us. And Buck, you and I, and by the way, it's primary day in Arizona. Arizona, of course, one of the great battlegrounds out there. A nominee going to be picked to run against Katie Hobbs, who is one of the most vulnerable incumbent governors anywhere in the country, Democrat or Republican. So we will follow that and certainly be talking about it tomorrow. But we begin with, I think it's fair to say, Buck, you may know him personally. I do not. I think it is fair to say that Van Jones is one of the most intellectually consistent to the extent it exists and or rational of the Democrat prognosticators on television on a regular basis. Is that damning someone with faint praise, or having worked at CNN, would that in your mind be an accurate way to describe him considering the larger cohort of colleagues that he is competing with?
1: I mean, if we were looking at the depth chart of the other team, so to speak, Van Jones is one of the more capable, and I would tell you, and you can get mad at me, but it's all true, one of the more charming when he wants to be, people on the Democrat side, and has been moderating over there in recent years relative to the field. Okay. So I just want everyone to understand, relative to other Democrat commentators, he has become more establishment, I think, as he has gotten older. And a lot of you, if you spend 5 minutes talking to him, as I have several times in the past, you would find him actually quite affable, which I cannot say for a lot of people on the left in the commentary business, but Van actually is a good guy to hang out with in the green room. So,
0: okay.
1: Yes, to
0: so
1: your question of, because he was fired from the Obama administration, and this goes back, you know, to his sort of radical green party, or, you know, he said some pretty radical stuff way back in the day. He is less radical. He's kind of on the AOC trajectory, built the brand as a radical, and now moving more mainstream, which is something we'll return to here as a theme on the show.
0: So here he is on CNN saying these are not progressives, these are regressives, going after the left wing in his party. Again, CNN, Van Jones, cut 32.
2: I am tired of a set of people on the very far left in the Democratic Party. Ideas that are literally insane, nutty, moronic, dangerous, bigoted, are not progressive. They're regressive, and they should not be in our party.
0: Okay, so that is one part of this. I believe we have another cut where he's saying, my phone is blowing up with people after he called out the far left on his party. Cut 11.
2: This phone has been blowing up all day. Governors from both parties, senators from both parties, Democrats in the House calling, thanking me for saying what everybody's been saying behind the scenes, which is that this stuff is going too far. I am a progressive Democrat. You want to talk about prison reform? I've done prison reform. I never said have no prisons. Where are you going to put the Klan? I've done police reform. I never said no police. Where are you going to put the pedophiles? Who's going to grab the pedophiles? This stuff is going too far. And part of the thing that has to happen is we saw what happened in the Republican Party when things started going in a nutty direction and nobody stood up. I am happy that the young people are fighting for affordability, Medicare for all the good things. I've been waiting my whole life to see a youth movement do what it's doing, but it's being hijacked by people who are putting in nutty ideas.
0: Okay, so Buck, here I think Van Jones, why he is an interesting voice for this, is the far left of the Democrat Party. The New York Times has a story about that this morning. I believe 85% of the so-called Democrat socialists are white. So the Democrat Party, which claims that it is this great rainbow coalition of people of a variety of different backgrounds, the far left of the Democrat Party is overwhelmingly relatively rich, college-educated white kids who don't have a lot in common with very many black and brown voters. And I think it's interesting that Van Jones, the black guy, is calling them out.
1: Couple of things here. One is, yes, the far left ideologues of the Democrat Party are overwhelmingly white. I would disagree with Van Jones in this notion of it's being hijacked. This is now party mainstream, actually. They're just saying out loud what a lot of the Democrats really do believe, whether it's about Israel or it's about the trans stuff or it's about the open borders. What prominent Democrat has fully repudiated Biden's open borders policy, meaning saying that this was terrible, our party betrayed the American people, we let in 10 million illegals plus, 10 million plus, whatever the number is, on purpose? Clay, not a single one. And they won't, because that's actually what the Democrat Party really is. The problem isn't that the left is hijacking the party. It's that they're being a little too loud going into the midterm election and a little too honest about what they really believe. Now, the other thing that I think is interesting, and this also goes to your point about the Democrat Socialists of America, the minority, the primary minority voting blocks of the Democrats are, you know, black voters and Hispanic voters. And I think that a lot of Democrat black and Hispanic voters do view the politics of their party as a much more transactional thing, right? It's, I want Medicare for all, or I want, you know, more benefits. I want more state assistance. I want more state, whatever it may be. It's the white, you know, master's degree in whatever, you know, zoology.
0: Gender studies
1: from Portland that are saying that, you know, we should have full-blown communist policy, meaning the takeover of industry by the state and all that sort of stuff, right? So there is this divide, but I will tell everybody, they will come together and they will share power. It's a divide where they're squabbling within the family, so to speak, but there's not really a major separation here, because ultimately they're willing to do whatever it takes to be in power because they want a massively powerful state.
0: This is where I do think there should be more attention paid to it. Mamdani won, largely being elected as his base on people in their 20s and 30s whose mom and dad helped pay their rent in New York City, that have decided they don't like capitalism anymore. So this tension is very real, and I think, what do you talk about, class versus wealth? What's the phrase you use?
1: It's wealth versus status is
0: wealth
1: the dichotomy.
0: Versus status. Okay, so I think one of the foremost drivers of the far left right now is people who are high status from an education perspective.
1: Yes.
0: But they are not able to have the societal success that they believe they should be entitled to based on their degree pedigree. And so they resent what they see in the larger world, and they have to figure out a reason why they are not having the success that they should be having.
1: I feel like you saw what I saw probably on X, which was the Nate Silver, Chris Hayes from MS Now back and forth. Am I right on this?
0: This is really interesting now on social media.
1: Right.
0: Because Nate Silver called out what he says is the base of the left, which is overly educated young people. And I do think when you spend $300,000 on a degree and you come out and you make $60,000 a year, there's a lot of people who feel like the system is broken because they did everything that they think should be rewarded and they aren't.
1: That is true. And the next step in this, and a lot of our people right now with us are going to be nodding their heads, there is so much seething resentment from upper middle class, primarily whites, not entirely, but upper middle class whites in liberal enclaves, either a city or a very blue suburb, who go to, doesn't even have to be an elite school, but some kind of a name brand school, a college that people know of, or they get a degree that's supposed to sound fancy, and they're now 30, 35, maybe 40. And the guy who started a plumbing company?
3: Yeah.
1: Or the guy who has been selling RVs? Or the guy who's a really skilled electrician is making money hand over fist, buying a boat and a jet ski for the weekend, and the gender studies major is furious about this. That is a very real blue-red left-right dynamic right now in America.
0: White-collar jobs are getting replaced, and blue-collar jobs, many of them are becoming more valuable, the asset, the skill that you actually have. The other thing I would add into this, Buck, is they may well know people who happen to jump on the right company train and go work in some AI business. So it's not only that they feel like they're being squeezed and left behind by the plumber or the electrician out there who's having more financial success than they are, and they're looking around and saying, but he didn't do as well on the SAT as I did, but he didn't get as many different AP credits as I did. Why is he doing better? And then the guy who is their contemporary, who may have gone to their school, is suddenly worth millions of dollars because he went to go work for OpenAI or XAI or whatever it is. And that divide, like, you're in that middle part and you feel like you're getting left behind. And the only way to explain it is capitalism is broken. And so I need to be a socialist now.
1: This is a critical, this is behind the whole DSA ethos right now and why all these people are, Clay, and I love bringing the data to this conversation, which Nate Silver sort of spurred this by what we talked about. We should pull some of that. We can just read through for everybody some of that online exchange. By the way, Chris Hayes is an outlier in that he went to Brown University, the most intellectually unserious of the Ivy League. Just a fact. You Brown graduates can get mad at me. It's true. In the most intellectually unserious of the Ivy League, and the most liberal as well, by the way, not a surprise. And he is a millionaire many times over by doing what we do, commentary. But he's speaking for the class of

0: okay? Over two-thirds are self-employed small business owners.
1: Yeah.
0: What guys, I mean, this is the facts are the facts.
1: Look, the best way to make money in America is to own a business. That's just the reality. Now, are there other ways that you can go through the elite educational cadre and end up wealthy? Yes. Are there some incredibly highly paid lawyers who are making millions of dollars a year? Yes. Highly paid doctors and whatnot. But the best way to make money is to own a small business that might not even be a very sexy business.
0: Can I tell you something true? I mean, I don't think we ever talked about this before. You, I think, are an outlier in this way, in that you were willing to do, you had a law degree, but were willing to do the media thing with a wife and kid or kids at
1: the
0: time.
1: Yeah.
0: Two kids. There is no way I would have started this career if I was married with kids. No way. Because I thought the failure, I knew the failure rate was super, super, meaning failure rate that you could stay in this business and make a living over the long term. A lot of people drop out, go do something else. And by the way, a lot of them are very happy and they have great lives. Yeah. And, you know, they had fun doing media for 5 or 10 years. You are the rare bird in that you must have looked at Laura and been like, yeah, I'm going to write stuff online and make money doing it. Like, that's, I did the same thing, but I was a single guy, no kids, no debt, no nothing. And so I could live very, very cheaply. I'm just saying, if it wasn't for that, Clay, I would have gone to a business and probably tried to start a business like a normal business in America.
1: I have a great wife, and I also have very high risk tolerance. And one might say a lot of self-confidence that may or may not be justified, but so far has served me well. And part of that is, I was just talking about people who make millions of dollars. You know, law partners at big-time law firms, they make 10, 15, some of them now are making $20 million a year. That's the kind of lawyers that big insurance companies, that big business, those are the guys and gals that they are hiring. Do you have those kind of resources? 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
9: Welcome back in here to Clay and Buck. This was a, oh boy, this was a moment. We're talking about the hard left and how crazy they are. By the way, Trump met with the Lebanese president. I listened to that press conference live. We'll get to it. But I generally don't like to talk about these like left-wing lunatics by name because why give them the press? But I guess I have to here. This is Hassan Piker. This guy is being pushed harder by the left-wing corporate media than any human being I have seen in a very long time. Here is what he says about Chairman Mao of China. Listen to this, play nine.
10: I got stopped by a cop who thought I was like making fun of Mao Zedong, which I never would and never will. Mao Zedong is one of the great leaders of this world, okay? A man who changed the entire universe, the entire planet, okay? For real, yes. I mean, there was a lot of excesses, let's be real, but the People's Republic of China would not exist without Mao Zedong.
9: Mao may have been the most evil human being to have ever lived on planet Earth, Clay. By death count, by temperament, as evil as Hitler, as evil as Stalin. Killed more people than both, by the way. Was a stooge of the Soviets. And this guy's going around. He's campaigning with Bernie Sanders. He's chummy with Mom Donnie. They do podcasts together, the whole thing. This is lunacy.
11: I also would put him, I bet, if you look up where he went to school, that he's emblematic of these young leftists.
9: A Nepo baby rich kid, by the way.
11: Yes.
9: Just to be, of course. He's a communist who lives in like a $6 million house in Los Angeles, that, you know, or $5 million, $3 million, whatever it is. 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
14: Some very nice looking roads for our late morning. We are accident free and delay free, but boy, we've got lots of construction to go around. 35E northbound, your on ramp from Cliff Road, that remains closed until 2 o'clock tomorrow. And 35E southbound, the entrance ramp from West 7th Street, closed with road work until October. I'm Bonnie Green, and that's your latest total traffic.
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22: Fox News, I'm Gianna Delosi. President Trump hosting the president of Lebanon at the White House in a visit focused on implementing a U.S. brokered agreement to disarm Hezbollah and secure the Israeli military withdrawal from the country.
23: There's a Hezbollah problem, but we've done some things that I think the world will take notice. Again, it's been a very badly treated place and country, and we're going to have it properly treated and treated with respect that it deserves.
22: Now comes as Iran and the U.S. trade strikes for the 10th straight day.
24: This morning, there were strikes into Bahrain. Sirens were going off inside of that country as Iran began firing at U.S. targets there. Iran also lodging missiles and drones at Jordan and Kuwait's power and water plants overnight.
22: It's Fox's Aisha Hasni. 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

0: Welcome back in. Buck was just talking about Hassan Piker and whether he's actually attractive off air. I don't know that he's that good looking either. Like, he's supposed to be like this sex bot. I don't know. I'm not saying
1: this is like a pop star that everyone's being told is so talented. You're like, really though? But no. There's nothing impressive about this individual at all. And he's a scummy. He's dumb. But they're always telling us he's so hot and he likes guns. I'm like, this guy doesn't know his ass from his elbow about guns. And calm down with the New York Times editorial board telling us how hot he is. Give me a break.
0: Well, I do think this is somewhat reflective of there is still in legacy media an ability that they believe to cover something and make it a thing.
1: Yes, that's what this is.
0: And like, give you an example, like take it away from this, like we're going to find a man who's going to make sense. And obviously Graham Plattner swung and missed, James Tallarico swing and miss, Tim Walz swing and miss. It's an attempt to try to solve the Democrat problem with men. And they're going to continue on this path. But I would argue, I don't even remember what it was. I think it was called Heated Rivalry, like the gay hockey show. Did you hear about this at all that they started covering obsessively a few months ago? You haven't even heard about this.
1: I don't know. No. It was hockey. Come on.
0: Well, it was coming out of the U.S. winning a gold medal. And they made, I don't even know what the audience for this show would be. There's definitely they all root for this hockey team. If you're a hockey guy, you're like, well, they're all Canuck fans, where they're all Ranger fans or whatever. You can make fun of it. What is the audience for a story about gay hockey players? I don't think that there's a huge audience of men out there that love hockey that are like, hey, you know what I really want? Sex story about hockey players. So I don't know who's watching it, but they covered this story like it was a huge success, and they try to create the story. It's like they try to create the momentum by covering the story to convince you that it's bigger than it actually is. And I'll give you another example going on right now. We may talk about the Odyssey. Like I was getting ready for bed last night, and I see my friend Ian Miller over at Outkick has shared a story where the Hollywood Reporter and Variety, they're trying to make it seem like it's impossible to get tickets to go see the Odyssey in IMAX. And so I was like, well, is that true? I mean, maybe it's really hard to get in to go see it. And I just pulled up the IMAX theater listings for right by me, and I can go sit and watch it in IMAX whenever I want. Now, I may go watch the movie, but there is a desire to try to make you think that things that are not popular necessarily are super popular as a way to drive the culture. And once you see it all the time, like, it's hard to ignore. Producer Greg, who is a big hockey fan, says this has to be the same white women that wanted to go watch Brokeback Mountain. Because I don't know, like, gay male relationships, they don't really have any interest to the average sports fan. You know, they tried to identity politics this. Every time somebody comes out and says, I'm gay, they turn it into a huge story in sports. Nobody cares.
1: Someone decided somewhere along the line that Timothy Chalamet was going to be like the new heartthrob of America in movies. I don't know if you guys know. He's in Dune. I mean, the guy looks like a skinny teenage girl. I don't know where this came from, but all of a sudden, we're all supposed to think that Timothy Chalamet is like this incredible heartthrob, and he was at all the Knicks games in the front row. And, you know, you need to pull his pants up a little bit. He's doing that like, you know, I don't want to see your
0: old man is sagging back. Remember back in the day in the 90s,
1: sagging super tight jeans things.
0: Yeah.
1: Yeah. No, the whole thing. But where did he come from? Like, this will happen. They'll just start telling you that someone's amazing. Someone's amazing. Oh, don't even get me started on the Natalie Portman conversation. The most beautiful woman in the world. She looks like a 13-year-old girl. It's weird, guys. I don't know what this thing is that she's the most beautiful woman in the world all the time. You know, she's okay. But someone decided somewhere along the lines that she's,
0: I'll die on that hill.
1: Okay. Overrated.
0: By the way, what do you think about Zendaya?
1: Overrated.
0: I think she's really pretty. I think they should have made her Helen of Troy instead of Lupita Nyong'o, or however you pronounce that girl's name. I think there would have been a lot less criticism.
1: Why not just someone of, like, you know, actual Greek,
0: well,
1: European,
0: she's in the movie
1: background.
0: Zendaya's in the movie. I'm saying if they had replaced, she plays Athena, I think. If they had put her in as Helen of Troy instead of Lupita Nyong'o, I think there would have been a lot less negativity. I mean, she's objectively, I think, for most people, way better looking than Lupita Nyong'o. So it's hard to argue you're the most beautiful woman in the world when you're not even the best looking woman on the program. And look, I don't even, what's your take on Anne Hathaway? Leaving aside the politics.
1: Overrated. Overrated. Almost ruined the Batman movies for me. The Batman movie she was in.
0: I agree with you on that. I don't think she's that good looking, but I think she's better looking than Lupita Nyong'o. My point is, if somebody's supposed to be the most beautiful person in the world, they have to be the best looking actress in the movie, right? Like, Ellen Page may be better looking than Lupita Nyong'o.
1: I mean, you go back and you go even into like the 80s and the 90s, and the woman who was like, look at Roadhouse. I don't even know that chick's name. The woman in Roadhouse, that 80s movie with, you know what I'm talking about? She's the nurse.
0: Yeah. Like, I mean, look,
1: the women who were the love interests were aesthetically, unassailably beautiful. Okay.
0: We're talking about physical perfection. Unassailably here. Beautiful is an amazing phrase.
1: This is reality. And like, you know, we got the body positivity thing where it's like, I weigh 500 pounds and I'm so sexy. I could take your man. Like all this is nonsense. This is all
0: I will say. The person who completely punched back against all of this is Sydney Sweeney, who is going to be a billionaire simply because she said, hey, I'm going to wear shirts that show a lot of cleavage. I'm going to start my own lingerie company and I'll be the sexy femme fatale. Here's a good question for you.
1: Sydney Sweeney would have driven up ticket sales for the Odyssey if she didn't even say anything. She could have just been Helen of Troy. They flash her on screen a few times because guys would be like, she's pretty.
0: I mean, look, I would just point out if they made her Supergirl, if they had made her Snow White, there's a lot of movies that could have been successful with her.
1: There's so many women in Hollywood. There's so many beautiful actresses who work so hard. Like, how can they get this stuff wrong, so to speak? Like, what, you know, this is, I never understand how they make these errors. Although I always feel like it's, you know, it's someone's niece or nephew. Like I said, with Timothy Chalamet, he must have Hollywood parents. I can always just guess this. There must be some tie-in. There's so much nepotism, by the way, in Hollywood. This is something that doesn't get taught. People are, by the way, that you want to transition into like, so now Lindsey Graham's sister is going to be a senator? Is this now where we are, folks? I'm pretty sure we fought a whole war against England because we didn't believe in like dynasties and monarchical right. Now, you can say, okay, fine. She's going to make her campaign and she's going to do her thing. It's a different thing to appoint her for the duration of the term than it is to say, you know what? She shares the last name and she'll carry on his legacy. So let's just elect her. Is that really? And if I oppose this, am I being mean to the memory of Lindsey Graham? Or rather, I'm not even opposing it. I'm just a little skeptical.
0: No, this is what we do now. I think what unfortunately this represents is cutting through the noise and having a recognizable name is so hard to do. Name recognition. Buck, I don't know if you watch ever local television ads for politicians. I typically don't because I watch, unless they come on during sporting events, because I don't really watch television otherwise. It is so expensive to make people aware of who you are that I think what that does is it cuts through the noise and people say, oh, that's Lindsey Graham's sister. It used to be the case for a long time in the Senate. It's been going on a long time that if a husband died, the wife would get promoted to continue as the senator, representative, governor, whatever it was, because they had the same last name. So everybody knew them. So I think, unfortunately, that's a function of just how hard it is to get known in any marketplace. Like I've toyed around with this in Tennessee. I think I probably have nearly 100, somebody's going to fire back at this. I think for Republican primary voters at this point in Tennessee, I think I probably have 80, 90% name recognition. That's hard to do, right? Like you would have to spend tens of millions of dollars to make people aware of who you are. I think people know who I am at this point in this state more than others, but in quite a few states. That's hard, man. And so to your point, there probably will be multiple Trumps that will run for president of the United States in our lives over the next 40 years. The one surprise to me is that Chelsea Clinton never decided to run because, at least so far, maybe she's eventually going to get into politics.
1: If her mom won, I think she absolutely would have run eventually. I think that the brand has taken quite a hit and people aren't as, you know, if you had had another Clinton presidency, there would have been a little more continuity with the Nepo thing. Like, I'm just going to, I don't like the Nepo thing. People got very mad at me in the first Trump administration because I did not think that having, his daughter, even though I, you know, she's a nice lady. I knew her a little bit growing up, having the daughter and the, son-in-law as like the chief White House advisors. I thought that was weird. People got mad at me and I sat there and I'm like, okay, well, that's fine, but we don't really want a government where it's like we elect somebody and then the whole family is like running everything because you can expect that you won't have the same.
0: One thing I will say there is in Trump 1, there were so many snakes inside of the White House and he was so unfamiliar with who he was hiring that I think he wanted people that he knew he could trust, and he trusted his family in a way that he didn't trust the typical people who work in Washington.
1: Hold on, he's not an infant. He's been in business like 50 years. He doesn't. There's nobody he knows that's like a good guy that he could have as an advisor. He has to have his kids. I thought that. And now you got Jared operating with the like at the behest of the White House with some role while he's also doing private business overseas. Like, that's an interesting development that eventually people might say, "Hey, how does that go exactly?" So you can be an envoy to the Middle East while you're doing Middle East deals. There you go.
0: I will say the one positive before the wars all started was Trump was able to get Jewish and Muslim faith relationships done based entirely on business by sort of slight sidestepping the religious element. And I don't know if that's going to be able to hold with Iran. As we continue Groundhog Day, we could talk Iran every day, but it's basically the same story. We'll take some of your calls and dive into this on the backside. Well, but I want to tell you,
1: well, can I wait? Can I before real quick before you do this? I just say, I think that this the director for the Odyssey. I don't know what it is. He's incapable of picking attractive actresses for the most part to star in his movie across the board. Across the board, Maggie Gyllenhaal as the love interest in, I'm not trying to be mean, but that was rough. Okay. This is terrible.
0: I looked up, I'm not lying. We are simpatico on this. I looked up to see if he was gay or not because I was like, how is it the case that he has put so many unattractive women in the roles of attractive women? And he's married. So congrats to his wife.
1: Well, there we go.
0: He has lenient standards.
1: Sorry, go ahead.
0: But I did not know. I was actually curious about that. All right. Look, right now, how many of you, I saw the numbers. 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
5: Eastbound side of Highway 10 is looking heavy in the North Metro from around 93rd to before County Road J with a left lane closed there. Northbound Highway 52, congestion across the Lafayette Bridge getting up to 94, but no complaints on 94 right now. Looking quiet. I'm Deb Snyder, and that's your latest total traffic.
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1: Welcome back Play in.
0: Buck. We are rolling through, continuing the conversation during the break about this. So making a movie, we're talking about The Odyssey, is such a all-encompassing task. Like, it is a really hard thing to do. You're marshaling tons of different people. Christopher Nolan is very talented at making movies. I think it's fair to say.
2: Do you know what the budget was for The Odyssey?
0: $250 million, I think.
2: Yeah. Well, that is a ton of money.
0: But, I mean, if I look at it from a business perspective, I'm going to give $250 million to someone who has proven that they can make a really successful movie in the past, which Christopher Nolan has done, whatever you think about him, right? The decision to antagonize people with the Ellen Page as a Greek soldier move, and then also to put Lupita Nyong'o in as Helen of Troy, I don't think it's beneficial to the overall film if your goal is to just make a good film. So this is very strange to me. And it just comes back to me, Buck. I really think, and maybe it's going to be Paramount, I don't know, there is such a monstrous, huge lane of talent in Hollywood of people who just want to make good movies and don't want to load them down with woke BS that I think the opportunity, I'm not even saying you need to make conservative movies, just make the movies that we grew up watching in the 80s and 90s. I think there's so much talent out there that would love to make those movies in Hollywood. I wish I had more money to be able to exploit that lane and also just make good stuff.
2: I don't know if that talent is in Hollywood. That talent exists in America. I don't know that you would
0: I'm
2: find it.
0: I'm using it euphemistically
2: as movie like for production. The industry.
0: Yeah.
2: Sure, sure. Yeah. Cause I think that there are people who are very left leaning or left wing in their politics who have been decrying for a while, really since the Obama years, around about 2010. If you were a young white guy trying to make a living as a writer in Hollywood, good luck.
0: Yeah.
2: Not happening. Won't hire you. The senior people on some of the projects were guys who had been around a long time, but if you were trying to break in, nope, had to have a one-legged Eskimo. Like, cannot have just a person who's good at writing. That was what they decided.
0: Yeah, look, I think in general, oftentimes awful decisions actually create business opportunities. And the thing that has maybe disappointed me about the entertainment complex writ large is the lack of people who have just stepped in and said, hey, all we want to do is make fantastic, incredible, phenomenal movies, and we really don't care about all this woke messaging BS. I still think that lane is open. There's billionaires out there with the money to be able to exploit it. It just takes a lot of money to get started making movies. I know nothing about it. Some of y'all might. The opportunity is huge, I think.
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10: Warning from the Oval Office. I'm Lisa Brady. Fox News says the U.S. and Iran keep fighting.
11: Following a week and a half of daily airstrikes, President Trump warned Iran.
12: Honestly, they haven't seen anything yet. We've been nice.
11: During a meeting with Lebanon's president, President Trump told reporters the U.S. will soon hit Pickaxe Mountain, a suspected nuclear site where Iran is believed to have transferred centrifuges. At the same time, the president is pushing back on suggestions. Talks between the two countries are over.
12: You don't know what the dialogue is behind the scenes, that they want to meet desperately to try and end it because they're getting decimated.
11: But President Trump says unless Iran is ready to meet in a meaningful way, he has no interest.
10: Fox's Jared Halpern at the White House. On the diplomatic front, Iran's interior minister visiting a key mediator in the conflict, Pakistan. For the region, the Lebanese leader telling President Trump they have a shared vision.
13: It's about time for Lebanon and for the whole region to be stable and secure.
10: Lebanon and Israel have a new framework aimed at protecting Israel from Iran-backed Hezbollah militants in southern Lebanon. Medical payments to two states are now frozen as part of a federal fraud crackdown.
14: HHS Secretary Robert F. Kennedy Jr. with a warning to California and Minnesota that the department is withholding more than $1 billion in federal Medicaid payments until the states turn over additional documentation over what the department describes as suspected fraud and noncompliance.
15: You will not receive taxpayer dollars until you prove that those payments are legitimate.
14: HHS also saying the Biden administration abandoned oversight on Medicaid spending, in which millions of dollars has been flagged as going to dead people.
10: Fox's Jeff Manasso. The Fraud Task Force says it's protecting taxpayer dollars. Democrats in Congress argue the Trump agenda is making life less affordable. 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
6: This is Minnesota News Network. I'm John Anderson. Republican candidate for Governor Mike Lindell received a major endorsement from President Trump. But Fluence Media political analyst Blois Olson says a Trump endorsement doesn't automatically guarantee victory in the primary.
16: Regionally in the South, it has played out that Trump endorsement is successful. But in the Midwest, like Iowa and Michigan, it has not been an automatic win. In fact, a non-Trump endorsed candidate won in Iowa. And so there is kind of, I think, some Trump fatigue in the Republican Party.
6: Olson says the key question now is whether Lindell can turn Trump's endorsement into more campaign donations and advertising before the August 11th primary. Lindell's facing Republican-endorsed candidate Kendall Qualls and House Speaker Lisa Damuth in the GOP race. Gun violence prevention experts held a roundtable discussion on steps Minnesota should take to lower the number of gun deaths in the state. Maggie Emery, executive director of the gun violence prevention organization Protect Minnesota,
17: Minnesota says the gun stats are not getting any better.
18: We're not seeing this reduction in rates of gun violence that the rest of the country is seeing. We're still high above pre-COVID numbers for gun violence. So I think Minnesotans are really aware of what's going on around them, spurring them to want to take action because they don't want to live at risk all the time.
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22: Here's your Twin Cities weather. Skies will turn mostly sunny into the afternoon. A gusty northwest wind and a high near 80. Mostly clear upper 50s for tonight. Lighter winds. A nice cool day for Wednesday. Sunshine upper 70s. I'm meteorologist Rodney Price on Twin Cities News Talk, AM 1130. It's 75 at our studios.
23: From the Choice Bank Traffic Center.
24: Southbound 35E looking real slow past Randolph down to Shepherd Road because of the road work, and that's going to be a trouble spot the whole day. Still a little crowded. Northbound Highway 52 across the Lafayette Bridge. But okay on 94. No tie-ups right now on the crosstown. And 494 looks good. I'm Deb Snyder, and that's your latest total traffic.
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0: Second hour, Clay and Buck kicks off right now. Everybody, thanks for being here with us as always. Interesting to see the hand-wringing from within the Democrat establishment over the rise of the far left from within the Democrat ranks. Clay, I think that there's something going on here. They want to harness this rabid enthusiasm, but they also don't want it to get there to be in charge, right? It's like they want to have a pit bull to roam the junkyard to keep people away, but they want to be able to put on a leash when they want to as well. They don't want this left-wing stuff to get too... Sorry, now the pit bull owners are going to come after. Dude, let me tell you something. If you want to waste your whole day responding to emails, say anything about pit bulls being ferocious. Anything at all. I know you're not really a big dog guy. I'm a huge dog guy. Pit bull owners.
1: This is one where I don't have a crazy strong take on it. And so everybody just gets mad at you for your super strong pit bull take.
0: I'm not doing it today, okay? Pit bull owners, we're not doing this today. I know your pit bull is as sweet as a little baby piglet and, you know, blah, blah, blah. I'm not doing it today. Okay, I just want to put that aside. You know, one day you'll know that I'm right, but put that aside. So they want to be able to control this left-wing enthusiasm, and so they want to give voice to it while not ceding too much of the power in the party going into this midterm election. So that's why you have, for example... Isn't Mark Warner, isn't he worth like hundreds of millions of dollars? Am I right about this? Right? Isn't he one? Does he make a lot of money?
1: He's super wealthy. I don't know how wealthy he is, but I think 100 million plus would be a good guess.
0: Crazy rich. Okay. So this guy's got a lot of cash, and here he is talking about this cut 13 talking about. So this is the senator from Virginia saying, why are DSA, Democrat Socialists of America, Democratic Socialists of America, why are they having a moment right now? Listen to this. Play 13.
2: I very much disagree with some of the DSA positions, but there is a level of wealth inequality in this country that we got to address. It's one of the reasons why on the AI issues, we need a revenue stream that the tech community pays into to help on this worker transformation. One of the things that I get upset with on the Democratic side, and I think we're starting to change this and recognize this, we talk a good game sometimes, but actually delivering. A huge frustration for me was when we put all the money, $62 billion, into broadband, but under President Biden, we didn't put a mile of fiber in the ground because partially the law set up. We had way too much bureaucracy. I think the Democratic Party directionally is right. I think we ought to talk less and deliver more. And that frustration, if we don't deliver more, comes out with some of these folks on the extreme.
0: Clay, they are good at promising stuff and appealing to people's emotions, but they are bad at actually governing. They can't get anything done. I think one of the best examples of this, they still talk about healthcare. Think about how, one of my great frustrations, and I'm going to hand it to you with this, but one of my great frustrations is with people who don't take accountability and don't learn from mistakes. We all make mistakes. We all make errors. Everybody, you know, Clay, even you are wrong sometimes. We all make mistakes. Okay, this can happen. And Clay's like, I mean, really though? Am I really like, but yes, we all make errors. But do you learn from them or not? Do you get better? Do you get smarter? Do you get stronger? Do you get faster? Those are the things that you should be thinking about as you do this. Democrats are talking about Medicare for all now as if this is some brilliant new idea. People like me were telling them in 2010, 15 years, 16 years ago, depending, you're going to ruin healthcare with your Obamacare nonsense. And you're eventually just going to be crying about how we need a single payer system, Medicare for all, yada, yada, yada. And yet, instead of saying, wow, you guys are right, Obamacare is a travesty. It did triple everybody's premium costs. It didn't make anything better. And you saw us a mile away with this Medicare for all. What do they do? Exactly what they said they would do, or we said they would do.
1: So a bunch of things. One, I think we were talking about the rise of Democrat socialism, which is just a pathway to communism. I do think many young people have the historical knowledge of a goldfish. And if you and I, even though you like to make fun of how much older I am, you were able to grow up in an era when you were cognizant of communism and the battle of the Cold War going on. And if you grew up in the 1980s or the 90s, certainly if you grew up in the 40s, the 50s, 60s, 70s, you experienced that. So you have seen the evil that communism can bring to bear. Many of the people listening to us right now, we could open up phone lines and we would just say, hey, did you grow up during a communist era before you were fortunate enough to become a United States citizen? What did you see there? Many people right now living in Cuba. A lot of reports came out about the failures of Cuba. Actually seeing what happens when far left-wing policies are put in place used to be something that Americans had experienced. Now there is none of that. And so these kids, young people, who frankly are idealistic, often morons, they don't know any better. And then you've got glib and very talented social media stars like Mamdani, like AOC, like even Bernie Sanders, who can sell this to a new generation that doesn't have the skills to realize they're being sold a bill of goods. We played that cut of Senator Mark Warnerbuck. He used to represent an element of the Democrat Party. You referenced his wealth. I think he is a self-made wealthy person through business. There used to be Democrat politicians who made money and then went into politics. He's maybe the last one who understands how to make a profit and how to pay employees.
0: Well, I hate this, though. By the way, he's worth $200 million. That's because there are disclosures about this. We're in the Senate. Just he's worth over $200 million. So he's he, his kids, kids, unless they get really crazy with their money, they're never going to have to really work or worry about money. What I think is interesting, though, is instead of seeing the pathway that he had, understanding that America makes that possible and wanting more of that, by the way, not just the opportunity for people, but also the wealth generation effect of what he's been able to do, meaning there's a lot of people along the way that he's paying, that he's giving money to, that he's employing, that he's doing. He's going to play this game of, yeah, I'm going to pretend like I feel sorry for what I made as well, and I want to play footsie with these imbeciles who think that if we have clowns dressing up, literally dressing up as Mao, as that Hassan Piker guy did recently, he's wearing like a Mao suit in public, good way to get attention, that this always always fails, it never works, and it always leads to disaster and more suffering. Here is Andrew Cuomo, another establishment old guard Democrat, who has this to say. Play 12.
3: The Democratic Party is in the middle of a civil war, right? And you have moderate mainstream Democrats, such as myself, which have been challenged by the far left extremists. Socialism has not worked anywhere on the globe. Promises of free lunch, free buses, free rent, free everything. There is no such thing as free. Someone always pays. This is a dream. This is nirvana. This is utopia.
4: Yeah.
3: And they're selling to young people who are buying it, but it's not going to work. And the socialist movement is the best thing the Republicans have going for them.
0: He's correct until the end, right? I mean, meaning he doesn't understand that his team is actually the socialist team. They just call themselves Democrats.
1: This also, I think, is symptomatic of a refusal to look in the mirror. And let me explain what I mean by this. We talked about the wake of the 2024 election. Were Democrats going to look in the mirror and say, hey, the reason we lost wasn't because people heard our message and rejected it. It was because we didn't tell our story good enough. The messenger was wrong. It should have been somebody other than Kamala. Here is what I think Democrats are missing. And I would put myself in this camp. And I think there are many people out there listening to us right now who are similar to me. The Democrat Party that you grew up with does not exist anymore. You go back and look at things that Barack Obama said in 2008. Certainly you go back and look at things that Bill Clinton said in 1992 and 1996. Heck, that Al Gore said, leaving aside the crazy climate change stuff, in 2000. That party does not exist. And Buck, why does that matter? If they were intelligent, Bill Clinton managed to get elected in 1992. Yes, partly because Ross Perot was in the race and partly because George Bush Sr. did not run a very good campaign in 92. but also because he went back to the drawing board after beatdowns in 1980, 1984, 1988, and said, we have to come up with a new message because we're just wrong. And the Democrat Party right now is just anti-Trump, no matter what Trump says, by the way, even if Trump says some things that Democrats advocated for as recently as a few years ago. Can we get the audio? Did you see this circulating on social media, Buck, of Kamala Harris saying we need way more paper ballots to make sure that our elections are secure in 2019? I mean, if sometimes you sit around out there and you think to yourself, boy, this doesn't, like, the opinion that I have now, you're telling me is a far right wing opinion. It doesn't, it seems like a very moderate opinion for 2008, 2012, 2016, even 2019. They have gone so insanely radical, and they haven't recognized that the reason people are rejecting them is because of their message, not because their message isn't being communicated well enough. So anyway, I just think this is super important because the failure to acknowledge why you lost is a huge part of why I believe they will continue to lose. Now, maybe they can scrape somebody, drag somebody over the line like they did Biden in 2020 by just lying about what he actually believes. But the reality is they're wrong on all the issues that matter. And voters who are paying attention, even voters like me who voted Democrat when we were younger, have left them. I bet there are a million people listening to us today, Buck. I mean this seriously, that at some point in time have voted for Democrats and are here because they actually do pay attention to what the arguments are, and they recognize that Democrats are just wrong on all of these issues.
0: Yeah.
1: I think.
0: Well said.
1: Thank you. But, yeah, and again, the what they may do is find, I think it's going to be Kamala, because I think identity politics has so overtaken the party. As I've said, I think she's going to be the nominee. Maybe AOC is going to be able to be a more moderate version of Kamala Harris and appeal to the same minority female voters and be able to, you know, kind of clip away some of those supporters. I don't know. The other option is they just go find the blandest white guy possible, Andy Beshear, and try to drag him across the finish line and argue he's a red state governor. Yeah. He's like Bill Clinton that's all
0: Biden,
1: over again.
0: That's the Biden move, basically.
1: Yeah, that basically is what they did with Biden.
0: You get some white guy that seems like, well, because he doesn't really stand for very much, he's moderate, which is not actually true, but nonetheless, yeah, no.

0: own family's memories. Clay is using it for his family's memories. It's just really cool. They take your old media, as you know. Now, a lot of you have done it, and that's great. 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
1: Welcome back in. Clay and Buck rolling through the Tuesday edition of the program. Primary day in Arizona. Everybody get out and vote in that primary. Big decisions to be made throughout that battleground state. And I was just mentioning, if sometimes you sit around and you think, man, I feel like this used to be kind of a common talking point, even on the Democrat side of the equation, before it was decided, oh no, that's super unacceptable to say, that's racist, that's sexist, whatever it might be. Kamala Harris, 2019, she thought it was super important that we have more paper ballots because we needed to secure our elections. Listen.
2: The best and most secure way to conduct elections, paper ballots. Because the way that I say it, kind of half joking, Russia can't hack a piece of paper. And we have a bill that basically would require states to upgrade their elections infrastructure. Because guess what? Going like back to the future, best and smartest way to conduct voting, paper ballots. Paper ballots. I joke and I say paper ballots because Russia can't hack a piece of paper. The most secure way to vote, paper. You're right. And this is great. Now, it would be great if the Republican leader would put these bills on the floor for a vote.
1: This is crazy, Buck.
3: It is, but there's a rule here. And the rule, Clay, is that Democrats will always immediately, not even really be forgiven, it will be ignored, whatever they had to say in the moment to try to achieve political power is completely acceptable. As long as the Democrat Party thinks that they were trying to get into that position to advance the interests of the left, whatever lies they have to tell are totally fine. It doesn't matter. This is one of the things remember, there used to be a thing with when people called it the MSM, the mainstream media, they'd say, but the media, but CNN has a double standard. Yeah, that's the point. They don't care. Right? They aren't sitting around at CNN like, you mean we're unfair to Republicans on our air? Oh my gosh, we're going to change that. Democrats can lie as much as they want, whenever they want, and it never upsets any Democrats ever, as long as it's for the cause. You know what I mean? This is the thing. So Kamala changed their mind. They don't care.
1: Yeah. What I would say is, I do believe this ties into our conversation about who owns CNN. If you have an honest media that just points out some of these hypocrisies and is willing to hold people accountable, that is where some of this starts to register. The stories that you choose to cover. I mean, you guys just all heard Kamala Harris singing the praises of paper ballots. I mean, she sounds like Donald Trump there. And that is, of course, the truth, right? It's harder to fake paper ballots. This is why many parts of the world, they still use paper ballots. Now, is it slow to count? Yes, certainly. But it's hard to rig an election when everybody has to show up in person and when they have to sign an actual paper ballot. And this was common sense until just a couple of years ago when suddenly it became super racist. You know who doesn't believe it's racist? 80% of Americans who want secure elections, no matter what their background is. 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
6: From the Choice Bank Traffic Center. Southbound 35E looking real slow past Randolph down to Shepherd Road because of the road work, and that's going to be a trouble spot the whole day. Still a little crowded northbound Highway 52 across the Lafayette Bridge, but okay on 94. No tie-ups right now on the crosstown, and 494 looks good. I'm Deb Snyder, and that's your latest total traffic.
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15: News. I'm Therese Crowley. President Trump working on the big picture of Middle East peace, hosting the president of Lebanon, says we will help Lebanon, struggling for years with Hezbollah militants within their borders, targeting Israel and vice versa. Also saying we've been nice with Iran, but we will hit their nuclear sites as Iran keeps striking Gulf neighbors and ships. And what about Iran's strategy to put the Houthi rebels up to attacking ships and tankers in the Red Sea?
16: We've had no problem with the Houthis. They've had no problem with us for a long period of time, including during this conflict. I think that if there is something like that, we'll just have to take care of business.
15: Air Force Hurricane Hunter clocked 60-mile-an-hour winds from the center of Tropical Storm Bertha, 60 miles south-southwest of Panama City, Florida. Tropical storm warnings to Terrebonne, Louisiana. 4 inches of rain possible, 1 to 4 foot storm surge. 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

0: what? Let's hop into this. Welcome back to Clay and Buck. So, my friend John Lefebvre, who's on X, he's pretty active on X. He was, some of you may recall, if you're an OG Twitter user, he was the Goldman Sachs elevator account. Do you remember that, Clay?
1: Oh, yeah. That was
0: That's John. Yeah. So, and he wrote a book about it. I've had him on podcast before. He shared this, and I think it's really interesting. And we're, it's a talker, as they say. So let's talk about this a little bit. He wrote this. If you have kids under 13, I do. Again, this is John writing. They'll never drive a car except occasionally for fun. The first car at 16 rite of passage is dead. They'll just get a self-driving Tesla. You set the speed limit, cap the acceleration, lock the safety features, enforce curfew, and get pinged the second they break the rules. Safest car on the road and one of the most affordable. And since most cars spend 90% of their life parked, this one will make money pay for itself as a robo-taxi when not being used. It's also an entrepreneurial financial literacy tool. Every kid will become a small business owner. Also, that's point one, which we'll talk about. This is a separate point, but I'll just put this out there. Where or if they go to college won't matter either. Our job as parents now is to instill intellectual curiosity, happiness, and give them foundational support via hard assets and diversified cash flow. The future is going to be wild, unknown unknowns. But Clay, we should talk about this. I co-sign both of those fully. What say
1: you? Point one, I told my 11-year-old recently as I was riding along in the Tesla, which we bought, and some people out there say, Tesla's super is $50,000, which for cars these days, brand new, the car that we have, was $50,000, and Tesla gives you 1% interest for the next 7 years, I believe. So 1% interest, the inflation rate is roughly 3%, right? 2.8, whatever the heck it is. So less than inflation, and you have 7 years to pay it off. All right. So this is not me sitting around saying everybody should go buy a BMW SUV, or I think BMW has SUVs, or a Range Rover or something like that, that everybody knows is super expensive. This is a very affordable car for the masses that I bought for my teenage son, because teenage boys are morons and they often take way too many risks when they're driving. And I think self-driving cars are safer for teenage boys in general than driving themselves.
0: So I didn't have this in my life, because I grew up in New York City where kids were just taking the subway or taxis if it was, you know, at night or whatever to get around, or walking, obviously. But people didn't have car. A lot of my friends didn't get driver's licenses until they were basically in college.
1: Yeah,
0: I got one at 16, but a lot of people waited till they were a little bit older. But when I went to college, I had a lot of friends from all over the country, and they all would tell me that there was a very common thing of the high school tragedy of one kid in their high school class. It was a pretty big school, you know, usually in the suburbs somewhere, died in a car accident.
1: Yes.
0: That was a common thing that I heard from a lot of my friends, which, I mean, you know, you're talking about like a 16-year-old kid, maybe had a friend or two in the car. I went to the funeral, actually, of a 16-year-old who I knew, who wasn't living in New York at the time, but died, you know, her boyfriend ran a stop sign. They, you know, they got T-boned by. So that was a horrible thing. I think that is effectively going to be gone here, along with a lot of other changes. But I think that people haven't really, like, this isn't one of these, oh, they're going to be like robo-taxis everywhere in the sky thing. That's a little more further off for a bunch of reasons, because the sky is already very crowded, by the way. It's a big problem. Clay, this is here.
1: Yeah.
0: This is here now.
1: I think it is akin to, and I don't know what the exact year would have been, but in 1926, let's say, there would have been somebody out there. I don't know when the radio officially took off, but there might have been a guy on the radio 100 years ago telling you, hey, everybody out there who spent their whole lives riding horses, this car is going to be a big deal. And all of the knowledge that you have about horses, it's basically going to be worthless in a few years. I am here to tell you, and think about that. In 1910, almost everyone in the country, in the entire United States, would have known how to take care of a horse. Immense amount of knowledge. How do you feed a horse? How do you put down a horse? How do you make sure the horse's feet are okay? Like, all of this would have been very standard. I'm going to teach every young person, everybody who's 30, 40 years old, everybody who's certainly older than that, everybody would have had immense knowledge about horses. Now, most of you, unless you are tended to be extremely wealthy or a cowboy, you're not on horses very much, right? I'm telling you that that point about driving cars, Buck, 40,000 people a year die in car accidents. 40,000. To your point, 16-year-olds, really young people, everybody listening to us right now, almost, I bet, can tell you a story, awful one, about a teenage boy or girl they know who died early on driving. And by the way, people have lost moms, dads, you know, going to the grocery store. This will become a story that your grandkids will look around and say it's crazy. I'm telling you, the tech is there. It's going to change overwhelmingly, and it's going to happen fast.
0: It's absolutely the case. By the way, where I live, I am friends with a few neighbor families who have kids who are your kids' age, Clay, you know, 16-year-old, 17-year-old around there. They're all getting Teslas.
1: Yes.
0: The parents are getting them. And people say, oh, but it's so... No, actually, for new car prices, and especially when
1: saying,
0: you look at the lease prices... 50K,
1: 1% interest. We're not paid by Tesla. We probably should be. They should be a presenting sponsor. But I'm telling you, I just bought a brand new Tesla this spring. It was $50,000 all in, and they have 1% interest. So this is not some super rich person. Oh, my goodness. When you look at what new cars cost.
0: And you've got one that was probably pretty souped up with some extras. I mean, you can get it even more scaled down.
1: But I mean, they have like a $100,000 version. I didn't get that for my kids. But for $50,000, by the way, you can also buy them used for $25,000, $30,000. Like, they hold their value, I think, decently.
0: You can get a standard Model 3. Not really. Sorry. We're doing a free Tesla commercial here.
1: Did you ever get your Tesla drive, by the way? Weren't you supposed to get to do a test drive?
0: I'm a little upset about it. They kept canceling on me because I was being lazy and having them. They were supposed to come to me, but that's a whole other conversation. The Model 3 standard starts at 36 grand right now.
1: Which I got a new car with a few bells and whistles. That's very
0: cool. Not expensive. That's not an expensive new car. I know that sounds crazy because you used to be able to get like a brand spanking new BMW with, you know, for 36 grand, you know, 15 years ago. For new car prices, not that expensive. Here's the thing, though, that does concern me. We haven't even gotten to the college conversation yet, which is also something from John's tweet that I thought was really interesting. But I did have this experience of getting into the autonomous driving, what do you call them? You know, the Google cars, the, you know,
1: Waymos.
0: What I mean? Waymos. Thank you. I got into the Waymo. I love the Waymo. I sound like Trump. I love the Waymo. Some people are saying it's beautiful, very nice in the Waymo. It's terrific, the Waymo. But I got into a Waymo and when I'm driving around Miami Beach proper, if I'm not getting on a highway, no one goes more. You can't go more than 20 because there's traffic and stuff. So I'm going 20 miles an hour. I didn't put my seatbelt on. I got a naughty boy email from Waymo Google being like, if we see you not using your seatbelt again, we're going to ban you. Now, this reminds me of when Uber did the whole mask thing and I got threatened with being banned from Uber during the pandemic because I kept taking my mask off in the Uber car and they were like, you know, if you do this again, we're going to ban. Now, of course, that was, by the way, Uber, you were wrong. That was completely pointless and stupid, and Uber should be ashamed of themselves. They're not, but they should be ashamed, Uber corporate, for that decision because it was preposterous. But the future of cars that have software and there is a freedom issue that I can see here.
1: A big brother element that is fair to discuss.
0: This is going to be, you know, by the way, they're going to be able to, the same way they can pull your cell phone data right now, which they can, law enforcement can easily do that. Know everywhere you've been. They do this now for Florida, New York tax stuff. They think you're in New York too much. They'll pull your cell phone data. Easy for them to do. And they'll know exactly where you are. They'll be able to do this with cars. They'll know. Now, I think that's also true of some cars that have a GPS in them, but they're going to know how fast you went. They're going to know if you went through any red lights. They're going to know everything. And now are insurance companies going to just say, you know what? You know how we're going to gauge your insurance costs? We're going to just pull all the data from your car. And we're going to... So there's a little part of this that is... By the way, can you go over the speed limit anymore now? Are they going to start saying, you know what? We're just going to pass a law that they have to set that you never go over the speed limit with your autonomous driving. So everyone's going to be going 35 when they should be going 50?
1: Yeah, it's going to be fascinating. There are going to be a lot of questions to ask. One of my favorite economic lessons that I got back in school, and I don't know how many of you have heard this example, but everything in life is about analyzing risk. And obviously, this was a huge part of the discussion surrounding COVID. If we made the speed limits 15 or 20 miles an hour in this country, no one basically would die in cars ever, right? I guess you could still drive off the side of a mountain. You could still drive into water really slowly and find yourself dying in that method. But basically, we have said, hey, we think it's important to be able to drive 70 miles an hour. And as a result, we're willing to accept 40,000 deaths a year. I do think the economic analysis of how we set speed limits and everything else, self-driving cars, Buck, should be so much better at handling traffic and so much better at keeping us safe that what I hope doesn't happen is what I'm already seeing happen, which is if a self-driving vehicle is involved in an accident, it's front page news. Oh my goodness. But if 20 people die in my home state of Tennessee every day, which may or may not be roughly the math of how many people die every day, most of them never make the news.
0: So self-driving cars are going to have a proven record that starts to be like the airlines, where now if a plane crashes, it is incredibly rare for an American, I'm not trying to jinx anything here, but it's incredibly rare for an American carrier to have a fatal crash these days. We go years without an airline fatality. I think that they're going to be able to get to the place where autonomous driving caused fatality. Now, that's a different thing, because some people are going to T-bone an autonomous car because they're maniacs and they're driving improperly or something.
1: That's right.
0: So, but the software causing the fatality, I think, is going to be at such it's going to be so much safer than what human beings are capable of by the numbers, that it will start to be seen as clearly unsafe to drive versus autonomous. The numbers already indicate that, but perception is going to show that, I think, very soon.
1: Yeah. And look, here's where things can change rapidly. Imagine what your car insurance bill would be if suddenly traffic accidents dropped by half. Imagine what your health insurance would be if suddenly the number of people being severely injured in automobile accidents collapsed as well. The benefits of this being able to be done safely really start to scale on a way that I don't think. Here's another one, Buck. Think about how much fewer, because these vehicles are going to be able to constantly circle. They'll drop you off and then they'll be able to go back to a house, or they'll be able to go to a holding pen somewhere. Think about the amount of space that we waste on parking lots. Probably the most inefficient thing in America is the amount of parking lot space that we have to have. Think about the way more housing that we could build way more affordably in really desirable areas if you didn't need 400 yards of parking for all of the places we go, the grocery stores, the malls, the shopping areas. It's transformative on a level that I don't think a lot of people have really thought through yet.
0: And just to be clear, this is in progress, what we're talking about. This is not pie in the sky or one day. Some people are far more aware of it in their day-to-day lives than others. Like, I have Waymos driving outside my house all the time now. I mean, this is going on, and I've gotten in them. But with Teslas, now my garage is full of Teslas with Tesla chargers in them. The garage where I live.
1: I plug my car in like it's my cell phone. It's just a wall charger. Like, I just put, I am a moron on tech. I can easily plug it in, and you can charge it anywhere.
0: And by the way, the future should be nuclear, so you don't have to rely on fossil fuels, not because I'm worried about climate change, but just because it's far more efficient. You can have way better nuclear power plants, which means that the more electric you go at all, we're going to be living in the Jetsons here pretty soon. Maybe not quite with the air taxi stuff, but there's going to be some pretty, the robot, are you going to do the robot order for the fall? You know, there's the robot that folds
1: your
0: laundry.
1: I'm not a big robot guy. That makes me a little bit more nervous.
0: I don't know. We get a robot that we put in a Vols jersey and it says nice things about SEC football. And all of a sudden, I think, Jeeves the robot is going to be like, yes, Clay Travis, we will watch the game. Like, I could see this happening. No?
1: I got kids to watch games with. I'm going to be slow on the robot uptake.
0: Yeah, fair enough. 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
5: From the Choice Bank Traffic Center.
6: 694 southbound, heavy 10th to 94. 35 east southbound, slow. Randolph to Shepherd Road through road work. Downtown St. Paul to Burnsville split, 20 minutes. Heavy traffic, 35 east northbound, Highway 13 to West 7th Street through road work. I'm Tom Beck, and that's your latest total traffic.
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0: Welcome back in, Clay and Buck. We got a bunch of people who want to weigh in. We'll continue to take your calls. By the way, Treasury Secretary Scott Bessent scheduled to join us at 2:30 in about 30-some-odd minutes from now. Ray in North Carolina, I think this is a huge benefit as well eventually. Fire away.
1: Yeah, first of all, I thank you for taking my call. You guys are a pleasure to listen to. But you were saying that, you know, we could save up to 40,000 lives per year. And that is definitely true. But also, too, if you think about it, since it's self-driving, alcohol-related deaths would be saved. That would be just the...
2: And people wouldn't get DUIs sometimes it's like they don't think they're drunk. They had two drinks. Maybe they had, they were right at the limit.
0: Now, I want to be careful on this because the law right now is even if you are allowing your vehicle to self-drive you, if you are drunk, you still get a DUI. So I don't want people out there to think, oh, I can have 8 drinks and I can hop behind the wheel. Right now, the law is that you are still responsible even if the car is driving if you are drunk behind the wheel.
2: Interesting.
0: So I think this is a good example, Buck, of one where the technology should, as the caller suggested, be able to prevent drunk driving accidents on a totally much safer level. But I don't want people thinking, oh, I'll just go buy a car and I'll drink like crazy and I'll be safe. No, you would still be responsible for a DUI if you were pulled over drunk, even if the car were driving you.
3: Speaking truth and having fun. Clay Travis and Buck Sexton.
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15: They haven't seen anything yet. I'm Lisa Brady, Fox News. That warning from President Trump to Iran.
16: We have done damage that will take them 20, 25 years to recover from. So if we left tomorrow, we had a big success. But we're not leaving tomorrow.
15: As fighting continues along the Strait of Hormuz, the president telling reporters the U.S. will soon hit a suspected nuclear site and that the U.S. will take care of business if Iran-backed Houthi rebels in Yemen follow through on threats to blockade ships in another critical strait. All of this during an Oval Office meeting with Lebanon's president.
16: And we are going to solve a lot of problems. We've already solved some of them for Lebanon.
15: Lebanon and Israel have a new framework aimed at stopping Iran-backed militants in southern Lebanon from launching attacks on Israel.
16: There's a Hezbollah problem, but we've done some things that I think the world will take notice.
15: The president saying the two leaders would discuss reports that Israeli forces had fired in the early stages of a pilot program for Lebanese forces to move in as Israel withdraws. President Trump says the upcoming midterm elections do not affect his actions with Iran, but the conflict and the deaths of at least three more U.S. service members since Friday are part of the Democrat criticism of the president.
17: They died because Donald Trump and his rubber stamp Republicans entered a war of choice with no strategy.
15: House Democratic Caucus Vice Chair Ted Lieu also accusing the administration of a lack of planning and defensive munitions. The War Secretary and Joint Chiefs Chair due before a Senate hearing later this hour, defending the president's request for an additional $87 billion in funding as the president weighs expanded operations, while also still saying the door remains open to diplomacy if Iran is ready to meet in a meaningful way. 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
18: This is Minnesota News Network. I'm John Anderson. St. Paul police are investigating a triple homicide after three adults were found dead Monday afternoon inside the leasing office of an apartment complex. No arrests have been made, and investigators are working to determine what led to the shooting. Anyone with information is urged to contact St. Paul police. The victims are the 9th, 10th, and 11th homicide victims in St. Paul this year. A roundtable discussion on preventing gun violence filled the room in Maple Grove. Maggie Emery is executive director of Protect Minnesota and says the momentum to pass new gun laws is building following the Melissa Hortman assassination and
19: denunciation and tragedy, obviously, the kind of thing that just enrages communities because children should never be the target. Children should never be at risk in this way. And there are things that we could have done to prevent that shooting that we didn't do.
18: The roundtable included experts in healthcare, advocacy, law, and those who have witnessed gun violence. One of St. Paul's most beloved attractions is celebrating a major milestone. The Blaze Sparky Show at Como Park Zoo and Conservatory is marking its 70th anniversary this year. What began as a traveling act featuring a single seal has grown into a Minnesota tradition, delighting generations of families. The show is presented twice daily through Labor Day. This is MNN on Twin Cities News Talk.
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22: Here's your Twin Cities weather. Skies will turn mostly sunny into the afternoon. A gusty northwest wind and a high near 80. Mostly clear upper 50s for tonight. Lighter winds. A nice cool day for Wednesday. Sunshine upper 70s. I'm meteorologist Rodney Price on Twin Cities News Talk, AM 1130. It's 75 at our studios.
1: From the Choice Bank Traffic Center.
2: 694 southbound, heavy 10th to 94. 35 east southbound, slow. Randolph to Shepherd Road through road work. Downtown St. Paul to Burnsville split, 20 minutes. Heavy traffic, 35 east northbound, Highway 13 to West 7th Street through road work. I'm Tom Beck, and that's your latest total traffic.
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0: Welcome back in, Clay and Buck. We're rolling through the third hour of the program. We're going to take some of your calls at the bottom of this hour. We will have Treasury Secretary Scott Bessent with us. A lot of different topics to get into with him. I would say that he has done a really very good job, Buck, in general, and also in general as well, stayed a bit outside of the main day-to-day news stories. Is that fair to say? Hegseth, I think, has done a good job as defense secretary, war secretary now, but he's, it feels like, in the news all the time. Obviously, we're trying to get Todd Blanche confirmed as the next attorney general, but before him, Pam Bondi was in the news quite a lot. Of the high-level appointments, Marco Rubio is in the news all the time, has done a phenomenal job, but I think Bessent has been a particularly inspired choice by Trump, and this is the first time that we will have had him on the program, so it should be good.
1: There's a lot of great people in this administration. For Trump appointees, who do you think are the who are the big three all-stars right now? What would be your list?
0: Yeah, I'd probably put Marco Rubio at number one overall. I think Marco Rubio has been the best, and then leaving aside VP, right? Because the VP doesn't necessarily have an established platform. I would say Rubio one. I would probably say Hegseth two, and Bessent three would be my top trio. And I think you could interchangeably, alter those rankings, but I think most people would have that as 1, 2, 3. Fair for you, or would you have a different trio?
1: No, I'm boring insofar as that would have been my three as well. So I had a feeling that's where you would be and that's where I would be. So I think those three have really distinguished themselves and done a phenomenal job.
0: We'll get some of your calls, some of your talkbacks here in a moment. We have some funny ones. Yesterday, Buck, of course, biggest defender of Sonny Hostin. If you missed the third hour of yesterday's program, I encourage you to go make sure you listen to that.
1: Take shots at me. Take shots at me when I'm on the couch at The View. We'll see who's laughing then, buddy.
0: I also think, by the way, a lot of feedback rolling in on Tesla. But I wanted to play this, Buck, because I thought this has gone viral. I'm not sure if you've heard this. This is a University of Central Florida. I believe UCF might be the biggest university in the whole country right now in Orlando, Florida. UCF student is furious. He was arrested. She was arrested. I'm not sure if this is a dude or a woman. Trans student is furious and loses his or her mind over being misgendered. Have you seen that or heard this yet?
1: With the cobalt colored blue hair?
0: Yes.
1: Of course.
0: Cut 38. Enjoy.
2: What's the problem?
3: Why do you let those kids get away with this? They are not supposed to be here.
2: If you don't lower your voice, I am going to put handcuffs on you and I'm going to take you to a Bakerac facility. Lower your voice.
3: Try it.
2: Are you threatening me? Can we get another unit to deal with here? He is having a breakdown. What'd you say? Get down on the ground right now.
3: No!
2: You're about to get sprayed.
3: No!
2: Get down on the ground right now.
3: Leave me alone!
2: I can come in there.
3: Leave me alone, please!
2: Okay, are you going to calm down?
3: I want to.
2: No, it's too late now. He's going to be taken away.
3: Shay! I just want to get away from him.
4: I understand that.
0: You can hear. So you can hear the screaming going on here.
1: Let's save everybody.
0: This person. And I do think you might say, okay, what's going on here? This person is losing his mind over what he says is the misgendering from the police officer. And what he is screaming is she, as in, you need to call me she. Buck, when I watched this video, I just thought to myself, my goodness, what have we done to create this entire group of people that most of them, I think, are dealing with severe mental health issues. And we have convinced them that their mental health is perfectly fine and that we need to just change objective reality around them to endorse their mental illness very often and pretend that they're a different gender than we are. And it's very rare that you see in that 1 minute video, we probably played 30 or 40 seconds of it, but it be distilled in that way where you can see this person is objectively of unsound mind, but screaming over being misgendered at a university campus.
1: Well, it also is very clear that he is more upset about the use of his non-preferred pronoun than the pepper spray pulled out to deploy on him and possibly arrest, the possible arrest that he is facing at the time. So the it's clearly a mentally disturbed person. But the Democrats have made this the new civil rights struggle. They've decided that in fact it is a horrible crime to use the non-preferred pronoun of this person. And I would just ask, because we know that there are many different versions of pronouns, why can't somebody demand that you call them, you know, Zed or Zay, you know, with the Z?
0: Yeah.
1: Because if they're non-binary, and become just as angry over that. Also, the whole thing is pretty remarkable when you think about how the Democrats haven't backed off any of this at all, and this is still just the way they feel about things. So, yeah, man, it was crazy. But the dyed, we always have to say this too. When I say blue hair, I don't mean people who are aged and are gracefully aging and have a blue tint to their. No, we mean somebody who's dyed their hair the color of Clay's T-shirt, if you're watching on the YouTube screen, okay? Which this person did. I have yet to meet a person screaming about pronouns with dyed purple or bright blue hair who seems well-adjusted. It's a pretty big, and if you throw a septum piercing in there, then you've really got something special going on.
0: Buck, you got people fired up. We got loaded lines. We got a ton of talkbacks. Let's hit several of these things. First, I want to start with Buck. I don't know if they just did this to me to try to rig the game Russian judge style here, but a bunch of people actually thought that I was wrong for going after our good friend Sonny Hostin too aggressively yesterday. When she was saying, my son went to Harvard, I'm a former federal prosecutor, and let's play some of these talkbacks, and then we'll get to some of these calls. Glenn, well, first of all, Glenn from Ohio, listening, News Radio 98.3, pretty funny, A.
4: I think you should contact Sonny Hostin as soon as possible and offer your services to represent her son.
0: All right, a little bit funny. I could do a good job representing. He went to Harvard, after all. And podcast listener Tim in Arizona says that I was way too tough on Sonny. Got your back, Buck. Cut C.
5: I absolutely love your show. Listen every day. But, Clay, I think you're being way too tough on Sonny Hostin today. I think on the scale of douchebaggery, to coin a phrase, what she did was only a 3. It wasn't a 7. It was a 3. It was minor. I've seen a whole lot worse things politicians have done.
0: Tim in Arizona, Buck Sexton team.
1: I'm just saying, it wasn't that bad. If you told me that there was video of Sonny Hostin throwing her weight around to get her son out of an arrest, I would expect the worst of the worst. Now,
0: your expectations for her were just so low that the fact that she wasn't completely vile meant that she passed the bar of acceptability.
1: I think that's true. I think that my expectations shifted based on who she, but I will also say she is smart enough to know, as a public figure, with the body camera going, this is going to get out. So I think that the Sonny Hostin that might have showed up without body cameras present would have, I think, been far more egregious than what we saw on display there. And I'll tell you a quick story, Clay, because, you know, I also, you know, I gotta call things as they are. When I got back from Iraq the first time, I came to visit my parents in New York, just like I'd been away for a few months. I'd been deployed, and my dad said, I'll drive you to the train station, which was totally unnecessary, but he wanted to hang out. It was nice because I'll drive you to the train station, Penn Station. And of course, you know, we're hanging out and the hour gets late. And sure enough, we're going to have to go really fast. He ran a red light, didn't signal, and did an illegal U-turn all at once with an NYPD car behind him. Okay. I was in the passenger seat. And we got pulled to the side, and the officer, I'll never forget, the officer comes to the window of the car and goes, Sir, what were you doing? That's just disrespectful. You broke like three laws right in front of me. I'm the car behind. Like, the cop was actually kind of like shocked at how absurd. And my dad just looked at him and he goes, "Officer, I'm so sorry. And I'm just trying to get my son to the train station. He just got back from serving his country in Mosul with the CIA. And he's going to be going back downrange in about 6 months. And I just wanted to make sure that he was ready to go at Langley tomorrow." All true, by the way, to be fair. The officer looks at me and he kind of does the like, "Is this true?" And I was like, "I mean, yeah." And the officer goes, "Thank you, sir. Go about your way." Just like that. Just like that.
0: So you're, you know, actually being a great patriot got your dad out of trouble for just being a
1: maniac
0: aggressive
1: behind the
0: driver.
1: Wheel. Yes, 100%. Yes, that is exactly. Yes. So I'm just, maybe I was thinking about that while Sonny is trying to play some cards there. Yeah, my dad.
0: That's a good move by your dad, totally trading on your being a great patriot to make up for the fact that he had broken
1: three violations at once. It was quite a move. Yes.
0: What do we have here? B, I think we did not play, right? And then I'll get to your calls here. B, talk back.
6: So I pulled a guy over for a DUI one time, and he used the, "Do you know who I am?" Yes. He was a local gas delivery guy for your propane, but he thought he was important and that he should get out of jail free for a DUI.
0: It's tough to play the "do you know who I am" card for someone to know who you are and for your job to not be very important in the grand scheme of things as to why you think you should get out of trouble. That's a tough combo, by the way. That was Talkback listener B. I want to make sure I get his name and give him credit. Rich from Henderson, Minnesota, former police officer. Let's see here. Brian in Idaho, we were having that conversation about what Democrats stand for. You said your whole family flipped from Democrats to Republicans?
7: Yes, I'm a disabled veteran, and my entire family, I'm 64 years old, and we used to go vote Democrat. And my little brother, a few years ago, started listening to Rush, and I said, "Why do you listen to him?" He says, "Why not try it?" You know, so I started listening, and then I talked to my dad. And kind of swayed him to listen, because the old Democrat Party is not even here anymore. The Democrat Party of yesterday is the Republican Party of today.
0: Yeah,
7: that's the way it seems like. And I'm not going to sway that way. And I feel like this is the correct side to be on. So I really enjoy your show. Buck and Clay, you guys are excellent. I listen every day. I remember when you came on the air. So it's the first time I ever called, and I really appreciate you.
0: Thank you.
1: Well, you are a well-spoken, erudite, and polite fellow, sir. Thank you for listening.
0: Steve in Maine. Steve, fire away.
8: Hey, how are you guys doing today?
0: Fantastic.
8: I just wanted to comment that there are a lot of cars brand new that are under $30,000. That average of whatever, 50 or 60, is because they throw in, you know, $70,000 and $80,000 trucks and, you know, luxury cars. But there are a lot of cars under $30,000. And I haven't bought a new car since it was actually a truck since 1986. So I'm kind of a cheapskate. And you can get an even better deal by buying a one-year-old, Hertz or Avis used car. So just to throw that in.
1: So, can,

0: I'm just saying, right? So a Tesla at 35, 36. I mean, Toyota Corolla is like a very entry level, very reliable, but very entry level car. So that's kind of where car prices are now.
1: Yeah. Thank you for the call. Look.
0: I want to ask him how many miles are on his truck.
1: Yeah. Do you still have the 1986 truck?
2: No, I got rid of that about 20 years ago.
1: Thank you for calling in. Look, I think people, and he's right, and I would say if you're trying to buy, one of the great lessons of if you want to teach your kids, depreciation is as soon as you drive that brand new car off the lot, it drops about 50% in value, generally speaking. So if you buy a car that's 1 or 2 years old, you can oftentimes get a substantial value associated with it.
0: I do love the Dave Ramsey when he's trying to help somebody figure out their situation. And he's like, what's your car? And they're like, I have like a new, $80,000 truck that I'm paying, blah, blah, blah. And you just see the look on his face and he's just like,
1: so sad.
0: Lord.
1: Yes.
0: Yeah, that's always a fun one.
1: Dave is a good guy, but he does just get so sad when he hears some of the financial decisions.
0: Usually the car thing, though, that really sets him over the edge? It's like you're paying $800 a month in car payment, and he sits there and he's just like looking at the sky and it's like, don't pay $800 a month for a car payment. That's a bad idea.
1: And a huge part of this, honestly, is people don't know how to stop when they get onto that debt roller coaster. And I think that a lot of the advice that he gives of the way that you get off the debt roller coaster is something that makes
0: sense. We got an angry talk back that I really want to hit next. So can we do this one?
1: Let's do this one next
0: because someone's mad at us.
1: Oh, good. 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
6: All right, welcome back into Clay and Buck. Do we have time before the section? No, we don't really have time, unfortunately, to get into this talk back. But I will hold it for after we have talked to the Treasury Secretary, which is it's a big deal. We've got some important things to talk to him about, Clay. With the economy right now, how everything's going, and, you know, I bet he has a Tesla. not to make everything about Tesla. I bet he's got one. Not his only car, but I would guess he has one.
7: We're going to get a lot of Tesla sold here. And look, it's a great American success story. And I do think what you said when you read that question, sometimes you don't realize how rapidly the world is shifting around you. And I think one of the most fundamental changes to most people's lives in the next 10 years is going to be self-driving cars. It's going to change a lot.
6: 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It's a trend that sadly mirrors what many Jewish communities around the world are experiencing. 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
11: Heavy traffic, Crosstown Highway eastbound, Tracy Avenue to Bellevue Road. Crosstown Highway eastbound is slow between 28th Avenue and 34th Avenue. 35W northbound heavy from Lake Street to 94. Stop and go on 35 East southbound between Randolph and Shepherd with construction. Downtown St. Paul to Burnsville split 19 minutes. I'm Tom Beck, and that's your latest total traffic.
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22: News. I'm John Saucier. President Trump hosting the president of Lebanon for a bilateral meeting at the White House today. Mr. President, do you have any concerns about a blockade of ship traffic in the Red Sea by Houthi rebels in Yemen?
23: We've had no problem with the Houthis. They've had no problem with us for a long period of time, including during this conflict. I think that if there is something like that, we'll just have to take care of business.
22: The running back Houthis announced they would be enforcing a blockade against Saudi Arabia and the Bab al-Mandeb Strait. The U.S. military announcing the deaths of four U.S. service members in Iranian attacks over the weekend. House Democratic Caucus Vice Chair Ted Lieu blames Republicans.
24: They died because Donald Trump and his rubber-stamp Republicans entered a war of choice with no strategy, a lack of defensive munitions, and a lack of planning.
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0: Welcome in, Clay and Buck, joined now by Treasury Secretary Scott Bessent. We appreciate him taking the time to hang out with us. And we'll dive right into this because Buck has a one-year-old that he has signed up for Trump accounts. For people out there that have not done this, that have young children, what can the impact over time, over 20 years, mean for these young kids, and why should they be signing up? I'll let you make a pitch.
1: Good, gentlemen. Good to be with you. And so everyone, children age 18 to newborns, should be signing up. For newborns who are born during President Trump's term, they're going to get a $1,000 seed investment from the U.S. Treasury. That's going to be put into a low-cost index option. And if that could compound at historical rates, just that $1,000 could be between $3,000 and $5,000 at age 18. Parents, employers, family members, friends can put up to $5,000 a year tax-free into the accounts. And if that maximum is made over the years, then you could have in the hundreds of thousands of dollars. We've got some of our nation's great philanthropists like Susan and Michael Dell are putting up $6.25 billion for children who are not in the top 25% of zip codes by income level. And that'll go to children across the age groups. Harold Hamm, for instance, another great philanthropist, has doing the same thing in Oklahoma. So, like, these things could really be stacked, and it's a very good way, you know, for families to start saving for their children, and at age 18 becomes the child's property. They become an adult, and they can either use it for, they can use it for anything, but school, car purchase, home down payment, or it could be rolled into a classic IRA, which at age 60, 65 could be in the hundreds of thousands.
2: Secretary Bessent, appreciate you being with us. We're talking a lot these days about how the American people feel about the economy, and with the midterm election looming, it's obviously something that isn't just a matter of public sentiment, but will soon be public vote about how things are going. What's your overview, your sense of how things are going? What's going really well? What's the administration focused on putting more attention on? And what can we expect from now until the end of this year in terms of action, either from your office or from the administration more broadly?
1: Yeah, so let me just look back, and I'll tell you what we're not going to do. We're not going to do what the Biden administration did and said that, like, anyone with economic anxiety, that they don't know what they're talking about. It's a vibe session. We understand that there was the torrid inflation during the Biden years, 21.5% statistical inflation, probably higher for working families. Probably in the mid-30s, and thus far, the underlying economy is quite strong. Core inflation has been coming down, and we've got this temporary price spike, mainly in gasoline and energy crude derivatives, because of the conflict in Iran. We will get to the other side of this. We had prices are well off the high. We had a brief respite for a few weeks. The kinetic portion of the conflict has resumed again, but we'll get to the other side of this. The other thing that we are seeing are the benefits of, you can either call it the One Big Beautiful Bill or the Working Families Tax Cuts. I'm also the IRS commissioner, acting, I would add, and we saw 44% of filers took one of the president's signature policies, no tax on tips, no tax on overtime, reduced Social Security taxes for aggrieved seniors, or deductibility of interest on American-made cars. And the average 97% of the people who took those deductions make less than $200,000. We've got the enhanced child tax credit. There are a lot of things in this bill.
0: We're talking to Treasury Secretary Scott Bessent. I know one thing you've been focused on. You just mentioned oil and gas prices. There's talk that there may be new pipelines being built that could potentially take down the percentage of oil and gas that has to travel through the Strait of Hormuz, which would lessen some of the Iranian leadership's power. But you have been tracking, working on all of the funds that are being hidden that have been in the Ayatollah's control. What have you found by being able to track those dollars, and how much is this kleptocracy, which we don't talk about a lot, the actual theft that's occurring from the Iranian people on behalf of their leadership? What have you found?
1: Well, we found billions of dollars that we're tracking it across the globe. We have some of it in blocked accounts. We have frozen crypto wallets. We believe that we have found the trust company that controls the new Ayatollah's property portfolio across the globe, several $100 million properties. We hope to be able to publish photos and addresses of those properties. And most importantly, we are husbanding these assets for the Iranian people. It belongs to them. This is a kleptocracy masking as a religious organization on the Ayatollah side. And then the IRGC, the Iranian Republican Guard, we think that they maybe skim a third of the oil revenues. So wow. We have been tracking both individual guard members and clamping down on their economy. The first 6 weeks, the kinetic portion of the war, which our military executed brilliantly, destroyed their Air Force, destroyed their Navy. I believe we destroyed 85 or 90% of their missile production capability, destroyed a large amount of their existing missile stockpile and drones. And then we moved on. So that was epic fury. We moved on to what we call economic fury. And that includes the blockade, which I believe shocked the Iranians, that they were having oil. They were having to take down their oil production. And we gave them a chance. We took the blockade down, took the sanctions off for a few days, and they did not perform. So we are constricting and tightening the noose again.
2: Secretary of the Treasury Bessent with us now. Mr. Secretary, I just wanted you to react to this headline and then give us whatever details you can, because we know that anti-fraud efforts for this administration have become a major focus. And the Post reported this morning, New York Post, Treasury stopped nearly $100 million in taxpayer money from going to dead people. What's going on here?
1: Well, it gives new meaning to dead beat. but what we've been able to do, thanks to President Trump's leadership, we've been able to use, there's a government-wide program called the Do Not Pay, but we were not able to access that. The systems don't talk to each other, and there's a good privacy side to that, but there's an inefficient side to that for Treasury, for Social Security, or tax payments. So we've been able to merge those two, and we think that we've stopped almost $100 million in payments last year, and we think it's going to total almost $350 million for people. You know, I would assume it's either fraud from people who created the accounts or taken them over, or relatives who just didn't want to admit that they weren't supposed to get the checks anymore.
0: I know you're from South Carolina, and I know this is probably the last question we'll have time for. How well did you know Lindsey Graham? What do you think about his sister succeeding him? Did you consider at all, I know you have a very serious job right now in the cabinet, did you consider at all the possibility of potentially running for the Senate?
1: I knew Senator Graham very well. He was a great American, a great patriot, great. He loved his state. He loved his country. And all I'll say is it was unfortunate. He was busy taking care of the American people and didn't take very good care of himself. I think Darlene's a fantastic person. There's some other great candidates too. Is that the, I had a house in the Myrtle Beach area, Russell Fry, the congressman from there, 7th district. I think it is, I think that 7th district voted 81% for President Trump. So, you know, Myrtle Beach is Trump country. And he threw his hat in the ring this morning. So there's some great choices. It's going to be a very fulsome Republican primary. And look, I think I have the best job in D.C., and it's an honor to help President Trump. And I think this is the best way to do it. I have one boss who doesn't ever sleep, and I prefer that than having 5.5 million great South Carolinians.
0: That's outstanding. How often does he call you in the middle of the night, by the way? I know I said final question, but how often does President Trump call you in the middle of the night? What's that like?
1: Well, it always begins with the question, Scott, I didn't wake you, did I? No, sir. I am always awake at 1:52 on a Tuesday.
2: There you go. Secretary Bessent, thanks for coming on, and please come back soon. Appreciate you, sir.
1: Okay, thank you.
0: Let me tell you about Rapid Radios for a moment. It can make a tremendous difference when it comes to helping your family stay in touch in times of catastrophe. We talked about when Buck's sister-in-law was in Western North Carolina, and Hurricane Helene hit and all the impact that happened there. We told you about when you had the ice storm here in the Nashville area. So many people lost all of their power. A lot of you all throughout the South who listened to us were able to stay in touch thanks to Rapid Radios and them being on top of that communication world. We also use it for our 11-year-old. 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We use this to stay in touch with him. If you have elderly family members, maybe you're going on a road trip and you want to be able to stay in touch nationwide with everybody, Rapid Radios is fantastic. 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
6: From the Choice Bank Traffic Center.
7: 494 eastbound slow, 35W to Nicolet Avenue. Crosstown Highway east about a stop ago, Tracy Avenue to Valley View Road. From 494 to 35W, 12 minutes. Heavy traffic, 35W southbound, Minnesota River Bridge to Cliff Road. Stop ago, 35E southbound, Randolph to Shepherd Road with road work. I'm Tom Beck, and that's your latest total traffic.
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0: Welcome back into Clay and Buck. We got some breaking news that we're going to close up shop here today with, keeping you on your toes. This is from, remember how Trump gave that speech about interference in the 2020 election, or attempted interference in the 2020 election. We talked about all these people who were non-citizens who were registered. It sounds like that's crazy. Clay and I talked about it. I said, well, there's actually a lot of errors. That's certainly a part of it. Guess what? This is from New Jersey Governor Mikey Sherrill. This is Cut 39. Hit it.
1: In June of 2023, nearly 3 years before I became governor, a serious software error in New Jersey's motor vehicle system led to the improper voter registration of what we believe to be roughly 6,600 people in our state. When New Jerseyans applied for a driver's license or identification at the MVC, they were asked if they wanted to register to vote. In the case of this error, some individuals indicated that they weren't citizens and weren't eligible to vote, but the software registered them anyway. The error in the software was corrected a year later in June of 2024. That is more than 2 years ago.
0: So that's the first one we've heard about. Let me tell you, Clay, tip of the iceberg. There are a lot of people, and Democrats always oppose clean voter rolls. Why? Why can't we just have people who are supposed to be registered register?
2: Not only clean voter rolls, voter ID. I'm going to go vote hopefully today, Buck, early in the state of Tennessee. My primary early voting is going on, and I'm going to walk in with my ID, as one does, and I'm going to present it to the voting clerks there, and it'll be super efficient and super effective. And I just do not understand how in this day and age you can oppose voter ID if you are in any way a rational, reasonable person who is not trying to cheat. And look, 80% of Americans, white, black, Asian, Hispanic, say, yeah, voter ID makes total sense for something like this. You can't go pick up tickets at a sporting event, Buck. You can't go to a concert at will call without voting ID, without an ID. And even the arguments are so racist. Oh, people aren't smart enough to get photo IDs. Really? You really think there's people out there who can't figure out how to get voter ID, a basic photo ID? It's crazy.
0: We'll still follow the story. I just want to note, we mentioned someone was mad at us. This is F on the list, guys. Podcast listener Melinda in Texas. She's mad at us. Let's hear why.
3: I'm very disappointed in you guys, Clay and Buck, for your willingness to accept our loss of freedoms with this technology revolution. Shouldn't there be more guardrails, protections? It's not okay. The tracking of us is not okay. And now we have lasers that can take us out when we disagree with whoever's in charge in the future.
0: Are those lasers on the heads of sharks? Lasers.
2: Look, if Melinda had called into this radio program 100 years ago and I had said, hey, I've gotten behind the wheel of a car. I think this car is going to be really great. Eventually, it's going to replace horses. Melinda would have called in and said, I will never drive a car. I am always going to rely on my horse. What if the bridge is out? I'll ride across the stream in my horse. My horse will always get me where I need to go.
0: Well, they don't like change. That's true.
2: You need to accept that things are going to change and things are better. We talked about the freedom thing.
0: I was talking about the freedom thing, and it's a concern. Well, what do you mean? We're talking about a huge trend that is happening in technology. It is happening. And I said, I have concerns about the freedom and how they're going to change. You know, you have to wear your seatbelt and you can only go the limited. So why are we the problem? I don't understand. Also, I'm already saying there's a problem here.
2: You don't have to let the car drive for you. You can drive yourself, right? And let me just say this. It's kind of hot today, right? Aren't you glad that we have air conditioning? Were there people?
0: As an American,
2: let's talk about this.
0: Sir, as an American, I revel in my air conditioning.
2: Maybe,
0: let me tell you.
2: Is this a fair take? The greatest invention in human history? Maybe air conditioning? It's up there just in terms of pure comfort. We're going to talk about this tomorrow.
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11: After 10 straight nights of strikes, on Lisa Brady, Fox News. The Pentagon says the U.S. is degrading Iran further and further.
12: And the president has all the options necessary. If they want to talk, they can talk. Otherwise, they can deal with the War Department.
11: Secretary Pete Hegseth earlier at the White House, he's now on Capitol Hill, along with the Joint Chiefs chair, at a Senate hearing on the president's request for more funding. President Trump isn't ruling out a diplomatic end to the conflict.
13: Amid daily U.S. airstrikes, President Trump says Iran's leaders are desperate to meet for negotiations.
14: And until they're ready to meet in a meaningful way, we have no interest.
13: Speaking alongside Lebanon's president, President Trump signaled expanding American military operations, foreshadowing strikes on Pickaxe Mountain, a site where it's believed Iran moved nuclear centrifuges.
14: We'll be hitting that area probably pretty soon, and it's not a thing they can do about it.
13: Iran has continued targeting commercial ships in the Strait of Hormuz, as well as American allies in the region.
11: Fox's Jared Halpern at the White House. The president's nominee for Director of National Intelligence, Jay Clayton, just advancing to the full Senate after a split vote in committee. Thousands of non-citizens ending up on New Jersey's voter rolls. Governor Mikey Sherrill blames a software error in the Motor Vehicle Commission system under the previous administration of fellow Democrat Phil Murphy.
15: It's unacceptable that the vendor released software with such a glaring error.
1: It's unacceptable that the MVC took a year to get this issue fixed. And it's unacceptable that no one in the previous administration brought this to light, demanded accountability, or took action when it happened years ago.
11: She is launching an investigation ordering that erroneous registrations be removed and says out of more than 6,000 non-citizens registered, fewer than 400 cast ballots. The White House says this underscores the necessity of a bill backed by the president that includes proof of citizenship to vote. 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
15: Reliable. Dependable. 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
16: This is Minnesota News Network. I'm John Anderson. Republican candidate for Governor Mike Lindell received a major endorsement from President Trump. But Fluence Media political analyst Blois Olson says a Trump endorsement doesn't automatically guarantee victory in the primary.
17: Regionally in the South, it has played out that Trump endorsement is successful. But in the Midwest, like Iowa and Michigan, it has not been an automatic win. In fact, a non-Trump endorsed candidate won in Iowa. And so there is kind of, I think, some Trump fatigue in the Republican Party.
16: Olson says the key question now is whether Lindell can turn Trump's endorsement into more campaign donations and advertising before the August 11th primary. Lindell's facing Republican-endorsed candidate Kendall Qualls and House Speaker Lisa Damith in the GOP race. Gun violence prevention experts held a roundtable discussion on steps Minnesota should take to lower the number of gun deaths in the state. Maggie Emery, executive director of the gun violence prevention organization Protect Minnesota, Soda says the gun stats are not getting any better.
18: We're not seeing this reduction in rates of gun violence that the rest of the country is seeing. We're still high above pre-COVID numbers for gun violence. So I think Minnesotans are really aware of what's going on around them, spurring them to want to take action because they don't want to live at risk all the time.
16: This is MNN on Twin Cities News.
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27: Here's your Twin Cities weather. Skies will turn mostly sunny into the afternoon. A gusty northwest wind and a high near 80. Mostly clear upper 50s for tonight. Lighter winds. A nice cool day for Wednesday. Sunshine upper 70s. I'm meteorologist Rodney Price on Twin Cities News Talk, AM 1130. It's 78 at our studios.
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29: 494 eastbound slow. 35W to Nicolette Avenue. Crosstown Highway eastbound a stop ago. Tracy Avenue to Valley View Road. From 494 to 35W, 12 minutes. Heavy traffic. 35W southbound. Minnesota River Bridge to Cliff Road. Stop ago. 35E southbound. Randolph to Shepherd Road with road work. I'm Tom Beck, and that's your latest total traffic.
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6: All right, we have so much ground to cover today. Darlene Graham, the new senator from South Carolina, sister of the now late senator, Lindsey Graham, will join us. This is not something she wanted. I'll let you decide for yourself. And I think the most interesting part of the interview to me, beyond the fact that she's so poised, calm, and thoughtful, is her willingness to say, well, you know, I used to encourage my brother to maybe travel a little less and, you know, stick with bread and butter issues, and that would be a distinction in how she governed. I didn't really expect that, and I thought that was an interesting answer. We also, a huge loss in the U.S. Court of Appeals in D.C., 2-1 ruling in favor of the oversight project against Joe Biden, meaning that that will clear the way for the release of the tapes with the ghostwriter of his. We'll also talk about the latest efforts as it relates to the SAVE Act. And this attempt obviously is going to be the reconciliation, you know, compromise solution, but better than nothing, I guess, for the time being. And we'll get an update on that. We'll get to your calls today as well. 800-941-SHAWN if you want to be a part of the program.
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7: Here's your Twin Cities weather. Skies will turn mostly sunny into the afternoon. A gusty northwest wind and a high near 80. Mostly clear upper 50s for tonight. Lighter winds. A nice cool day for Wednesday. Sunshine upper 70s. I'm meteorologist Rodney Price on Twin Cities News Talk, AM 1130. Right now it's 76.
8: From the Choice Bank Traffic Center.
9: 35 East southbound past Shepherd Road. Left lane blocked with a medical emergency. And it's in the construction zone, but things are really backed up from Ide Mill Road anyway. South 35W, you're looking pretty solid from the Minnesota River Bridge to Cliff Road. And North 169 slows up around 109th due to road work. I'm Deb Snyder, and that's your latest total traffic.
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18: Fox News, I'm Tom Graham. Pentagon leadership visiting Capitol Hill today to request more funding from the Senate Appropriations Committee following intensified airstrikes against Iran.
19: The Pentagon is slated to run out of money at the end of the month if Congress doesn't intervene. Secretary Hegseth and General Dan Kane taking questions from the Senate Appropriations Committee about their $1.5 trillion defense budget request, but also the $67 billion supplemental that they will need for the Iran war. That's part of the $87 billion supplemental that has not been funded at this point.
18: Fox's Jennifer Griffin. Tropical storm Bertha strengthening along the northern Gulf. The system expected to lash coastal communities in parts of Florida, Alabama, Mississippi, and Louisiana. Look at its strong wind gusts, heavy rain, and flooding. 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
20: The same amount of pull-ups that a man does for the physical training and the test. 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
1: I 25 till the top of the hour, 800-941-SEAN, our number if you want to be a part of the program. Health, wellness, fitness, nutrition, longevity, it's on everybody's mind. But if we're really going to be honest with ourselves, so many of us are guessing on way too many issues involving our health. You know, somebody says, well, if you drink this disgusting projectile vomit, puke green, kale shake, it's like one of the best things you can do. Linda often recommended it to me. It was the most disgusting thing I've ever seen in my life. It's like the Exorcist projectile vomiting. But you can use science.
2: Don't knock it till you try it, by the way, just so you know. 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Now I incorporate the things that were told to me to take.
1: The things
2: like
1: called
2: red meat.
1: Like I was telling you for years, you need to eat more of. But, you know, I hate to tell you, but kale generally, for most people, is viewed as something that kind of rots in your gut and causes bloating for a lot of people. 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
2: But for other
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1: 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So you'll stop guessing, start knowing. Don't guess when it comes to issues in your health. Listen, why would, you know, U.S. President Donald J. Trump, why is it that he shows up at more sporting events than any president in history, which I think is great? You know, it's like he shows up at the Knicks game. My buddy Stephen A. Smith loses his mind. If the Knicks lose, it's Donald Trump. I'm like, no, that would be the Knicks' fault. They ended up winning 4-1. It wasn't a big deal, but the one game Trump won too, they happened to lose. He'd been going to New York Knicks games since, you know, for decades and decades, back to the 70s for crying out loud. So anyway, the president shows up at the finals, and this is Spain and Argentina, and it was a close game, although it really wasn't close in terms of the play in the field, close in terms of, you know, Spain could not get the ball in the net. Which was tough, but then they ended up winning late in the game. But I thought they just completely outplayed, you know, Argentina by a long shot. I mean, I didn't really think the game was close. So congratulations to them. However, you know, I'm reading from the Express in the UK, and they're saying that Spain has photoshopped Donald Trump out of World Cup celebrations as, you know, I mean, why would they do that? Spain doesn't want to pay any fair share when it comes to NATO. They want to pay nothing. Has no moral clarity, even with the number one state sponsor of terror. Won't allow us to use air bases we bought and built in their country as we're trying to prevent Iran from having a nuclear weapon. You know what my attitude is? That, you know, good luck, Spain. Next time you're in trouble, don't call us. Don't. Because if you're not going to be a loyal friend, and, you know, if this is how you're going to treat a U.S. president, don't expect us to come running when you inevitably, and you will, get into some type of conflict or mess. If you don't have simple moral clarity on basic fundamental issues and you're not going to be a good ally to the U.S., I don't see any reason that the U.S. should be a good ally to you. And this is the biggest problem Europe is now facing. This is why Europe is in a precipitous decline. And it keeps getting worse and worse and worse. And it's pretty unbelievable to me. But it is what it is. So we've been telling you about, you know, Tampon Tim out of Minnesota, governor. He wanted taxpayer-funded college scholarships for illegals when he was running for vice president. His running mate, the ever-so-eloquent Kamala Harris, wanted taxpayer-funded sex change operations for illegals and for convicts. You know, and then we have in the state of Minnesota a guy convicted of raping. We've been talking about this for a week and a half, 2 weeks now. Raping, convicted of raping repeatedly a 10-year-old girl, an illegal immigrant. So what does Tampon Tim do? The guy that puts, you know, feminine hygiene products in grammar school boys' bathrooms. Well, he gives the guy a pardon. If we're not going to protect the most innocent among us, and if this is not the greatest slam dunk case to deport somebody, I don't know what is. And I'll take it a step further. If this guy is ever responsible, and the recidivism rate among people that cross that moral boundary and line into just pure evil, and this happens to any other child, I'm holding him responsible because he shouldn't be in the country. You have an illegal alien now serving a life sentence for the murder, for murder, is now suing President Trump. Did you see this, Linda? Illegal immigrant serving a lengthy prison sentence for the murder of a Michigan woman suing Donald J. Trump, the president, alleging he faced humiliation when his case was used as a political talking point, now demanding $75 million and a public apology and U.S. citizenship. Guy was previously deported from the U.S., serving a sentence of 39 to 102 years. He's got nothing but time on his hands for killing, you know, Ruby Garcia in March of 2024. Garcia's body, several gunshot wounds, found dumped along a road in Grand Rapids, Michigan. Handwritten complaint filed to a court. This guy named President Trump and the White House principal deputy press secretary, Stephen Chung, as defendants. I mean, this is not, well, why would we ever let these people sue us? You know, the truth is a defense, by the way. It just is. New York Times being called out for their false reporting on ICE investigations. And anyway, an immigration attorney, you know, television journalist, you know, two of them out there discussing an incident where a man was allegedly fatally shot by ICE, and the Department of Homeland Security, New York Times, are going toe to toe after the agency accused the outlet of false reporting, alleging that federal agents across the country were told that the FBI would not be investigating confrontations with ICE officers. This is false. The agency said the relationship between the DHS is in investigating assault on federal officer cases has not changed. But never expect the New York Times. They've lied about me so many times. And you know what the worst part is? There's this ruling, Times v. Sullivan, where, you know, if I want to sue for people that lie about me, even in the media, the standard is so high. If you're a public figure, you're just defenseless. And that is, you have to prove malice. How do you prove what's in somebody's heart? It's kind of like when I've never been a big supporter of hate crimes legislation, because you have to somehow be able to prove a motivation or what's in people's hearts. I don't know if you can ever do that. It's not that there isn't a lot of hate out there. There is. We're learning more about this new main candidate, the guy that seems to have emerged in this main Senate race. His name is Troy Jackson. Apparently, he was once anti-abortion, now a radical socialist, you know, Democratic Socialist Party. He once opposed abortion rights, same-sex marriage. I guess this is the politics of convenience. And he will now, it looks like, be the new nominee for the Senate in Maine. Now the Graham Plattner's gone. And as his political ambitions changed and rose, a former president of the Maine Senate kept pushing his economic populist message, but he shed many of his socially conservative positions he had. In other words, he is, that's what you call a conversion, an election year conversion. And that's what he is. Anyway, apparently he has a bad temper, according to the Washington Post. You know, they report that Troy Jackson, Maine legislator, is known for his temper and confrontational style and all the clashes he's had with his colleagues. Okay, so we got El Sayed, the guy campaigning with, you know, Hassan Piker, who blames America for 9/11. Then you got Six Gender Tellerico and God is non-binary and championing the right of men to get access by biological men to have access to abortion. Unbelievable. And what else do we have in some of these races? They're getting nuttier and nuttier. Oh, El Sayed now has been endorsed. Again, this guy's a nut, campaigning with a guy blaming America for 9/11. And this guy is now getting the endorsement of Pocahontas. And I guarantee you the same thing that played out in Maine will play out here, is that nobody will dare to criticize this guy. The silence of the Democratic Party is deafening as the takeover of their party now becomes almost more complete on a daily basis and gets worse on a daily basis. I mean, leading House Democrat Ro Khanna predicting that if Democrats win back the House, they will end all aid to Israel. They just don't have the courage to do it in an election year, but he's saying the quiet part out loud. New Jersey election officials have been caught, quote, according to the Washington Times, accidentally registering 6,600 non-citizens. Go back to the president's speech last Thursday. He's claiming over 250,000. He's saying our top geopolitical foe, according to declassified documents that he's released, of that information is in the hands of the communist Chinese. DSA election wins now, according to an article on Axios, are now panicking House Democrats to turn against Israel because they can't stand on their own 2 feet. AOC now has opened the door to a possible 2028 presidential run. I'll predict now, if I had to pick today, and it's too early, I'm really focused on 2026. I say the odds are very high she will be their nominee, not Gavin Newsom, not Kamala Harris, not J.B. Pritzker, or any of the other names you hear regularly. I think what Bernie has been trying to do through the Fight the Oligarchy tour by flying around and, you know, with all their carbon emissions in their private jet, which I'm not against, except they're the ones telling everybody that they've, you know, what cars to drive and how much energy they can have. I mean, it's such hypocrisy when confronted on it. We're doing important work. That's why we're allowed to. Oh, okay. That was John Kerry's pathetic excuse. Anyway, she said she's not ruling out a presidential run in 2028. So buckle up. I may be right. Van Jones, formerly with Obama, warning is this stuff has gone too far. Some other Democrats are saying it's gone too far. Remember this guy, David, is it Hogg or Hogue? I'm not trying to purposely mispronounce it. I think it's David Hogg. Going scorched earth on the top Democratic campaign arm. Imagine if there was a non-evil version of the DCCC. I don't know. It might be bitter that he was kind of pushed out. Now you have this guy, Hassan Piker, the guy that's been campaigning with the Michigan Democratic Senate candidate, sparked a heated backlash over the weekend addressing a group of college kids wearing an outfit resembling the wardrobe of the former communist dictator Mao. Maybe somebody should give him a history lesson. How many communist Chinese died under his leadership? You know, Jonathan Turley, who's a registered Democrat. Democratic socialists want to remake America in their image. And he said that is terrifying. You know, he talks about the left and all the radical changes and reimagining everything from police to the Supreme Court, you know, packing the courts and statehood for D.C. and Puerto Rico, goes on to, you know, defunding the police, dismantling it, reimagining it, no bail laws, et cetera, et cetera. The plan to eliminate the Senate and the filibuster, the Supreme Court, other institutions, and then, you know, build out their socialist utopia, which, again, we have told you over and over again, whatever form, whatever manifestation it takes on, it always fails, always ends the same way. Unfulfilled promises, more poverty than when you started, a loss of freedom that you'll then have to calculate because you've now empowered the crazies to have more power than they ever dreamed of. By the way, this issue of Mamdani, he may be in legal hot water over his threat to arrest Netanyahu. You have a state assemblyman out of Brooklyn, Simcha, I think it's Eichenstein, wrote a letter Monday to the state attorney general, Letitia James. I'm sure she's going to help a lot. Anyway, to probe possible misconduct by Mamdani, because New York law directly prohibits the mayor from ordering local law enforcement to arrest any specific individual. Checkmate on this guy. Good for him. I like him a lot. By the way, he has no statutory authority. President Trump slapped that down quick. Benjamin Netanyahu will not be arrested. We don't even recognize the ICC. Neither does Israel. They'll have no authority to do anything. And this is just, you know, posturing on his part. It's ridiculous. Even fake news CNN called it ridiculous. Trump warning blue states that they will become, quote, ghettos, his words, as rich people and companies flee high taxes. I'll tell you this. New York State lost $11 billion last year. Great job, Mamdani. Great job, Kathy Hochul. You're doing great. Don't stop. Keep doing what you're doing. Man, I got so much to get to today. I don't know where the time is going. It is flying by, Linda. Why is the time flying by when I have so much more that I want to talk about and say? Now, we'll have my interview with Darlene Graham. Extremely impressive. Coming up. Also, we will analyze this district court ruling in D.C. Biden will have to turn over the tapes with his ghostwriter. We'll also look at the latest on the SAVE Act today and much more. Your call's coming up, 800-941-SHAWN. Our friends at Sig Sauer, they're celebrating 250 years of freedom. 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
4: From the Choice Bank Traffic Center.
5: 694 slow in both directions between East River Road and Central. West 94 starting to break around Hiawatha into the tunnel and eastbound from Plymouth Avenue into the tunnel. And the rest of 94 is pretty quiet between the downtown. South 35E as usual. You're jammed up Randolph to Shepherd Road because of road work. I'm Deb Snyder and that's your latest total traffic.
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17: More protests on Capitol Hill. Elisa Brady, Fox News, during a Senate hearing. She's one of several protesters escorted out by Capitol Police, some holding No War on Iran banners, as War Secretary Pete Hegseth testified about the president's request for an additional $87 billion, much of it for the Pentagon, on top of a more than $1 trillion budget request.
18: President Trump's following a simple logic. The military requires a generational investment to deliver on peace through strength.
17: Joint Chiefs Chairman General Dan Kane says the U.S. military is America's greatest insurance policy.
19: It is an imperative that Americans understand that the character of war is changing.
17: He says changes driven by technology require more capital for readiness. But the committee's ranking Democrat, Senator Patty Murray, says some of the supplemental requests are already in the budget proposal or have nothing to do with Iran.
20: This administration has tried to sell this as an emergency request, but it may be better understood as an attempt to skirt the normal appropriations process.
17: Also asking Hegseth why a supposedly decimated Iran is still firing at Gulf allies.
18: Senator, Iran is at the weakest point militarily it has ever been in the past decade.
17: President Trump still not ruling out a diplomatic solution, but signaling even greater strikes are on the way. Meantime, he just announced U.S. Airlines will be able to resume direct flights to Lebanon more than 40 years after the U.S. suspended that route. This follows an Oval Office meeting with Lebanon's president, who said it's time for the region to be stable and secure.
21: I know your vision. It's peace, your vision is stability, and I think my vision coincides with your vision.
17: Lebanon and Israel have a new framework aimed at preventing attacks on Israel by Iran-backed Hezbollah in Lebanon. Wall Street rallies, the Dow up 384 at the bell. 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
22: This is Minnesota News Network. I'm John Anderson. St. Paul police are investigating a triple homicide after three adults were found dead Monday afternoon inside the leasing office of an apartment complex. No arrests have been made, and investigators are working to determine what led to the shooting. Anyone with information is urged to contact St. Paul police. The victims are the 9th, 10th, and 11th homicide victims in St. Paul this year. A roundtable discussion on preventing gun violence filled the room in Maple Grove. Maggie Emery is executive director of Protect Minnesota and says the momentum to pass new gun laws is building following the Melissa Hortman assassination and
23: denunciation tragedy, obviously, the kind of thing that just enrages communities because children should never be the target. Children should never be at risk in this way. And there are things that we could have done to prevent that shooting that we didn't do.
22: The roundtable included experts in healthcare, advocacy, law, and those who have witnessed gun violence. One of St. Paul's most beloved attractions is celebrating a major milestone. The Blaze Sparky Show at Como Park Zoo and Conservatory is marking its 70th anniversary this year. What began as a traveling act featuring a single seal has grown into a Minnesota tradition, delighting generations of families. The show is presented twice daily through Labor Day. This is MNN on Twin Cities News Talk.
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3: Here's your Twin Cities weather. Skies will turn mostly sunny into the afternoon. A gusty northwest wind and a high near 80. Mostly clear upper 50s for tonight. Lighter winds. A nice cool day for Wednesday. Sunshine upper 70s. I'm meteorologist Rodney Price on Twin Cities News Talk. 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It's 78 at our studios.
4: From the Choice Bank Traffic Center.
5: 694 slow in both directions between East River Road and Central. West 94 starting to break around Hiawatha into the tunnel and eastbound from Plymouth Avenue into the tunnel. And the rest of 94 is pretty quiet between the downtown. South 35E as usual. You're jammed up Randolph to Shepherd Road because of road work. I'm Deb Snyder, and that's your latest total traffic.
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10: 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The news you need, when you need it. Guaranteed human.

0: doesn't have the mental state for willingness. That's an insane paradox. A man who's supposedly incompetent to stand trial, but perfectly competent to remain as president of the United States, and, you know, issue pardons through an auto pen or otherwise. So, you know, I think this needs to be litigated, and I would bring charges against somebody who's got a pardon with the auto pen. And let's get the answer to the question that you posed, Sean.
1: All right. We'll give you the last word, Jeff Clark. I assume you also again concur on that issue.
2: I agree with that issue. And look, you know, here's my analogy. A lot of the institutions of the presidency are based on the English kingship. And in that tradition, right, the king could order his seal affixed, but it had to be an act of the king. It could be, you know, an act of a minister. And if it were found that a minister were doing something that wasn't authorized by the king, then off with his head, right? And so I think that what has happened here is that they allowed Biden presidency to be run by a secret group of people and in an unconstitutional fashion. And I think the cabinet members who did not authorize the use of the 25th Amendment against Joe Biden, I think they're co-liable for these constitutional violations and crimes.
1: I agree with you as well. There's got to be culpability because that was not, you know, they were constitutionally, they were never given the authority to act as president. Anyway, I appreciate you both. Thank you, Greg Jarrett. Thank you. And great work, Jeff Clark. We appreciate you both being on. Listen, you don't have to overpay for big wireless. 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
1: Here's your Twin Cities weather. Skies will turn mostly sunny into the afternoon. A gusty northwest wind and a high near 80. Mostly clear upper 50s for tonight. Lighter winds. A nice cool day for Wednesday. Sunshine upper 70s. I'm meteorologist Rodney Price on Twin Cities News Talk, AM 1130. It's 78 at our studios.
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5: From the Choice Bank Traffic Center.
6: 169 southbound, getting heavy down around 494 and off and on delays to Old Shakopee Road. East 494 has congestion from Highway 100 all the way over to Cedar. Westbound's not bad, a little slow between Cedar and Nicollet. And South 35W is heavy between 106th and Cliff Road. I'm Deb Snyder, and that's your latest total traffic.
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14: Fox News, I'm John Saucier. The United States and Iran continue to exchange fire as a deal to end the conflict seems nowhere in sight. Senate Majority Leader John Thune commenting on President Trump's reaction to moves made by the Iranian regime.
15: What the president did in response to the Iranians violating the ceasefire was to make it clear that we weren't going to tolerate that. And I think his objective is getting the strait open.
14: Senator Thune says Iran is breaking international law by preventing ships from crossing through the Strait of Hormuz. Senate Minority Leader Chuck Schumer, he says Dems in the upper chamber are working to bring American soldiers out of that region.
16: Senate Democrats will now force another vote this week to end this unauthorized war and bring our troops home.
14: Secretary of War Pete Hegseth is testifying in front of a congressional panel on the Pentagon's budget request. He tells Congress the latest estimate of the cost of the war with Iran, $37.5 billion. America's

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6: The cost of conflict. 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
7: This is a peace through strength package.
6: War Secretary Pete Hegseth telling a Senate panel the president's $1.5 trillion Pentagon budget request is a generational investment.
7: Either we invest in our warriors at this moment of step change on the battlefield and growing threats, or this is all just talk.
6: That hearing interrupted several times by anti-war protesters, as Hegseth and the Joint Chiefs chairman also faced Democrat-led pushback over the administration's request for additional funding and its assessment of Iran being degraded.
8: And at what point do you stop asking Americans to foot the bill for a war they don't support on top of an inflated budget?
6: New Hampshire Senator Jeanne Shaheen.
7: I would hope for some perspective in this town of the historic nature of what President Trump is undertaking. Do you want radical Islamists to have a nuclear bomb?
8: I don't
7: want to
8: hear your speech because I have limited time.
6: Hegseth contrasting years of Democrat support for Ukraine with an Iran conflict less than 5 months old. The latest estimate of the Iran costs topping $37 billion. President Trump says Iran is being decimated, adding they haven't seen anything yet, suggesting the U.S. will hit a mountain where Iran is believed to have moved nuclear material.
9: If I thought they could do something about it, I would never say that. But we'll be hitting that area pretty soon, and very heavily.
6: The president taking questions during an Oval Office meeting with the president of Lebanon, where Israel has been fighting Iran-backed Hezbollah militants. Under a framework agreement, the Lebanese army is securing areas where Israeli forces withdraw, though there's been confusion on potential progress in the early stages of implementation. Hours after that meeting, a surprise announcement from President Trump that American carriers will be allowed to resume direct flights to Lebanon for the first time in more than 40 years. 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
10: Minnesota News Network, I'm Sean Maloney. Minneapolis Mayor Jacob Fry says the city is stepping up efforts to combat violent crime following a weekend of deadly shootings that left multiple families grieving. Fry called the violence intolerable and said police are increasing patrols in high crime areas. The city is also expanding its late night safety plan, using crime data to guide deployments and continuing partnerships with county, state, and federal agencies to investigate violent crimes. Wildfires continue burning across northeastern Minnesota, with the July lightning incident now covering more than 63,000 acres and another 8,400 acres in Canada. MNN's Tasha Radel has more.
3: Nearly 800 firefighters are assigned to the incident. Cooler temperatures today are helping, but gusty winds and dry conditions could increase fire activity. Evacuation orders remain in effect in parts of Lake, St. Louis, and Cook counties, and the Boundary Waters Canoe Area Wilderness remains closed through at least July 24th. Fire officials continue urging the public to obey evacuation orders, avoid flying drones near fires, and stay clear of areas where firefighting aircraft are operating.
10: And the U.S. House Budget Committee plans to mark up a bill that includes more ad hoc assistance for farmers. Minnesota Congressman Brad Finstead says that lawmakers understand farmers are dealing with a stale market while input costs continue to rise.
11: Post-COVID, farmers, like everyone, were hit with the inflationary increases, the input costs that increased, and so that gap between inputs and market opportunities just fell apart on us.
10: Finstead says there's approximately $10 billion in economic aid for row crops. This is MNN on KTLK.
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15: iHeartRadio weather, mostly clear and cooler tonight with a low in the upper 50s. Mostly sunny and pleasant for tomorrow. Highs right around 80. Sunshine in mid-80s for Thursday and Friday. Warmer. I'm meteorologist Mace Michaels on Twin Cities News Talk, AM 1130. Right now it's 78 degrees.
16: From the Choice Bank Traffic Center.
17: Northbound 35E is solid between Grand and Maryland, where there's a crash with vehicles in both shoulders. Avoid the HOV lane. The left shoulder vehicles involved in the crash are very close to it. Southbound side of 35E on the brakes, Victoria down to Shepherd Road because of road work. I'm Deb Snyder, and that's your latest total traffic.
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0: medical associations want to bring harm to the American people. I want a health check post-COVID, and I'd like some type of evidence that you will not be a financial burden on the American people. And then my attitude is, I don't care. I don't give a rip where you come from. You know, welcome to our family. That's my attitude at that point. But if you're not going to respect our laws, border sovereignty, sorry, I'm not going along with it. Because what you're doing is you're institutionalizing and rewarding lawbreaking. It's that simple. It's like teaching your kids, you know, oh, it's okay. You know, you do horrible things. You're not going to pay a price. I'm sorry. There are consequences for actions. Anyway, I appreciate the good call. Thank you, Christina. 800-941-SHAWN is our number. You want to be a part of the program. You know, look, you want to open your business. You're excited and you want to get those doors open and get customers in and get moving. 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The insurance industry now is being turned upside down on its head because of innovation. 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
1: iHeartRadio weather, mostly clear and cooler tonight with a low in the upper 50s. Mostly sunny and pleasant for tomorrow. Highs right around 80. Sunshine in mid-80s for Thursday and Friday. Warmer. I'm meteorologist Mace Michaels on Twin Cities News Talk, AM 1130. Right now it's 78 degrees.
2: From the Choice Bank Traffic Center.
3: Crash northbound 35E at Maryland is gone, but traffic still remains very heavy back from Grand. And the southbound side is looking packed between Victoria Street and Shepherd Road because of road work. Your heavy West 94 between Huron and the Lowry Tunnel. Eastbound jam-packed from Plymouth Avenue and in the tunnel right now. I'm Deb Snyder, and that's your latest total traffic.
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10: Fox News, I'm Tom Graham. Defense Secretary Pete Hegseth says the U.S. war against Iran has cost more than $37 billion so far. He appeared during a Senate hearing today as Republicans push for a $95 billion supplemental budget package to fund the military as well as aid to farmers and other priorities.
11: If we don't make critical investments right now in tech, in compute, in AI, in autonomy, in space, our adversaries who are already making these types of investments could outpace us.
10: Senate Democrats remain critical of the conflict with Iran and are pushing for a drawdown from the region. Tropical storm Bertha kicking up waves from the Florida panhandle to parts of Texas.
12: The trajectory is going to be Alabama, Mississippi, and the Louisiana coastline.
10: That's Fox Weather's Robert Ray in Destin, Florida. 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
13: About my buddy, you know, because he's watching me and I'm watching him, making sure we're okay. And if we're lucky, we get to see. If not, everything is by feel. You always have a buddy with you. You're never doing anything by yourself. You're never alone. I followed my dad's advice to always prove myself and do what I can in the Navy and make him proud, make everyone proud. So I try to do that with everything I do. Being a woman, it's sometimes more challenging because we have to wear the same amount of gear that a man does, and we have to do the same amount of pull-ups that a man does for the physical training and the test. It's a challenge, but you can do it. You just got to set your mind to it. Taught me how to be a leader, independent, confident.
3: 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For more information, go to Navy.mil, Navy.mil/underway, and Navy.mil/am.

0: That's going to wrap things up for today. Hannity tonight, 9 Eastern on the Fox News Channel. Brandon Gill, we played him earlier in the program today. You got to hear this and see this. Stephen Miller tonight. Governor Greg Abbott. Tommy Lahren tonight. Cash Patel, the FBI director. Just set your DVR tonight. Hannity, 9 Eastern on Fox. If you want to see a very interesting one you wouldn't expect, Hannity podcast, check out Clavicular. We'll see you tonight back here tomorrow. Thank you for making the show possible. You know, I was just reading an article, and it was a list of market downturns for the U.S. economy. Now, it got me thinking. Markets crash. Things go up. Things go down. It doesn't seem to be a matter of if or when, right? I mean, the Depression, 1929, the Recession, 1937, the flash crash, 1962, oil crisis in the 70s, Black Monday, 1987, dot-com bubble, 2008 crisis. 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
5: More money. I'm Lisa Lucera, Fox News. War Secretary Pete Hegseth makes the case for additional funding as he appears before a Senate panel.
6: End this war right now!
7: Protesters interrupted Secretary Hegseth, but he stressed the need for added funds.
8: $1.5 trillion is what the president seeks and what we need to defend the country.
7: The secretary said readiness and training would suffer without it, but committee vice chair Senator Patty Murray noted irony in the need for more money.
9: How is it possible if their capabilities were, quote, functionally destroyed 3 months earlier, as she claimed?
7: Hegseth said Iran still has capabilities, but because of the U.S.
8: Iran is at the weakest point militarily it has ever been in.
7: Hegseth said the cost of the war so far, more than $37 billion.
5: Fox's Cornell Scott. President Trump sitting down with the leader of Lebanon at the White House. One of the topics discussed, the fight against Iran-backed Hezbollah.
10: We have some very concrete plans already in store for that, with others going in and helping.
5: This comes as Israel continues to battle Hezbollah in parts of southern Lebanon. The group also rejects a potential peace deal between Israel and Iran, where they would be disarmed. Tropical storm Bertha getting closer to the western Florida panhandle.
11: It'll pass Alabama and Mississippi and make landfall late tomorrow in southeastern Louisiana. Top winds have likely peaked at 60 miles per hour. The environment ahead is quite hostile, so the winds are expected to decrease. before it does indeed make landfall tomorrow.
5: Fox Weather's Brian Norcross. The storm is about 125 miles south of Panama City, Florida, and 200 miles southeast of Mobile, Alabama. Bertha is the second named storm of the Atlantic hurricane season. Wall Street computer chip and AI makers led the gains for stocks. The Dow added 385. The Nasdaq up 329. 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
6: Minnesota News Network, I'm Sean Maloney. A federal judge has dismissed the Trump administration's lawsuit seeking to require Minnesota to assist with federal immigration enforcement. Attorney General Keith Ellison says the ruling affirms that the federal government cannot force states to enforce federal immigration policies. The lawsuit challenged Minnesota's policies on immigration detainers and the release of driver's license information for immigration enforcement. The judge dismissed the claims, citing constitutional limits on federal authority over states. Minnesota Congresswoman Angie Craig made opening statements this morning in a House Ag subcommittee looking into prediction markets. Craig says cuts by the Trump administration to the Commodity Futures Trading Commission has put Americans at risk.
12: If we want safe markets, if we want innovation without exploitation, if we want risk management tools that serve all Americans, then we must give the CFTC the staff and the funding it needs to do its job.
6: Craig says the 20% staffing cutbacks should be reinstated to protect Americans from participating in prediction markets. And the U.S. House Budget Committee plans to mark up a bill that includes more ad hoc assistance for farmers. Minnesota Congressman Brad Finstead says the House should move on the reconciliation package this week.
13: So it'll be a little bit different than normal state of play in the Senate. Typically, it takes 60 votes to get things through. This will be a 50-vote threshold. So, you know, we're having a lot of conversations with the Senate to pre-grease the skids on it to make sure we have a strong chance of success.
6: The reconciliation bill could include $20 billion in farm aid and $70 billion for defense. This is MNN on KTLK.
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17: From the Choice Bank Traffic Center.
18: Southbound 35W congestion down from Stinson all the way to 94 gets especially heavy after the Mississippi River Bridge. And then you're crowded again around Lake Street off and on to Diamond Lake Road. Real solid traffic, 98th Street to Cliff Road. I'm Deb Snyder, and that's your latest total traffic.
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22: iHeartRadio weather, mostly clear and cooler tonight with a low in the upper 50s. Mostly sunny and pleasant for tomorrow. Highs right around 80. Sunshine in mid-80s for Thursday and Friday. Warmer. I'm meteorologist Mace Michaels on Twin Cities News Talk, AM 1130. Right now it's 78 degrees.
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24: 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Glad to have you along for the ride.
0: Thanks a lot for stopping by. We've got a lot going on. We've got Ralph Pizzullo on. He is the author of the book that was based on the research done by Gary Burnson, who we had on last week, the former...

0: America. That's kind of weird. That's kind of odd. So we've got that for you, which is nice as well. But we're going to start things out. Polo, stop playing with your TV. By wishing a very, very happy birthday to our man, Polo. Polo, do we say as men how old we are or not?
1: I mean, I guess so.
0: Polo, the big 5-0, the man looks like he's about 30. You look like you're 30. How do you do that?
1: Lucky, I guess.
0: Sam, do I sing to Polo? How does that work?
2: Yes, we all sing to Polo, yes.
0: I didn't know if we sang to Polo or not. Now, Sam, I think I could bring you in here. I think there you are. Hey, how you doing?
2: Hi.
0: So there you go. Polo, who's been working with me forever, is not even existing anymore. So we're killing it in the ratings. We're not doing badly. I love everybody who's followed us over. But friends of yours, your coworkers don't know, tell them. And for every other station around the country, you tell them as well. Sam, if everybody tells somebody, I mean, that'd be good.
2: If everyone told somebody, everyone would know.
0: I don't have, what? How did you get to everyone from just somebody telling somebody?
2: Word spreads fast.
0: Yes. And so on and so on. You don't remember that shampoo commercial. Polo, you remember that shampoo commercial? Hey, Polo's not there anymore.
1: Yes, I do.
0: Yeah, it was, I forget what it was for, but I love this shampoo, and I told one friend who told one friend who told another friend, and there's another friend, and then, and so on, and so on, and so on. They, using really tricky editing back in the day, Sam, like they took a 2-box and made it a 4-box and make it an 8-box. Like, wow, that's really great technology.
2: Whoa.
1: Was it like yeah. Prel or something?
0: It was
1: like
0: something
1: that?
0: Like that. It was some sort of shampoo. I forget what it was. I feel like it was some, maybe made your hair soft. I forget what it was about. We'll figure it out. But at the end of the day, everybody tells somebody and everybody's going to know, according to Sam. Today, Pete Hegseth, the Secretary of War, was in front of a Senate committee, and you had senators on the left acting the fool, which is what they're really good at. I think they think that's their job. They're really good at acting the fool. And Hegseth is sitting there. He's asking for, you know, 80 some odd billion dollars and more money for defense spending. And I'm not even going to tell you yet whether I'm for that or against that. And some of you might be happy. Some of you might be unhappy with my answer. But let me just break down from the BBC. For some reason, we had to go to the BBC. I don't know why we would ever use this, because I think Sam likes to play with that. And I'm going to give him the BBC today and see what he has to say about that. But for me, I just don't see the BBC as the kind of outlet that I want to use as a resource, unless we want to make fun of it. Bloody hell. Iran war has cost $37.5 billion so far, Defense Secretary Pete Hegseth tells lawmakers. U.S. Defense Secretary Pete Hegseth says the latest estimate puts the cost of the Iran war to the Pentagon at about $37.5 billion so far. That's 28 billion pounds. Good to know.
2: Conversion.
0: Conversion, whatever. Hegseth is updating lawmakers who are overseeing a request from his department for $87.6 billion in additional funding. The money will be used to reinforce peace through strength, Hegseth says. So here he is in front of the Senate. And as usual, the lefties on the Senate decide this is our opportunity to try to like make a TikTok video. I don't understand what they're doing, to be honest with you. I don't get it. For me, it's just really dumb. But they keep on doing it as if it's going to be successful somehow. So Hegseth is answering questions about what's going on in Iran, about why he needs more money. And again, the left tries to somehow make hay out of it. It just never really works. Like Patty Murray is not that impressive, to be honest with you. Dick Durbin, sorry, I don't get it. I don't even think that people care what you say, but they really don't.
3: Something no president's been willing to do.
0: This, by the way, is Hegseth sitting in the Oval Office after this hearing, talking about what the president's done when it comes to Iran. And as is now, I think, SOP, standard operating procedure, everybody who's with his administration has to say, through his leadership, through his guidance, because no other president's ever done it before, and then he gets into what the crux of his issue is. By the way, I'm not criticizing. I do think this president is doing things that other presidents wouldn't do, and I do think it's because of his leadership. Mm-hmm. But it almost becomes a script.
2: Right, like, and actually this it. Was... Yeah, you know, I don't hate it. I feel like it's a very unifying message, but this was actually before the hearings.
0: Was it?
2: This afternoon. Yes.
0: Okay, here we go.
3: Something no president's been willing to do. 47 years, they build up a conventional capability like the North Koreans did. Remember, that's how North Korea made their way to a bomb. So much weaponry that no one was willing to stand up to them. President Trump was, and he continues to this day. Iran's been given every opportunity to negotiate, to show that they're reasonable on the Strait of Hormuz. But if they're going to shoot at commercial shipping, then we're going to hit them, as the president said, 10 times harder, which every night we're degrading them further and further. And the president has all the options necessary. If they want to talk, they can talk. Otherwise, they can deal with the War Department, and we're prepared to do that.
0: And I think that people need to hear that from the Secretary of War. I think they need to hear that from the president. We need to get real updates. We need to have real information. I know that the price of gas is way up where I am. I'm sure it's up even higher where you are, because here in Texas, it's generally going to be lower than in the rest of the country. And I want to know why. Is the Strait open? Is the Strait closed? Have they been decimated? Have they not been decimated? I think those are fair questions. But when he was in front of the committee, they tried to make, you know, some sort of social media videos or something out of it. He's explaining why he needs the money.
3: President Trump's following a simple logic. The military requires a generational investment to deliver on peace through strength. We know the best way to create peace is to prepare for war, to deter it. And that's exactly what the Department of War is doing, building a force so capable that it would be absurd for anyone to challenge it. As the direct result of neglected priorities and gross negligence that ignored threats left over from the previous administration, President Trump inherited a set of global and domestic crises, deferred maintenance almost across the board. Instead of steering the ship through gathering storms, former leaders let our military languish through social experiments and globalist appeasement, sheer weakness. Under President Trump, we have built a different type of department. The Pentagon is no longer run by bureaucrats. Instead, it's led by combat-tested veterans and world-class business leaders who are running the department like a business, and tech titans who are bringing lethal innovation to the battlefield. We're also at a different moment, and we cannot afford inaction. If we don't make critical investments right now in tech, in compute, in AI, in autonomy, in space, our adversaries who are already making these types of investments could outpace us.
0: I mean, I want the strongest military on the planet, which is what I think we have. It's what I know we have. But why didn't you ask for this $87 billion more last year when you got the budget last year? I haven't seen any spending cuts yet. And I'm not saying cut defense. Make sure you understand where I'm coming from. We were promised that we would get Doge and we would cut the spending, and they allegedly found billions of dollars. Yet I noticed the deficit keeps on growing. The debt, I should say, keeps on growing every day. When do we start seeing that debt number go down? When do we start seeing not just interest being paid, but actual principal being paid back? Because we're going in front of Congress again, in front of the Senate today, asking for more money for defense. I'm like, okay, you want $87 billion for defense? Save me $160 billion somewhere else. Why is that asking too much? Save me $172 billion somewhere else. Because I don't think that's asking too much. With every regulation that's added, the president in his first term was deleting two regulations. And then by the end of it, he was deleting four regulations for every regulation that was added. More freedom, more liberty, less government control, fewer regulations is a good thing. We had a net loss of regulations. We don't have a net loss in our debt yet. They don't know why. And we're going in front of Congress and asking for more money. And I'm here to say, great. I believe in Pete Hegseth. I like Pete Hegseth. I believe in the president. I like the president. Tell me why you need this money. And then he does. Now tell me where you're going to save the money. We want $87 billion more for defense. Don't worry, we're taking it out of this place. We're getting it from that place. We're cutting back on the expenditures here. The expenditures here. I mean, why is that outrageous? When do we get to a fiscal responsibility place, or a fiscally responsible place, where the American people could say, okay, I get it. You got $86, $87 billion more for defense, but thanks for saving me $200 billion over here. And then we hear numbers like, well, we did save you $200 billion over there. Well, show me where the debt went down. Well, you can't. And I'm not raking this administration over the coals. This is just the latest in a string of administrations that are overseeing an increase in the debt. And I want to see that start decreasing. I want to start seeing deflation. I know it sounds like pie in the sky, but I want to start, instead of any inflation at all, I want to start seeing deflation. I want to start seeing the economy click on all cylinders like I know it can under Trump. So pardon me if I'm a little skeptical that you want $87 billion more without telling me at the same time, here's how we're going to pay for it. It just sounds like we just want more money. Here's the next one.
4: Why exactly are billions of dollars more for the National Guard and this administration's illegal strikes in the Caribbean?
0: This is Patty Murray. Sam, I'm willing to be wrong about this. Is she Oregon or Washington State? I feel like she's from one of those. Might not be either one. She just comes off like she is. But she already has said something that's incorrect. She said illegal strikes in the Caribbean. She called them illegal because that's part of the whole concept to have people out there watching and listening love her. Oh, she really nailed him by saying illegal. And of course, they weren't illegal strikes. You're killing drug runners and you're taking them out of the Caribbean so that those drugs don't get to our shores. But she says that to make some sort of a video. What'd you find out?
2: Washington.
0: Yeah. So, I mean, again, was willing to be wrong, but I mean, she just has that, you know, and those of you listening in Washington, Walla Walla hears us. Yakima, of course, hears us. Spokane hears us. Don't get me wrong. It's a very red state geographically, but you're being run by idiots in like one city, and it doesn't make any sense. Those of you who listen to the show and love the show, I get it. You're my people. I understand. And you're in this enclave that's being run by a bunch of lunatics. But when she does stuff like this, she thinks that she's doing your bidding, which makes me crazy.
4: Why exactly are billions of dollars more for the National Guard and this administration's illegal strikes in the Caribbean urgently needed for the Iran war?
3: Well, Senator, I wouldn't, of course, agree with your characterization, but...
0: Good. I'm glad he said that. Don't just take it. Let her know what you said is not true. That characterization is stupid.
3: Why this kind of spending is needed is because of the gross negligence and neglect of the Biden administration inside our department. Ran it like a bureaucracy, abandoned our strength posture around the world, so we're having to reestablish deterrence. You mentioned the end strength numbers, and I will acknowledge that we are ahead of schedule on end strength in recruiting. 8,000 in the Navy, 6,000 in the Army, 4,000 in the Air Force. Because under President Trump, there's been record and historic over 30-year recruiting records inside our department since he won the election, because the American people didn't want to sign up for what Joe Biden was providing our military.
4: Let me want
3: to sign up for what President Trump is doing in his leadership. And so those are good problems to have that we need to fund and a reflection of momentum. And this budget will allow us to continue the kind of momentum that gets us ahead.
4: My point is that a lot of...
0: No, your point is shut up. So at the end of the day, you need more money to handle more recruits. I get that. You've got to pay them. You got to put them through basic training. You got to do all that. I understand that. I'm down. But again, I want the administration, because I know President Trump thinks this way. I want the administration to say, okay, we're asking for more money, and we had this budget over here already. I'm going to give money back over here. We're going to stop spending this thing or that thing. Or, God forbid, cut entitlements. Right. Make sure. Good. See, if you found $9 billion in fraud, maybe 18 in Minnesota, you're going to find probably $100 billion in California, some people say. Can that money be used to offset the defense increase in spending? I mean, just show me where you're not just moving money around and asking for more money out of the air and let's borrow some more money and pay some more interest off. How about we actually say we need the money? Back in the day, they would sell war bonds. If you wanted to go to war, you had to finance it and fund it by getting money from the American people. So you had to be extremely transparent about what was going on, explain why you should buy a war bond, and then pay them back afterwards. But it just don't do that anymore. It's like money just floats around the air. Hey, don't give me $87 billion. So being a fiscally conservative guy, I mean, I'm somebody who's asking the question, where's the money coming from? Your thoughts, 833-JOE-PAGS, 833-563-7247, joepags.com. 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
2: From the Choice Bank Traffic Center.
3: 169 northbound heavy most of the way up from the crosstown to Highway 55. Southbound's packed Plymouth Avenue to 394 and heavy 494 to Old Shakopee Road. In the East Metro, slowing south 35E, delays from St. Clair to Shepherd Road. I'm Deb Snyder, and that's your latest total traffic.
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1: Thanks, I appreciate you stopping by the Joe Pags Show. Lots going on, lots to get to, lots to talk about. 833-JOE-PAGS, 833-563-7247, joepags.com. Love to hear from you. So the Secretary of War, Pete Hegseth, in front of the committee today, and just getting peppered by people on the left who are just trying to make a video out of it or something. They weren't very successful at it. I just don't think they're very good at it. Patty Murray came off like an absolute idiot. Then there's this.
13: This is rebuilding our military from what was not funded in the past under the Biden administration. So this is from 2026, one big beautiful bill, which helped move the president's priorities like Golden Dome for America, move away from all the woke priorities of what the Biden administration was pursuing, give us a chance to start cutting these deals on munitions, all the things that the president wanted us to focus on, shipbuilding, hypersonics. I mean, the Biden administration ignored hypersonics. They just decided to pretend like that technology didn't exist. And
1: Dick Durbin is the guy who asked him the question on this, and he's going to get all snotty and say, "Oh, I want to hear your speech."
13: Shouldn't invest in it. There are things. I don't know what Lloyd Austin did for 4 years. I really don't.
14: Well, I'm sure.
13: The amount of neglect, the amount of stale thinking
14: now,
13: and bureaucracy, staggering when we took over. So one big beautiful bill gave us a chance to get caught back up.
14: Let me interrupt your speech for a minute, Mr. Secretary. It's my turn to ask questions.
1: Oh, that Dick Durbin, he's a tough guy. He's such a tough guy. It's my turn to ask questions. Got his glasses hanging off his nose a little bit. Come on, Dick. So at the end of the day, you've got, again, the left trying to make videos out of this. It's not going to be successful. Hegseth is very, very well versed in dealing with people in a situation like this. Lloyd Austin was missing in action for a long time, for weeks. His second in command didn't know that he was not anywhere to be seen. He was the guy that oversaw, all sorts of drag shows on military bases and stuff. So enough.

0: I mean, I want to hear about Lloyd Austin. That's just dumb to even bring him up. Then there's Kristen Gillibrand from New York.
1: It's true. Was it obliterated or wasn't it? What's the status?
2: The nuclear sites under Midnight Hammer were obliterated, but Iranians foolishly continued to attempt to pursue nuclear capabilities, which is why we destroyed their defense industrial base and also many of the other capabilities to ensure they can't get to a nuclear weapon. See, we're staying laser focused on the objective, and you're trying to make campaign commercials.
1: No, we're not.
2: And that's fine.
1: So listen to this. You also say...
0: Yes, she is. That's exactly what she's doing, trying to make a campaign commercial. He's right.
1: That you made the... missile program, quote, destroyed and made combat ineffective, quote, Iran's entire ballistic missile production capacity, every company that builds every component of those missiles has been functionally defeated and destroyed, and that the missile program, existing stockpiles were depleted and decimated, almost completely ineffective. So why are there missiles left to hit Jordan and result in the loss of life of our brave men and women?
2: As we stated from the beginning, the Iranian defense industrial base is effectively gone, but they do have underground facilities because they're the world's leading state sponsor of terrorism, and they've spent 47 years trying to hide their missiles under mountains,
1: just like their
2: nuclear capabilities, because they would like to get a nuclear weapon to wield it against us.
1: Just don't know what version of the war to believe, because it's either over or it's not over. It's within 2 weeks or it's not 2 weeks. We have no missiles or we have missiles.
0: And she wasn't anywhere near as effective as she thought she was going to be. I mean, she tried. 833-JOE-PAGS. 833-563-7247. JoePags.com. Stay here.
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4: From the Choice Bank Traffic Center.
5: 169 northbound heavy most of the way up from the crosstown to Highway 55. Southbound's packed Plymouth Avenue to 394 and heavy 494 to Old Shakopee Road. In the East Metro, slowing south 35E, delays from St. Clair to Shepherd Road. I'm Deb Snyder, and that's your latest total traffic.
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0: Fox News, I'm John Saucier. War Secretary Pete Hegseth appearing before members of the Senate Appropriations Committee to sell President Trump's nearly $88 billion supplemental funding request. New Hampshire Senator Jeanine Shaheen asked him about previously approved funds that remain unspent as Americans pay for this Iran war.
14: I would hope for some perspective in this town of the historic nature of what President Trump is undertaking. Do you want radical Islamists to have a nuclear bomb?
15: I don't want
14: to
15: hear your speech because I have limited time.
14: I don't understand.
15: If you can't answer my question, then I will move on to my next question.
0: Former State Senator Troy Jackson set to replace former Democratic State nominee Graham Plattner following Plattner's withdrawal from the race in Maine earlier this month. Senate Minority Leader Chuck Schumer told reporters his focus remains on securing the majority.
16: My North Star has always been take back the Senate. We're going to beat Susan Collins.
0: Republican Senator Collins is seeking a sixth term. 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

0: Right, great to have you. Thanks. I appreciate you stopping by the Joe Pag Show for your Tuesday. There's a lot going on. Ralph Pizzullo on this program. He is the guy who wrote the book about stolen elections. He's the guy that gathered all that information from Gary Bernson, who we had on last week. And also, he had a partner, Martin. I can't think of his last name. But Ralph put the book out, and it just uncovers everything that's been going on in elections globally for many years now. I'm really glad the president came out last week and shined a bright light on this, but I need to see some people in some shackles. I need to see people in handcuffs. I need to see people in front of judges and juries. And we have to be assured that our elections won't be stolen going forward. Make sure you go check out the social media. I posted that video of Elisa Slotkin from Michigan. Going on about how Trump is trying to sue Michigan to get the voter rolls. That's not true. The DOJ is. But then she's right when she says he wants to make sure that he wants to stop some people from voting. Yeah, he does. He would like to stop people who are not allowed to vote from voting. And she was mad that he wanted the post office to check in and make sure that mail-in ballots were actually official and valid. Okay, I'm good with that as well. Also, yesterday when we talked about this, AJ never called in, and I got people saying, you know, I get very worried when AJ doesn't call in. So today, AJ.
1: Big Tim Motown, Joe Pag.
0: What are you on, an airplane? Hey, what's going on? Where have you been?
1: Somebody got to work around this thing. I had to work with it last night. So daggone it, I had to work and shake and bake, man. And doggone it, Motown, I'm just trying to figure out. You know, we get all these people, they frauding us, they drawing us, and yeah. They just yarding us. And I'm just wearing my words. I'm just wearing my words.
0: Yes.
1: But, Motown, when is anybody going to get charged? They called a guy, he did so much money on fraud. And I just don't understand it, Motown. When is we going to get, accountability of all the fraud that's been going on?
0: Well, AJ, we have to charge them and try them federally, because in Minnesota, they're giving them a slap on the wrist. They're not going to do anything with them. In California, they're going to do the same damn thing. We got to be bringing them up on federal charges that they were getting money from a federal agency being siphoned through Minnesota or Ohio or California, whatever, and then charge them somehow federally. Now, can they? I don't know. But if we leave it up to Gavin Newsom or Tim Walz, that's not going to happen.
1: I know it ain't gonna happen, cause they not gonna do nothing to these people, Motown. These people are got a blank check that's running around, and they scamming all the idiots. You know what I mean when I say all the idiots
0: yes.
1: that's following them. And we just can't understand why is it taking so long. I know the system. I know how it is, but Motown, this is ridiculous. These people, half of them ought to be under the jail right now.
0: Yes.
1: Not over the jail, under the jail. This is unbelievable what we watching. And then they bashing Trump, the war. I want Trump to finish this thing and
0: yes.
1: get it on over with. Because they going to use it, Motown, against him. It's already being set up. I'm looking at it, and I see the setup coming big time by November. Oh, they gonna bank it. I mean, the price is not going down. Gas not going down.
0: Right.
1: Gas is back up. This is all they gonna use to the idiots that don't understand what's going on. And Motown, I'm just baffled about the media. I just don't understand why they won't, what they scared of. Why they won't report right. That's what I want.
0: Well, because the media got what they wanted in that election, so the media can't make themselves look stupid for not questioning what happened in that election. I tell you, AJ, they showed who they were last week when they didn't cover him live. When they didn't cover his speech exposing what the CIA and the FBI and everybody else figured out, well, that told you everything you had to know.
1: And with that, the speech, they didn't cover it.
0: Right.
1: And you're right. They didn't show everything. And what are they scared of, Motown? What are they scared of?
0: We're going to find out they're a bunch of lying idiots.
1: The truth? Well, even when we find out they're a bunch of lying idiots, you got these idiots out here running around backing them damn doggone idiots. I'm sorry, Motown. It's just not.
0: I think we should just say the word idiot for half an hour. I think that would actually, would work well.
1: I'm sorry, the idiots, yeah. Motown. I'm just sorry. I'm just sick of this. I'm looking at the same thing. I don't want to look at the news no more because they just not telling us the right thing. And the idiots, they not going to believe nothing you say.
0: Right.
1: And I question some people real quick. And well, gas is just so high and this is just so high. I'm like, people, do you understand what's going on? They don't understand, Motown. They don't understand. And you know, it's kind of sick because they go over the head, and I'm just sick of battling with these people, man. But we got to keep going.
0: We got to keep battling.
1: Yeah. We got to have November.
0: Yes, sir.
1: And they already talking about, we not winning in November. That's what they're saying.
0: I'm not saying it.
1: They already putting that out. So get ready, Motown.
0: AJ.
1: Love you, man.
0: We love you, too. Thanks for calling in. People are like, wait, where the hell was AJ? So there you go. AJ back. He had to work. Some people have to go out there and make some bread. All right. So when it comes to asking for more money in defense, are you, any of you mad at me that I'm saying, okay, just get the money from somewhere else? Don't find more money out of the air. Actually show me, hey, we cut the debt by X amount of dollars today. And Sam, if you look it up, the debt clock just keeps going up, right?
2: It sure does.
0: And it's not going backward, is it? That'd be nice.
2: I wish.
0: Yeah, it would be really good. Let me go to the phone lines and say hello to Chris, who is in Kansas City. Chris, what's going on?
3: Man, what an honor to follow AJ. I'm not necessarily disagree with you. I don't also necessarily agree. Like you said, I support Trump. I support Hegseth, but yeah. I guess the main thing I want to know before saying yes or no to the money is, like, what was the tipping point that started all this? Because we've heard that, of course, Iran can't have a nuclear weapon, yeah. But what intel did he get that said, I've got to go attack them now in the middle of the night, before midterms, before I think we would have won, or we still can win midterms, but this wouldn't have been such a question mark.
0: Yeah.
3: You would have had the backing of Senate and the House at that point. So what was it that caused you to go gangbusters at the forefront? And I think they still need to be out front of this and being as transparent as possible with what's going on. I mean, the last few, I don't know, month and a half or so, I'd say we'd hear more, but it still hasn't been like what started this. And once you know the why behind it, then you can get behind it and be okay with, you know, paying a little bit more on gas and inflation if there was a legitimate threat, but no one knows.
0: Chris, I think it's a good point. I appreciate the call from Kansas City. Open line 833-JOE-PAGS, 833-563-7247, joepags.com. Scroll down, click on contact. The only answer I can give, just from my opinion, having observed things like this for almost 40 years, I don't think they're going to tell us why, unless it was overt and everybody saw it, until after the operation's over. I think telling us now exactly what it was, what the intel was, what the event was, what the situation was, telling us while the fighting is going on, probably would be detrimental to trying to get this thing done. But I agree with you, we should know. Now, Hegseth did not sit down today and say, I need this money to fight in Iran. I need this money because the Iran war has cost us 30-some-odd billion dollars. He didn't say that. And I could be wrong about this. And Sam, maybe check my math during the break. But I believe the Defense Department wanted more money, a supplemental, even before the Iran thing started. I could be wrong about that. So see if there was a request by Hegseth, if you don't mind, during the break maybe, maybe now, before February 28th, for more money for defense. I think there was. I feel as though there was. I'm willing to be wrong on that. But if he would have sat down today and said, I need more money because of Iran, I think that we have even more questions. And even if that's the case, let's say that's the case. The reason why we need 86, 87 billion more is because of the operation in Iran to stop Iran from having a nuclear weapon. No nukes for Iran. And even if that's the case, I still want you to get the money from somewhere else, because you're talking about hundreds of billions of dollars. Some would say in the trillions now when it comes to defense. And I'm asking a simple question. Why so much when we're paying so much to this other stuff that perhaps we can cut back on? If defense is that important, and of course it's very important, but you need this much more money that you didn't even budget for last time, I need to know where you're getting the money from. And I don't think I'm not being a Democrat when I ask that. I'm not being a liberal or a bleeding heart when I ask that. I'm being a conservative, rock-ribbed American who believes in the Constitution and believes in working within a budget. Anything jump up, Sam?
2: No, it's showing on multiple sites that he did not request more money before the Iran war started.
0: Okay, so this, many on the left are going to say, this is because of Iran.
2: Okay. You know it.
0: I just feel like he was asking beforehand, but as I said, willing to be wrong on that. 833-JOE-PAGS, 833-563-7247, joepags.com. Adam, talk to me, San Antonio.
4: Hey, Joe, I agree with you. You know, we still need to make more cuts. We're not really seeing the money. And I don't want to write the military, just write them a blank check. But I really like what our military has done, you know, with terrorists, you know, really fighting against drugs and the cartel members, you know, Venezuela, Iran. And, you know, Joe, there's a ripple effect. You know, more countries in South America, Europe, you know, they're leaning right, you know, and the world is on notice with our strength. You know, when Crazy Uncle Joe was president, you know, Russia, a lot of bad actors were on the move because they saw how weak and pathetic we were when the Democrats were in charge. Right. Happy birthday, Polo. Sam, Joe, top shelf work. God bless you guys.
0: Appreciate you, Adam. Polo, you got a shout out. Boom. That's how we do.
5: Thanks, Adam.
0: Adam's getting it done. 833-JOE-PAGS, 833-563-7247, joepags.com. Definitely want to hear from you. Again, I support winning. I support winning. Had you asked me before we went in, I've said this a million times, I would not have been for us going into Iran again after we took out the nuclear facilities unless there was something that was a key moment. It said that this has to be done now because this is going on. And again, I think we'll find out more about that once the operation is over. Once some sort of a settlement or a victory happens, I think we'll find out more. But I wasn't for us going in. Now that we're there, I want us to obliterate them. Okay, we're the finest military on the planet. I agree wholeheartedly. Let's prove it. Well, we're proving it. Look at how great we're doing. Yes, we're doing great, but don't hold back anymore. You're like, well, what about civilians? What about children? What about women? I hear you. They just killed 50,000 plus of their own people. They don't care about women, children, families. So if there's some collateral damage, minimal, I don't want a whole lot of it, but if there's some collateral damage to get rid of the theocracy and the IRGC, perhaps it's time to do that. And somebody yesterday was comparing this to Vietnam. They wrote me an email or something. This is not Vietnam. This isn't the woods and the forests of Vietnam, where the Viet Cong had the upper hand at every turn. Now, of course, Iran knows Iran better than we do. And I'm not, and I 100% am against any boots on the ground there. But if we have air in the air supremacy, which we do, and if we sunk their entire navy, which we're told they did, take out the rest of them. We don't know where the IRGC is, really. Sam, look up and see how many members are in the IRGC. I'd like to know how many members in that. Because it's not like there are a few here and a few over there. I mean, it's their military. It's literally the military of Iran. I'd like to know how many members there are. Does it say?
2: A rough estimate is 150 to 190,000 members.
0: Okay, you're not hiding them behind rocks and in trees. This is an established military force in Iran. Take them out. You don't know where they are? Sure you do. You knew where 88 of the highest officials in that country were, and you took them out with a bomb. Take them out. And be done with it now. Because already you're dealing with two factions. The Ayatollahs over here, the IRGC over there. The Ayatollahs say, okay, we'll negotiate. We'll do a ceasefire. IRGC keeps on firing on ships in the Gulf of Hormuz. The Strait of Hormuz. So you got to do something to show we're on the path to victory. And again, you want some more money to make sure you have that victory solidified? Take that money from somewhere else. You found how many billions of dollars in fraud? All right, use that money that was being fraudulently used and redirect it to the military. I think you can do that. I hate that we're in a place in this country to where if you want to increase your spending, we never find out where to get it. Now, the left will say, well, we can pay for it in 10 years by taking more taxes from the rich. And the conservatives say, we're not going to tax people anymore. In fact, we want to lower your taxes, but we still need $87 billion more. I have a problem with that. 833-JOE-PAGS, 833-563-7247, joepags.com. You've seen the dramatic weight loss that so many people have. The GLP-1s obviously are working very well, but we don't know all of the possible adverse effects attached. We also know that you have to go to the doctor. Much of this is still delivered through a needle, through a shot. 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
12: From the Choice Bank Traffic Center.
13: Highway 100 northbound is looking heavy up from the crosstown to about 27th. The whole stretch of 169 north from the crosstown to Highway 55 has brake lights the whole way. Crosstown looking heavy eastbound, Tracy to France, Lindale to Portland, and westbound between 34th and Cedar. I'm Deb Snyder, and that's your latest total traffic.
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0: Hi, great to have you. Thanks. I appreciate you stopping by. As Sam said earlier, there was a meeting at the White House in the Oval Office before Secretary of War Hegseth went in front of the Senate today. And some of the questions were coming in from reporters about Iran to the president.
3: And we will absolutely attack. We, you know, the new site that they're talking about. I mean, how about these people? They're in this because of nuclear weapons and they're trying to possibly reconstitute a site. We'll hit that site. Any site where they're even thinking about nuclear, we'll be hitting it very, very powerfully. Now, nobody knows except the Iranians the damage that we've done to them. We have done damage that will take them 20, 25 years to recover from. So if we left tomorrow, we had a big success. But we're not leaving tomorrow.
0: So there's another site. It sounds like Iran is trying to get up and running. That's a nuclear site. I mean, these people, there's something wrong with them. If we're hitting them as hard as we're being told, and I believe that we are, there's something wrong with them. Why would they try to reconstitute a site? Then there's this.
22: Mr. President, there are no signs that Iran is ready to stop fighting. So what is the plan? Is the plan to just keep bombing until they give up?
0: What a non-journalistic thing to say. There are no signs of blah, blah, blah. And his answer is, how would you know that?
3: Signs. Why do you know something that I don't know?
22: Well, they continue to attack our allies and
3: you don't know what the dialogue is behind the scenes, that they want to meet desperately to try and end it because they're getting decimated. You don't get that when you listen to your fake station, but you don't know. You don't know anything.
22: So talks are
3: you know
22: still
3: something
22: possible,
3: that I don't know? Do you know something I don't know?
22: Well, tell us.
3: I will tell you. They want to desperately meet, and until they're ready to meet in a meaningful way, we have no interest in even.
0: Your fake station, guess where she was from? ABC News. And he's not wrong about that. I mean, ABC didn't cover the speech the other night. ABC is where George Stephanopoulos works, the idiot who ended up costing double-digit millions of dollars for his network because he said something stupid in his interview with Nancy Mace. I mean, at the end of the day, he's right when he calls them fake news. He's right when he says nobody believes your state. Well, I guess some do believe it, but the station is not something. You can't say ABC is giving you real news when ABC always seems to put a spin on it. They should stop that. 833-JOE-PAGS, 833-563-7247, joepags.com. We're back after this for hour number two. Stay here.
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13: And
2: investment in our defense. I'm Lee Silicera, Fox News. War Secretary Pete Hegseth before a Senate panel as President Trump's request $1.5 trillion to fund the military. Hegseth says the U.S. needs to compete not just on the ground, but using technology to battle rivals.
4: We need to be able to do it at speed, at scale, with autonomy, with AI, with exquisite high cost and low cost to be ahead and stay ahead so that you're not just able to do what we need to do in the Strait of Hormuz, but deter adversaries like Russia and China.
2: Democratic Senator Patty Murray of Washington questioned why the Pentagon needs more money for the war in Iran.
6: This administration has tried to sell this as an emergency request, but it may be better understood as an attempt to skirt the normal appropriations process.
2: Senator Murray said the administration is getting the U.S. involved in another forever war, saying it's spiraling out of control. The man who the FBI says attacked the federal building in Manhattan yesterday, now charged with arson. Authorities say Andrew Arabanco went to 26 Federal Plaza, igniting a large firework in front of an employee entrance, and fired several airsoft rifle pellets at the building and ignited gasoline he'd spread on the sidewalk before he was tackled by a security guard. A federal appeals court upholds the convictions of a Trump administration advisor.
7: A unanimous ruling from a three-judge panel of the D.C. Circuit Court of Appeals rejected White House advisor Peter Navarro's bid to have his convictions overturned. Navarro has already served a four-month prison sentence for contempt of Congress for defying a subpoena from the House committee that investigated the January 6th attack on the Capitol. Navarro has argued executive privilege shielded him from complying with the congressional subpoena. Hours after his release from prison in 2024, Navarro spoke on stage at the Republican National Convention.
2: Fox's Jared Halpern at the White House. 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
8: Minnesota News Network, I'm Sean Maloney. Minneapolis Mayor Jacob Frey says the city is stepping up efforts to combat violent crime following a weekend of deadly shootings that left multiple families grieving. Frey called the violence intolerable and said police are increasing patrols in high crime areas. The city is also expanding its late night safety plan, using crime data to guide deployments and continuing partnerships with county, state, and federal agencies to investigate violent crimes. Wildfires continue burning across northeastern Minnesota, with the July lightning incident now covering more than 63,000 acres and another 8,400 acres in Canada. Evidence Tasha Radel has more.
9: Nearly 800 firefighters are assigned to the incident. Cooler temperatures today are helping, but gusty winds and dry conditions could increase fire activity. Evacuation orders remain in effect in parts of Lake, St. Louis, and Cook counties, and the Boundary Waters Canoe Area Wilderness remains closed through at least July 24th. Fire officials continue urging the public to obey evacuation orders, avoid flying drones near fires, and stay clear of areas where firefighting aircraft are operating.
8: And the U.S. House Budget Committee plans to mark up a bill that includes more ad hoc assistance for farmers. Minnesota Congressman Brad Finstead says that lawmakers understand farmers are dealing with a stale market while input costs continue to rise.
10: Post-COVID, farmers, like everyone, were hit with the inflationary increases, the input costs that increased, and so that gap between inputs and market opportunities just fell apart on us.
8: Finstead says there's approximately $10 billion in economic aid for row crops. This is MNN on KTLK.
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13: Heading east on 94, we're looking at slowdowns into the tunnel from Plymouth Avenue. You are also heavy from Hiawatha to 280, and it's starting to get a little slow after Lexington to 35E. That southbound 35E delay is still there. Ide Mill Road down to Shepherd Road because of road road work. I'm Deb Snyder, and that's your latest total traffic.
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16: iHeartRadio weather, mostly clear and cooler tonight with a low in the upper 50s. Mostly sunny and pleasant for tomorrow. Highs right around 80. Sunshine in mid-80s for Thursday and Friday. Warmer. I'm meteorologist Mace Michaels on Twin Cities News Talk, AM 1130. Right now it's 76.
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1: 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Thanks for stopping by. Lots going on. Bottom of the hour is going to be Ralph Pezzullo. He is the author of the book that was written with the information from the CIA whistleblowers about what's really going on with elections around the world, and especially here in the United States of America. You can actually go to RalphPezzulloAuthor.com and go find out more. You can go and find his book, Stolen Elections, over on Amazon. Going to be a two-parter, bottom of this hour, bottom of next hour. Going to break down a lot of the information. What do you do now? What was the mechanism on how they cheated? Can we stop it? Did you know that the software that's in question is the same software they're using in L.A. County? What? No. What? You mean the L.A. mayor's race that is being tabulated by the same sort of machines? Yeah. That's what he says. I'm going to get into all that and then some with Ralph Pezzullo at the bottom of the hour. Don't miss a second of that. Go check out the social media. Again, whatever the social media is that you like, joepags.com/, and then say the name of the social media, Instagram, TikTok, YouTube, whatever it happens to be. The video from Cahill yesterday where we talk about the Civil War being started by the left in this country, still doing very well, and it's still clicking off 800 or 1,000 views per hour. Go and check it out, joepags.com/YouTube. That is the latest upload there. This is a segment I like to call Democrats Are Nuts and Hate America. Sam, is that going to work? Democrats are nuts and hate America. Is that a good segment?
2: No reverb? Okay, you know, I don't know.
1: Wow. Democrats are nuts and hate America. What? Why do you insist on making me do
2: that? Thank you. I just want that one lady to shut it off, okay?
1: By the way, you were telling me during the break that how much was spent in Ukraine so far?
2: $195
1: billion. So $195 billion spent in Ukraine on a war we have nothing to do with and we have no responsibility for. That's a low number. Trump, when he was running for office, said it was more like $300 billion. I don't know what the real number is. Well, let's go with the low number, the conservative number, $195. $195 billion for a war we have nothing to do with. Way more money than anybody in Europe has ever even thought about putting in there, at least with Trump. He's making NATO or the European Union buy the weaponry from us, and then they get it or give it to or sell it to Ukraine. But, man, so again, when we're talking about our own defense, I am for us spending what we have to spend to keep us safe and to prosecute wars and win. But I also want you to get that money from somewhere. You don't just pull it out of the air. All that said, let's get into the Democrats. Moron, what is his name? Zoran Mamdani. I keep on thinking it's moron. My bad. I apologize. Right. Yeah, moron. Zoran Mamdani, the mayor of New York, who somehow got elected, allegedly, is still out there talking about this whole Democrat Socialist of America thing, how socialism has to take over. I don't believe that we're here in 2026 America, where we're allowing not only the infiltration of socialists / communists, but we're acting like this is, well, freedom and liberty. You have to let them do it. No, our entire system will go under if you go letting this happen. Listen to what he says he hopes happens in 2028.
3: And we know that in 2028, yes, we have an opportunity to move beyond the current federal administration. And that begs the question, to what? And I think that it is time to be able to not only have a vision, but to deliver on that vision. And what we're showing here in New York City is that it is possible to put working people back at the heart of our politics and then also deliver for them at the same time.
1: He hasn't proven any of that in New York City. He was talking to Rolling Stone, by the way. He didn't prove any of that in New York City. What is he talking about? None of that was proven in New York City. In fact, I think he's been an abject failure. Now he's frozen the rent, and that's making a bunch of dorks think this is great. It's not great news, but now your landlord can afford to fix problems. Landlord, you know, is not allowed to collect any profit at all. In fact, one person, I forget who this socialist idiot was. It might have been the Abdul guy in Michigan talking about how, no, it wasn't. It was the DSA person being interviewed on Fox, said that he doesn't believe that people should be able to enjoy a double digit profit. I'm like, what? So if I make a product that you really like, I'm not allowed to make 10% profit? Really? So if it costs me $100 to make it, I can't make $110? You must be high. When you watch Shark Tank, they're like, no, those margins are good at 50%. Nobody's like, I've got a 10% margin that you, it feels like you're losing money. Sam, just for kicks and giggles, look up and see how much the average profit is on the sale of an automobile in the United States? Hell, make it a Tesla. Because I know they love to hate Elon anyway. What is the average net profit on the sale of a Tesla? I'm guessing it's more than 9%. I could be wrong. I'm willing to be wrong. I'm not sure how he's a trillionaire, but it's only 9%. And my grander point is actually, the profit margin should be whatever you can get. So a landlord is not allowed to make more than 9.9% profit. Can be double digit. The guy wouldn't give an actual number of how much the profit should be. I mean, that's not capitalism. That's not free enterprise. That's not somebody out here trying to live the American dream. What does it say?
2: Would you like the gross or net?
1: Give me both.
2: Okay, so it varies between 18 and 21% for gross margin, and net margin is 2 to 6%.
1: Okay, so gross margin is what we're looking at then, obviously. So it could be as much as 20%. If Tesla might be running a... Do General Motors. Just do any General Motors vehicle. Let's do that. I bet the margin's even higher. But let's say that everybody's margin in every business is under 10%. Does that mean I'm not allowed to go and try to get 11? I'm really not allowed to get 15% profit if I want? You know, I put in a certain amount of hours every day. I put in as much as I possibly can to give you guys the show you love. Damn it. And do I have to tell my bosses at all the stations and on social media, listen, you're paying me too much. It's more than 9% profit. That doesn't make any sense. That's not the American way. That's not free enterprise, not capitalism, but they want the death. They want the end of capitalism. What are you finding out about General Motors?
2: So that gross profit margin is about 11% to 14%.
1: There you go. And again, we're talking about somebody in a political organization that's gaining strength, alleging that they governmentally would cap somebody's ability to make profit. I know this for a fact. When I used to be a Domino's pizza manager in the 1980s, I know for a fact we were selling a large everything pizza we called the Extravaganza for like $13.09. I know that. And I know it costs us about $2.50 to make it. Should I only be able to charge $2.50 plus 9%? Be kind of stupid, right? So I can only charge $2.74? Are you nuts? Then you have to add to the employees and everything else, and I get it. There'd be a difference there when it comes to paying off all the bills as well. But this is not really about saving somebody money on their rent every month. This is about trying to take away, confiscate the buildings from the landlords. They want the government to own all the buildings, all the housing. The government has all the power and control. If you don't do what they say, if you don't vote the way that they want, they can shut your electricity off, your internet off. They can shut your heat off. This isn't about doing something that's good for everybody. This is about this star chamber above everybody else saying, we've got the power, we've got the control, we are smarter than you, we are your bosses, we're your God. And you will do what we say. And that's not going to play in this country. It's just not. You thought he was nuts. Wait till you hear from James Tallarico at some town hall. It's a black town hall in either Dallas or Houston. I think it was Houston.
4: Law enforcement is here to serve us. It is here to protect us. And too often, we see law enforcement weaponized against black and brown communities in this state. We have a deeply broken justice system. We have a deeply broken approach to policing.
1: Can you say pandering? Can you say pandering to an audience? He sits there and rails against law enforcement, who, by the way, in the state capitol, he's a Texas rep. He's protected by law enforcement every day. This guy wants you to believe that law enforcement is targeting and weaponized against black and brown people. You'll notice he never, ever, ever, never will quantify that. What do you mean? It's weaponized against black and brown people. What does that mean? They'll say, well, more black and brown people are incarcerated. Well, are they committing more crimes? He doesn't want to go there because then he would have to say, well, what I just said was just to win an election. Oh, and then he makes that leap. Because politicians think all you have to say to black people, because Democrats think black people are stupid. The rest of us think you're very smart. But Democrats are convinced black and brown people are dumb. All he has to say is the R word. And that's going to get the votes.
5: Do you support reparations? And would you legislate for an anti-black crime bill.
1: An anti-black crime bill. What does that mean? This guy's wearing at least one fancy watch, maybe two. Sam, is that two fancy watches on the same arm? What is that?
2: One could be a smartwatch.
1: I have no idea. But this guy, this guy needs the reparations. And will you do some sort of anti-black crime bill? I don't know what that means.
4: Thank you. Restoration, repairing past harms is part of my faith tradition.
1: Part of his faith tradition. He's now going to say his Christian faith means reparations are in order.
4: It's part of the values I was raised with. And it's exactly why we need a lot of the policy we've been talking about here to invest in black communities, to invest in black Texans, whether it's tuition relief, whether it's home ownership grants, whether it is baby bonds to ensure that we are helping to build that generational wealth. We have to correct the injustices of our past. I talked about Sam Branch, Texas. I don't think I mentioned that Sam Branch is a freedman community. So we are seeing the reverberations of slavery in modern day Texas all over the place. And until we as a society are committed to righting those past wrongs, of restoring our black communities, we're never going to be able to get this country back on track.
1: And what the hell did he just say? Texas is feeling the reverberations of slavery in 2026? What are you talking about? What on God's green earth is he done? And his Christian faith somehow means that he should give reparations? He was raised in such a way that blah, blah, whatever? In other words, I'm running and I would like to give reparations because I will pay you if you vote for me. Again, pay to play. This is what the Democrats do. They think, he thinks black people are stupid. That's what he thinks. All I have to do is say that I'm going to give them some free money and these dummies will vote for me. Well, I'm here to say black people aren't stupid. I'm here to say Hispanics aren't stupid. I'm here to say black and brown people and white people and Asians are not stupid. But he thinks that you are. And that isn't the epitome of dumbness from the Democrats. Yeah, if you're going to talk about dumb Democrats, you got to talk about this lady.
6: The World Cup that captures the imaginations of the entire world when they...
1: Jasmine Crockett, she's about to tell you why the World Cup somehow was racist.
6: I saw all of these people of color that was playing for all these teams. And ultimately, if you recall, the last two teams, it was Argentina and Spain. And it seemed like the vast majority of the world was rooting for Argentina.
1: She lost her place. She meant Spain, but she's so completely filled with hatred. Oh, and by the way, she's speaking a little Ebonics. She's changing her linking verbs to the wrong verbs because she thinks those who are watching and listening will understand her better, even though she went to a private school and speaks English perfectly well.
6: Or actually against Argentina, right? And why was that? Just give me an explanation if you could guess.
1: I don't know who the guy is in front of her, but his explanation is perfect.
6: You'll just let him finish the answer.
7: Spain had the best team. Maybe that's why they were rooting for them.
6: There's also a racist history that
8: Mr.
6: exists.
8: Byer,
6: in
8: Mr. Byer, you're recognized.
6: Thank you.
1: There's a racist history that exists in Argentina. What? I'm not going to pretend like Spain nor Argentina is a racist country, but Spain's the one that's in Europe. If people like her want us to believe that the European conquerors and the European colonists were the bad guys, why is she saying Argentina is a racist country? Did I miss something about the racist history of Argentina? More racist than Spain or Italy or England or all the countries that people like her want to put into one bucket and say, look at these racist European countries. Does she not know where Argentina is? Sam, you think that's it? She thinks Argentina is the one in Europe?
2: Maybe.
1: I mean, I'm thinking that could be. I have no idea. But she says it. And then she asks a guy, why were people rooting for Spain over Argentina? And her answer, he says the right thing because Spain had a better team. Now, her answer was because Argentina is racist.
2: What?
1: Oh, don't worry. I got about another 3 minutes of Jazzy Jasmine for you when we come back, where she really just shows the absolute stupidity she thinks people listening have. 833-JOE-PAGS, 833-563-7247, joepags.com. 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
4: Thanks. Appreciate you stopping by. Got to give you some more Jasmine Crockett just to make your face hurt.
5: On every single level that worked together to make sure that that was shut down. But let's talk about what this is really about. And I know y'all knew it was coming, especially once I showed up. It's racist. It's just racist, racist, racist, okay? Now let me tell you why it is racist, all right? This ain't about whether or not you're concerned that the immigrant is coming in and the immigrant is gonna kill everybody. That is not what it is. It's not. It's the things like what your fearless leader said when he said they're poisoning the blood, okay? What this is about is racism. Because the last time I checked, supposedly this administration, not even just this administration, let me just be clear. Your president, he is the one that said white South African refugees needed their own program. And so therefore, he decided that he would raise the cap on how many refugees could come into the United States, but it was only raised for white South Africans.
4: Right, because they were being slaughtered. They were being slaughtered. They were being lined up and killed. There are gravestones along roadways in South Africa because of what was being done to these people. I mean, honest to goodness, what is wrong with this woman? I got to tell you, I'm so glad the redistricting she's out of a job. Now, I don't love that Tallarico is the nominee for the Democrats. I think she would have been easier to beat. I was pulling for her. But my God, there's something very wrong with this chick. I mean, very, very wrong with her. She doesn't want white South Africans to be saved from slaughter.
5: Administration set a limit of 17,500 slots, plan to admit more white South Africans as refugees this year.
4: 17,000. 10 million came in from the 4 years of Biden from everywhere on the planet. She's mad at 17,000 white people get a chance.
5: So here is the point. Every time I see these images of these officers who obviously are completely incompetent, none of them to ICE has been given so that they could be trained up and know.

0: how to do the daggone job.
1: Trained up, but know how to do the daggone job. She doesn't talk that way.
0: Seems like they are specifically
1: from St. Louis.
0: Targeting people because of how they look. In fact, earlier, one of my colleagues from across the aisle was talking about, let's not forget our history, as he quoted the history of how his family came in. And I guess he was trying to say they came in the right way.
1: Right.
0: Let me be clear about something. The people that were here are the indigenous folk. And you know who ICE been rounding up? They've been rounding up indigenous people.
1: What is she talking about? I don't buy the whole indigenous people thing. I just don't. But even let's say that she's talking about American Indians. ICE is rounding up American Indians? When did that start happening? Dude, she's just nuts. Why is she even sitting in the House of Representatives? I'm so glad she's gone soon. Keep it here. Ralph Pizzullo, Part 1, coming up.
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7: It's looking much better on 169 and Highway 100. North 35W still slows from 42nd up to 94. You have that heavy traffic southbound down around the Minnesota River as well to Cliff Road. 494 East congestion off and on Highway 100 to Nicollet. I'm Deb Snyder, and that's your latest total traffic.
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16: Fox News, I'm Tom Graham. Secretary of War Pete Hegseth says the conflict with Iran has cost more than $37 billion. He's asking the Senate Appropriations Committee to fund more. of the conflict, despite objections from many Democrats.
17: When will you show leadership?
18: Why don't you show some leadership and stand up to your fellow Democrats who won't fund the troops, who stand and play partisan politics while you don't give us the money?
16: That exchange between Hegseth and Senator Gary Peters of Michigan, Democrats aim to end the conflict with Iran, highlighting the 18 U.S. service members killed from the start of the war. Thousands of people who are not U.S. citizens ending up on New Jersey's voter rolls.
19: New Jersey Governor Mikey Sherrill says this happened under the previous administration of fellow Democrat Phil Murphy. More than 6,000 non-citizens being registered as voters in 2023 because of a software error in the Motor Vehicle Commission system.
16: Fox's Lisa Brady, America's listening to Fox News.
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0: president walked out and he says, I've got proof. And then he presented the proof and he put it on whitehouse.gov. Everybody went there, flooded the website. And now we know that in 20 and maybe in a lot of other, you know, times we went and pulled the lever, there were problems, problems by outside actors. I want to get with Ralph Pezzullo. He's the author of the book that we talked to Gary Burnson about the other day. Ralph, first of all, how are you? Good to see you.
1: I'm good, Joe. It's great to see you. And thanks for having Gary on the other day.
0: No, you're very welcome. It did very well on the radio show. People got a lot of information out of that. Did very well on YouTube. People got a lot of information out of that. Let me just start from the start. You wrote the book. It's called Stolen Elections, The Takedown of Democracies Worldwide, based on the 4-year investigation to election fraud by two top government whistleblowers, including CIA hero Gary Burnson, who we just had on the other day. Yes. When you saw the president walk out, were you cheering? Were you pumping your fist going, yes, finally? But what were your thoughts then?
1: I was very excited, and I was curious in terms of the extent that he would go in revealing things, but it was definitely a great start.
0: Were there any surprises in what he said?
1: I was a little surprised that he focused so much on China, but I understand why.
0: Was there a reason to not mention Venezuela early, do you think?
1: Yes, I believe so. I think Venezuela is more complicated because of the fact that when they went in November of last year and they arrested Maduro and his wife, they didn't take down the Cartel de los Soles, which is really the criminal regime of Venezuela. And they left it in place with the elevation of Delcy Rodriguez as president. And unfortunately, Delcy Rodriguez is just as evil as Nicolas Maduro. She is a top official in the Cartel de los Soles, as is her brother, Jorge Rodriguez.
0: So I feel as though the president thinks he's got control of her. Do you think he does?
1: I don't know if he does or not, but the point is that whether or not if we're going to get to the bottom of this, and if we're going to free the regime, free the Venezuelan people from the oppressive regime in Venezuela that has been doing us all kinds of harm in terms of drug dealing and other things, which we'll talk about, they have to get rid of the Cartel de los Soles. I think they thought initially that this would be sort of a step in removing them, but they haven't moved forward. And right now, because of the earthquakes and the tragic earthquakes in Venezuela of last month, it is a pressing problem, because the Venezuelan people who have been waiting for the U.S. to move against the cartel and were so ecstatic in November are now in a terrible crisis, and their government is not helping them. We're hearing that as many as 50,000 people are buried under the rubble.
0: Oh, wow.
1: And it's awful. And the popular leader of Venezuela, Maria Corina Machado, is trying to return to Venezuela, which is creating another problem for both the Trump administration and Delcy Rodriguez, who is the president who was installed, because they're afraid that once she lands in Caracas, there'll be a popular uprising, and that might very well happen.
0: RalphPezzulloAuthor.com is the website. Is this book available on Amazon? Can people go and buy it there?
1: Yes, it is. Yes.
0: All right.
1: Yes.
0: The book is called Stolen Elections, The Takedown of Democracies Worldwide. Go and get it right now. Let's talk about specifically Venezuela. I know the technology was, I guess these people were very, very smart. They went to universities like MIT, extremely smart technical people, engineers. They did this starting with Venezuela, but there's inclusion from Iran. There's inclusion from Italy on some level. There's inclusion from China. What did Venezuela do? Did they gather our adversaries and say, guess what? We can screw with their elections and we can actually choose the leader. Does a conversation like that happen?
1: They've always been sympathetic, Iran and the regime of Cesar Chavez. He was always very close to Cuba, which was sort of the center of, you know, anti-American policy. And Fidel Castro was a big supporter of Hugo Chavez. And Hugo Chavez, when he was he was elected in 1999, and when he faced a referendum in 2003, Fidel Castro went to him and said, "Hey, Hugo, you're going to lose the referendum. Our polling is showing that you're behind unless right. you do something about it." And that's when the Venezuelans created this system of software. And it was so effective, they used it in other countries in Latin America. And the Chinese and the Iranians, who were also always interested in destabilizing the United States, they became very interested. And Iran pumped in their own computer engineers to help bolster the system. And the Chinese pitched in with hundreds of millions of dollars.
0: The first time they do this, Ralph.
1: Yes.
0: They do it in Venezuela. Did the Venezuelan people say, like we said in 20, we went, what? He got 81 million votes? What are you, crazy? I mean, did the Venezuelan people say, there's no way? Because originally, Maduro lost 60-40, right? And then he ended up winning 60-40 because of the game was on. Did the people of Venezuela rise up and say, this can't happen? Or was it so close that they said, oh, I guess the guy won?
1: No. They were shocked by the result, and they marched in the streets, and they made a lot of noise. The problem is that the Carter Center at that time was in Venezuela monitoring the election, and President Carter had a press conference where he famously said, "You know, this was the most secure election I've ever seen." But at that point, nobody understood the machines and software and how they could be manipulated. So it was, we faced the same problem here, which dated back to 2000 with the election of George Bush, when we had the hanging Chad problem in Florida. And everybody decided that, you know, paper ballots were a thing of the past, and we had to modernize. And so everybody, HAVA Act was passed by Congress in 2003, and they poured millions into modernizing systems in the United States, and counties all over the country adapted electronic machines without understanding the dangers. And those were only pointed out later, when people realized that with an electronic system, but there's no paper record. There often is none at all, or it's not a complete paper record that you can follow, because once it goes into the machine, it goes into the software, and it's pretty much invisible. And very few people in election in districts and in counties and so on and so forth are computer experts that understand all the intricacies of this software.
0: So the Carter Center gets a readout from the software that says, hey, look, fair, free, and wonderful election. And Carter goes, hey, fair, free, and wonderful. Let's get those machines here in the United States. What jumps out at me is I always thought, listen, when I was a kid, if I lost something, I would say, I'm going to be able to find it because they can find it. Like the government, if they came in to find it, they could. So I should be able to find it myself. I always thought there was a check and balance. Why would we ever let a machine come in from Venezuela that wasn't a friend of ours, or had connections to Iran, or had connections to Italy that we're not sure about half the time? Why would we accept the machinery and not have our own? Or did we have our own engineers go through it? Because, again, I believe that the government that we pay for somehow can solve any problem. I guess they can't.
1: Well, Joe, it did happen. The Venezuelans were very clever, and they established a company, an American company called Smartmatic in Boca Raton, Florida.
0: Right.
1: And they started, they disguised the ownership of the software, which has always been Venezuela and still is. And they also disguised the ownership. So, one of the problems that they faced when they started coming under review in certain states is that they were hiding the ownership of the company, and they wouldn't reveal it. They purposely incorporated in Aruba in the Netherlands, because corporate ownership laws are very lax. They were very clever about the whole process. And it was Carolyn Mahoney, who was a Democratic congresswoman from New York, who first called out the company Smartmatic, saying, you know, this company is very suspicious. It's suddenly petitioning to win voter contracts in different states. And, you know, where did it come from and who owns it? Who owns the software? There was this sparked an investigation by CISA, right, by the Treasury Department, and the Treasury Department rejected Smartmatic. But what they did is they bought an American company here in the United States, a small company out in California called Sequoia Voting Systems, and they transferred the software to this American company. Then they went to California and they petitioned to run the elections in California. And the Secretary of State at the time, did a review, that was an independent review, conducted by computer experts from Berkeley, MIT, you know, the top experts in the country. And when they looked at the software, they came to the conclusion, they said, well, this software looks like it was designed to steal elections, not to secure them.
0: I'm sorry, they said that after they looked through it? Why was it still in play then?
1: They did. Well, California, the Secretary of State at the time, rejected Sequoia from running elections in California. But now here we are in 2026, and Smartmatic, the same company, the same software, won the contract in LA County, which is the largest county in the United States, to run the elections. And
0: we see what's going on in the election there. I mean, it took a month to count the votes, and suddenly the guy who was in second place is no longer in the second place, and the lady who conceded is somehow in second place. It's Ralph Pezzullo. Go to RalphPezzulloAuthor.com. It's P-E-Z-Z-U-L-L-O is his last name. Incredible information. When I was getting banned and getting strikes on social media like crazy because I was calling out what happened in 2020, I had Mike Lindell on. He was talking about China. I had Rudy Giuliani on. He was talking about this 62 cases that all had great evidence. They kept throwing them out of court that they didn't have standing. We never actually, you know, prosecuted any of these cases. The one thing that jumped out at me is there was a video either from Sequoia or Smartmatic or Dominion that it was a training video that literally said you can connect to the LAN and the LAN can connect to the internet. And yes, you could work on these machines remotely. And then they lied when it came to what was coming out on the surface. They said there was no connectivity. Ralph, can we just put that to bed? There was connectivity, obviously, right?
1: Absolutely, of course. These machines are connected to servers overseas. They also use virtual VPNs, which are, you know, cloud servers where you can do all your manipulation on a website in the ether. And then beam back a result and then, close that cloud.
0: We have no idea where it came from. You can actually change IP address.
1: There's nothing. That's right. The other problem, Joe, is that a lot of the software of these companies is proprietary. So when they write a contract with a county or an election district, they hold all this information. They get the contract to run an election, completely run it in a district. So that means they own the poll data. They get everything. But the software and the machines are proprietary. So the county officials are not allowed to look into that. And it's protected in court. So, a lot of people defending this system will go, oh, well, we've looked at the machines and we can't find anything. Well, you can't find anything if you look at the machines. You have to get inside the software. And the brilliance of what Gary and Martine did in their investigation, because they are very experienced criminal, investigators.
0: Right.
1: And the brilliance of what they did is that they started to look for and hire engineers, Venezuelan engineers, who had actually created this software. And they found 15 of them over the years And they were able to understand, because of these engineers, exactly how the system works. There are 14 back doors, the 14 back doors that are built into the system, and how they stole particular elections. And it's really, the system, I mean, you could call it brilliant or diabolical,
0: yeah.
1: But the system was created in a way to hide the steal, to hide any evidence that votes were manipulated. And they have the full toolbox because they have the poll books. They count the mail-in ballots. They mail out the mail-in ballots. They run the whole system. And so therefore, you know, we're at their mercy in a way. And Dominion, which was another company that the Venezuelans bought, they currently, and then they changed it to Victory Vote after the 2024 election, but it's still the same software. It's still the same system. And they play this game where they, you know, whenever the heat is on them, they pretend that they've changed their name or that they've moved their headquarters or that they're, you know, the ownership is different. But the point is that the source code, the key to the whole system, all this time is still owned by Venezuela, by the Consejo Nacional Electoral that created it in 2003 and 2004 to steal that initial referendum for Hugo Chavez.
0: Unbelievable. That's it for part one of my special interview with Ralph Pizzullo. He's the guy who wrote the book called Stolen Elections. Part two next hour on the Joe Pags Show.
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8: From the Choice Bank Traffic Center.
9: The crash on northbound 35W at 31st is no longer blocking. Everything's in the right shoulder and traffic is looking a lot better through there. No delays on 494 or 169. 94 even looks good, but still slow on South 35E after Randolph to Shepherd Road because of road work. I'm Deb Snyder and that's your latest total traffic.
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0: 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He's a New York Times best-selling author. You know, it's interesting. 6 years later, I guess more like five and a half, you know, five plus years later, we've got the ability now to tell the truth. We tried to tell the truth back then when I had Rudy Giuliani on, when I had Mike Lindell on, who's talking about China interfering, and then got banned and got strikes on YouTube and everything else. The gig is up. We now know that these machines were connected to the internet or to a LAN that was connected to an internet. LAN is a local area network, and that could be connected to the internet. We now know that the software is proprietary. So if you decide to use the software, you can't look into the software to make sure that the results were right. The results are just whatever the software says they were. And then when you say, well, let me get a hard copy that we can audit, you can't audit it, because the result is you get a data file that says exactly what the machine said happened, even if it didn't. So we're going to keep on uncovering this as much as we can. And we've got part two next hour with Ralph Pezzullo, exactly how they did it, where they got it. And they actually did this in Republican districts in 2020, which is interesting. They weren't going to the Democrat districts and adding votes there. They're just taking some votes away from the Republican districts. He'll explain it in earnest as we go on. Plenty more coming your way next hour, including part two with Ralph Pezzullo. Don't touch that dial. Also, Governor Abbott of Texas, right where I'm sitting, he says we can do something about citizenship tourism. We'll explain that too. Keep it here.
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12: A new round. I'm Lee Silicera, Fox News. U.S. Central Command says it's launched the 11th consecutive day of strikes against targets in Iran, as President Trump says he's considering expanding the strikes.
16: Following a week and a half of daily airstrikes, President Trump warned Iran,
17: "Honestly, they haven't seen anything yet. We've been nice. We've been nice."
16: During a meeting with Lebanon's president, President Trump told reporters the U.S. will soon hit Pickaxe Mountain, a suspected nuclear site where Iran is believed to have transferred centrifuges. At the same time, the president is pushing back on suggestions. Talks between the two countries are over.
17: You don't know what the dialogue is behind the scenes, that they want to meet desperately to try and end it because they're getting decimated.
16: But President Trump says unless Iran is ready to meet in a meaningful way, he has no interest.
12: Fox's Jared Halpern at the White House. The U.S. military has confirmed that a third service member is believed to be dead in last Friday's attack on a base in Jordan, identifying the soldier as Sergeant Angel Rompersond of Queens, New York. Yesterday, the Pentagon identified James Feehan of Hawaii and Isabella Gonzalez of Carrollton, Texas, as the two others killed in an Iranian ballistic missile and drone attack. Secretary of War Pete Hegseth appeared before the Senate Appropriations Committee asking for more money to fund the military, saying the Biden administration lets supplies dwindle.
18: President Trump's following a simple logic. The military requires a generational investment.
12: Hegseth said he estimated the conflict in Iran has cost about $37.5 billion so far. A Mexican government official says the man who was struck and killed by a tractor trailer while running from an encounter with immigration and other federal agents in Florida had been on vacation in the U.S. on a tourist visa. The death of 28-year-old Juan Cornelia Duran was the third death in roughly a week involving encounters with ICE officers. 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
19: Minnesota News Network, I'm Sean Maloney. Minneapolis Mayor Jacob Fry says the city is stepping up efforts to combat violent crime following a weekend of deadly shootings that left multiple families grieving. Fry called the violence intolerable and said police are increasing patrols in high crime areas. The city is also expanding its late night safety plan, using crime data to guide deployments and continuing partnerships with county, state, and federal agencies to investigate violent crimes. Wildfires continue burning across northeastern Minnesota, with the July lightning incident now covering more than 63,000 acres and another 8,400 acres in Canada. MNN's Tasha Radel has more.
20: Nearly 800 firefighters are assigned to the incident. Cooler temperatures today are helping, but gusty winds and dry conditions could increase fire activity. Evacuation orders remain in effect in parts of Lake, St. Louis, and Cook counties, and the Boundary Waters Canoe Area Wilderness remains closed through at least July 24th. Fire officials continue urging the public to obey evacuation orders, avoid flying drones near fires, and stay clear of areas where firefighting aircraft are operating.
19: And the U.S. House Budget Committee plans to mark up a bill that includes more ad hoc assistance for farmers. Minnesota Congressman Brad Finstead says that lawmakers understand farmers are dealing with a stale market while input costs continue to rise.
21: Post-COVID, farmers, like everyone, were hit with the inflationary increases, the input costs that increased, and so that gap between inputs and market opportunities just fell apart on us.
19: Finstead says there's approximately $10 billion in economic aid for row crops. This is MNN on KTLK.
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